0: culture and history of Canada's First People. In Alberta, this year's events come at a time of heightened political tension between Indigenous communities and the provincial government. Jordan Prentice has more.
1: Each year on summer solstice, an opportunity to honour the rich culture, history and traditions that have shaped the country we call home today.
2: It's to honour who we are and honour the land and honour our culture, our tradition, our identity.
1: But this year's celebration comes after months of growing friction between Alberta's First Nations and the provincial government over this fall's referendum on separation. First Nations leaders arguing it violates treaty rights and requires consultation before it can proceed, while the province says consultation isn't needed at this stage.
3: Canada or Alberta wouldn't exist without the treaties, but yet they're trying to disregard them.
1: Despite political tensions, those who attended National Indigenous Peoples Day events across Alberta repeatedly returned to culture.
4: They encourage not just First Nations to, you know, learning who we are and where we come from and our traditional ways, but everybody, because I know what it is without and with, and we all come from a powerful culture.
3: What we see here, you know, all of the powwow dancing and that, well, that was outlawed before. But now we can do it freely.
5: It's very important to share our culture, keep our culture going, especially for our children, our grandchildren, and we want everybody to learn about the culture in Canada. We're in Canada, and we're very proud to be Canadian, and this is our homeland.
1: And a reminder that reconciliation extends beyond a single day.
6: We work together to build this country, to build this province, to build this city. And I think it's really important that we celebrate that relationship, kind of focus on the good and that long continued relationship that we have in the future moving forward. And that's what today is all about.
3: You know, it's only one day out of a year where we really focus on that. But I would have to say ever since the Truth and Reconciliation times, you know, things have gotten much better than they used to be.
1: Jordan Prentice, Global News.
0: Calgary police are asking for the public's help following a suspicious death in the Beltline last night. It happened around 5 p.m. at Tompkins Park near 8th Street and 17th Avenue Southwest. Police were called about an assault in the park. When they arrived, they discovered a man in medical distress. Despite efforts to treat him, he was declared dead at the scene. One person was taken into custody, and investigators are still trying to piece together exactly what happened. The cause of death has not been determined. An autopsy has been scheduled for Monday. One person is dead following a single vehicle crash involving a motorcycle. Police were notified around 6 this morning about a crash in the southwest community of West Springs. A motorcycle slammed into a house while traveling along Wentworth Square Southwest. No one witnessed the collision, and the exact time remains unclear. The victim was a man in his 20s. Investigators say there's no evidence

0: vehicle to jump the curb and strike a cyclist, a man in his 60s who was traveling in the same direction. The vehicle dragged the cyclist, re-entered the roadway, and collided with an SUV, which was then pushed into a second vehicle. A Ford Escape then mounted the curb again, striking a pedestrian before coming to a stop. The incident spanned about two city blocks. The cyclist died at the scene. The driver of the Ford Escape was taken to hospital in critical condition, while the pedestrian suffered minor injuries. Investigators say there is no evidence of impairment. Calgary's mayor is doubling down in a war of words or tweets over noisy Stampede party tents. Yesterday, Premier Danielle Smith called City Hall the, quote, fun police for reducing noise levels and operating hours for Stampede party tents. Jeremy Farkas is defending the move and today shot back saying the provincial government's fun police are now punishing beer drinkers. In a social media post, Farkas says a last-minute hike by the AGLC will hike the minimum price of a pint of beer in a bar by nearly $2. The mayor is standing firm on a decision to reduce the noise on weeknights.
1: And this restriction, it does apply to weekends, so you'll still have very loud music as pretty much as late as you want on the weekends, but by weeknights we're asking folks to wind down by about 12:30 so we can minimize some of the damage to properties and allow people to be able to get some sleep.
0: Other politicians have also been critical of the city's move to restrict hours for Stampede party tents. Farkas says the tents were a major source of complaints during last year's Stampede.
2: Well, it was a windy afternoon in Calgary, and that wind is going to be sticking around today, getting up to gusts of 70 kilometers per hour. But if you were able to find a spot to get out of the wind and into that sunshine, the temperature wasn't too bad. We did hit a high of 15, which is a little below normal for this time of year, but not bad in the sun. In addition to being Father's Day, it is also the summer solstice, which means the most daylight hours of the year. Sunrise this morning at 5:21. Sunset at 9:55, so plenty of opportunity to get out and find a glimpse of that sun if you can hide from the wind. But the wind will be sticking around, so we will see the wind continue overnight with gusts up to 60 kilometers per hour, bringing with it a chance of showers starting in the overnight hours, carrying on to tomorrow morning. That wind will let up sort of later afternoon when the rain will have moved through as well. We'll get a little peak of the sunshine. But the good news is that peak of the sunshine will turn into a lot more sun later in the week. By Tuesday and Wednesday, we'll be looking at a mix of sun and cloud, highs in the low to mid 20s, just kind of that perfect patio weather to get out and enjoy some good late June sun. Now, taking a look at this beautiful shot sent in by Donnell Salant of a cedar waxwing, she says she captured this about a week ago in her backyard in Mackenzietown. You can just see the beautiful colors in that bird. We love getting your weather photos. You can send them in to us at calgaryweather@globalnews.ca. Make sure to include your name and where that photo was taken.
0: Thanks, Megan. People across the region will be waiting for things to dry out over the next couple of days. Catherine Ludwig takes us south of Edmonton, where a racetrack turned into a river.
3: I'm at the Radtork racetrack, and I'm by the start and finish line, which is a couple inches underwater. The racetrack behind me is about a foot underwater. A performance course was supposed to happen here on Sunday, but as you can ride in the wet, you can't ride in a flood.
4: In my 35 years of being in the Edmonton area, I don't think I've really seen that much rain that fast and that hard.
5: Justin Napick with On Track Performance Riding School teaches motorcycle performance courses at the Radtork Raceway, a course that usually runs rain or shine, but Sunday's class was canceled due to heavy flooding. According to Environment Canada, Edmonton is receiving upwards of 75 millimeters of rain throughout Sunday. It's a similar sight around the city. Some roadways and underpasses have been taken over by water, with Victoria Park Road under Grote Road Bridge closed for a time. Napic says he's only ever canceled three courses in the last 18 years. Two of them were within the last month because of the ongoing rainfall. The recent heavy downpour has turned the track into a river. With water so deep, heavy gray air fences like these ones were found floating down the track Sunday morning.
4: The air fence, when they're nice and

0: dry are about 200 pounds. And when we were kind of removing them and flipping them this morning, I think they're probably about 350 pounds with all the water that was kind of put into some of the foam.
1: There's no concern that the flooding will cause any damage to the racetrack, and the flooding is expected to subside within the next few days and courses can resume. Catherine Ludwig, Global News.
2: Much of the province hit by heavy rain for a second day, prompting emergency alerts in both St. Albert and Beaumont. Both cities saying the huge amount of rain pushed wastewater systems to capacity. This video from Beaumont showing flooded fields and overflowing storm water ponds. Residents and businesses in those communities are asked to reduce all non-essential water use as city crews monitor the wastewater systems and the community's safety. Well, extreme weather is increasing in frequency and severity, and Statistics Canada says it's causing your home insurance to skyrocket. There's been increases to premiums right across the country, but the data says Alberta is the hardest hit. Jasmine King reports.
3: Alberta is no stranger to extreme weather events, whether it's wildfires, flooding, or hailstorms. A new study says this is causing insurance rates to soar.
4: The report that came out, I think, should be a wake-up call.
3: The report was released by Statistics Canada. It states that between December 2020 and December 2025, home insurance premiums in Canada increased by nearly 40%. In that same time period, Alberta premiums went up around 56%, and over the last two decades, they rose by nearly 400%, the most in Canada.
4: Alberta is the natural disaster capital of Canada, and you're seeing premiums rising more quickly because of the cost of severe weather.
3: The study found that across Canada in 2024, catastrophic claims reached $8.6 billion. Nearly half of that came from Alberta, with the Calgary hailstorm costing $3 billion and the Jasper wildfire $1.1 billion.
4: If you live in an area that has heightened exposure to natural disasters, you're likely to pay more, but ultimately we're all paying more because the premiums of the many pay for the losses of the few.
3: The Insurance Bureau of Canada believes to get a hold on premiums, risk reduction measures need to be taken more seriously. The Canadian Climate Institute agrees. They would like to see more investment into proactive infrastructure upgrades, both publicly and privately.
5: A $4 billion investment on average per year could save up to $9 billion annually.
3: They say it could be upgrading roads, sewer systems, or bridges. For homeowners, building with fire-resistant materials, metal roofs, or floodproofing. The Institute says while it may cost more upfront, it could pay off over time.
5: We can protect against the almost inevitability of some of those drastic events, especially if we live in areas where we know that they're a possibility. When they do arrive, the damage that is experienced can be dramatically less, and the cost is less as well.
3: Jasmine King, Global News.
2: A big fundraiser today in Calgary to help in the fight against human trafficking. The event at the Dean House was hosted by country music artist Paul Brandt, who has been a tireless advocate for the cause. Brandt founded Not In My City in this location in 2017 and has helped launch training programs in partnership with law enforcement and communities. He says they've come a long way since then.
6: What we're starting to see is a general awareness that's happening, that's going from head knowledge to heart knowledge. One of my favorite moments, traveling through a partner airport, we're in 53 airports across the country now with our awareness and training. A security guard noticed my yellow rose pin, and she stopped dead in her tracks and said, I took your training only a month ago, and 2 weeks ago I identified a trafficking victim and I knew what to do. So we're seeing that awakening and the hope that's coming, and that's very, very powerful. We're excited to see that.
2: Brandt says human trafficking is not just an international problem because 93% of the victims in this country are Canadians. He adds the key to reducing the number of cases is through continued vigilance. Families were spending Father's Day at the military museums today, providing an opportunity to get up close and experience some of the displays there. There were guided tours of T-72 tank and other armored vehicles, an obstacle course, and a chance to sit in the cockpit of a fighter jet, and plenty of photo opportunities. Organizers say it's a great hands-on experience.
7: It's one thing to read about it, to talk about it, but to have that tangible connection with the objects, not just behind glass and cases, but to hold them with your hands, to touch them, to speak with veterans, with currently serving personnel about their experiences. So connecting with

0: people. It's a really great thing to do with your dad and to bring your family down to appreciate what the museum is all about.
1: Calgary's Military Museum is the second largest military history museum in Canada. Coming up after the break, could peace between the U.S. and Iran come in the near future as the clock officially starts on the 60 days of peace talks between the two nations?
2: It's Gord Gillies for Home Instead. 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

0: Today starts the clock on 60 days of peace talks between the United States and Iran to finalize their memorandum of understanding in hopes of achieving lasting peace in the region. But the relationship between the two warring countries remains tenuous as U.S. President Donald Trump issues new threats against Iran. Candace Cole has more.
1: Sunday, as negotiating teams from the U.S. and Iran arrived in Switzerland to begin 60 days of technical talks in phase two of their memorandum of understanding, U.S. President Donald Trump took to social media threatening to hit Iran very hard again if they don't stop the Iranian-backed militant group Hezbollah from causing trouble in Lebanon, and further threatening to take over Iran if the Strait of Hormuz isn't immediately reopened, according to Fox News. Trump's comments prompting the Iranians to leave the negotiating table, according to Iran's Fars news agency, now stalling the already delayed talks, which U.S. Vice President J.D. Vance kicked off with a sense of optimism.
2: Well, first of all, we've seen great progress over the last just couple of days in ensuring that the ceasefire holds in Lebanon. Still some additional wood to chop, but we're going to keep on working at it.
1: Vance, along with U.S. negotiators Jared Kushner and Steve Witkoff, met for direct talks with Iran's foreign minister Abbas Araghchi and parliamentary speaker Bagheer Khalibaf for about 80 minutes, according to Iranian state media. This second phase of the MOU will tackle the toughest parts of the agreement sought by the U.S., an end to Iran's nuclear weapons program and uranium enrichment activities. To which Iran's president Masoud Pezeshkian responded, saying they will not give up their right to enrichment and the U.S. will be forced to accept it. As efforts are underway to resume talks between Washington and Tehran, the critical Strait of Hormuz remains closed, according to the Iranian government, following an exchange of strikes between Israel and Hezbollah in southern Lebanon, another key sticking point for the Iranians to stay on board with any peace deal. Speaking Sunday, Hezbollah chief Naim Qassem declared that Israel will not stay in Lebanon, vowing to defend themselves against any violation of the fragile ceasefire brokered Friday. As Israeli Prime Minister Benjamin Netanyahu says, Israel's military will remain

0: security zone in southern Lebanon for as long as necessary to protect residents in the north. As for the negotiations between the U.S. and Iran, it's unclear at this point exactly when those talks will resume. Candace Cole, Global News, Washington.
1: The out-of-control Saw Creek wildfire burning just outside the village of Litton has once again grown overnight. The fire is burning more than 700 hectares. The BC Wildfire Service says the blaze is expected to continue to grow with warmer temperatures today and next week. Fire crews are working on the north and south flanks. The focus remains on securing the perimeters of nearby communities and protecting structures. Several evacuation orders and alerts are in place for that area. Highway 1 remains closed between Boston Bar and Ashcroft. Hundreds of households in Montreal are dealing with the aftermath of flash flooding. A torrential downpour on Saturday overwhelmed infrastructure, causing water to pool in basements, leaving destruction and frustration in its wake. Dan Spector has more.
2: There was some rain in the forecast, but nobody expected it to look like this. Officials say up to 150 millimeters fell in a matter of hours on Saturday afternoon during a violent storm, leading to surreal scenes outside Larry Clark and Diane Frotcham's house in Dollard des Ormeaux in Montreal's West Island.
3: I've lived in Dollard for 63 years, and I've never seen anything like this in Dollard before.
2: With the sewers totally overwhelmed, people in their neighborhood were wading through hip-high water in the middle of the street. That accumulation poured right into their basement and hundreds of others from both below and above.
4: The window, it just poured like a waterfall.
3: Helpless, I think that best describes it.
2: Fire officials say they received 800 calls during the storm on Saturday. At least 300 homes flooded just in the neighborhoods of Dollard des Ormeaux and Pierrefonds-Roxborough.
5: Crazy.
2: 15 people needed to be rescued from submerged vehicles, and 4 people stayed overnight in a city shelter.
6: When you have rainfall that exceeds 100, 150 millimeters in literally 2 hours, there is very little that an administration can do in terms of the waterworks network.
3: I don't think the city has done proper jobs around here like they should be doing. This is their fault.
2: Adding to the pain for residents, many had just recently finished cleanup and renovations from a similar flood 2 years ago. Susan Eichler says she had 10 feet of water in her basement. The electrical box, her washer, and her dryer were all totally submerged.
7: I can't go through this anymore.
2: Storms like these were considered abnormal, one-off events not long ago, but officials are acknowledging that with climate change, a strategy shift is needed.
8: It's a reality as a city that we will have to deal with.
2: Hundreds of people are now dealing with their second major cleanup in the past 22 months, and a growing fear that the next time heavy rain comes, it could happen again. Dan Spector, Global News, Dollard des Ormeaux, Quebec.
1: Conservative leader Pierre Poilievre was in Vancouver International Airport today criticizing the recently announced plan between BC and the federal government to convert vacant condos into affordable housing.
9: The condo goes from expensive to less expensive. Who's going to pay the difference? Well, Mark Carney wants you, the taxpayer, who's struggling with mortgage payments, grocery bills, and high gas prices, to pay those losses instead of the developers.
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8: Celebrated for the contributions at the 11th annual Stollery Superstars Party.
9: Big and small kids all coming together, and it's our way of saying thank you to them in a special way.
8: These kids did everything from selling lemonade and bath bombs to making bracelets in order to make a difference in other kids' lives. They did so in the biggest way.

0: they can feel proud of what they did, what they have accomplished. And sometimes when kids are coming and they're dropping off their donation, they say, like, it might not be much, but I want it to help the kids at the Stollery. And it does. It creates this huge difference.
1: The money raised will go towards current and future projects, like the planned standalone children's hospital. Top donors were recognized for their impact. Brendan Ritchie was awarded the first ever Purple Star Award, given to a young unsung hero. The 18-year-old has been dealing with pulmonary hypertension for over 13 years, but that hasn't stopped him from giving back.
2: Lemonade stands are always fun to do as a kid growing up, so that was like an obvious choice. And then the bracelets were just, I don't know, just my mom, like we had thought of it together, and it's been really, really big success.
1: He has been at the Stollery since November, waiting on a double lung transplant. He attributes the support from his family and friends and the care he's received so far as the reason to not give up.
2: It's been a lot, but, you know, the Stollery has really helped me power through, and, yeah, we keep on fighting.
1: For Richie and every other kid who gave back over the year, Sunday celebration is a reminder the biggest difference can come from even the youngest person. Gates Gorin, Global News.
3: The Alberta Invasive Species Council has launched a campaign to help Albertans know the difference between native wildflowers and invasive plants. The Wildflowers Not Weeds campaign encourages Albertans to choose native plants for their gardens, avoid generic wildflower seed mixes, and learn to identify invasive species. The council says the problem often revolves around the fact that many invasive plants don't appear threatening, but they spread quickly and aggressively, displacing native plants and degrade the wildlife habitat.
4: They come in contaminants, in gravel or forage or seed, anything where weed seeds could be hiding or hitchhiking. Also on mud, on tires or people's hiking boots.
3: As part of the campaign, Albertans can share a photo of their favorite Alberta wildflower on Facebook for a chance to win Wildflowers Not Weed sticker packs. The Alberta Invasive Species Council encourages you to visit abinvasive.ca for more information. I just went over to my neighbor's the other day. She is an incredible gardener. And I was holding this, what I thought was a weed. I wasn't sure. I was like, what is this? Do I pull it all out? Or
5: was it a weed? Was it a flower?
3: She wasn't 100%. So we've decided just to leave them because I have been planting a lot.
5: Gardening is a skill I don't have, and I really, really wish I did. Now, if you are looking at your garden, the wind we saw today might not
3: but
5: have
3: the
5: done
3: weather.
5: Any favors. Taking a look outside, it does look beautiful. The sunshine after the rain we got would be great for your garden, but the wind, not so good. Now, that wind sticking around, but we did see a high of 15 degrees today in Calgary, 17 down in Claire's home, Lethbridge Medicine Hat up to 19 degrees. But again, that wind making it feel a little bit cooler depending where you were. Calgary hit gusts of 70 kilometers per hour on 3. If we look at Claire's home, 98 kilometers per hour at the same time. So those gusts really coming through, and that wind is going to be sticking around into tomorrow. Now, we can see here this storm that's moving through. It's bringing a lot of rain, but for the most part, missing Calgary for a little bit. It's our neighbors up in Red Deer and Edmonton that are really getting hit. We'll see that rain come through tomorrow afternoon. So the rain or the wind will stick around overnight. There's a chance of showers. It will hang out tomorrow morning. We'll see some big gusts tomorrow, and then we'll get hit with some showers tomorrow afternoon. Unfortunately, so we're looking at a high of 14 degrees tomorrow, 14 up in Red Deer, Claire's home 16 as well, Lethbridge and Medicine Hat mid-teens. But the good news is if we are looking ahead in the week, so tomorrow, again, we have the wind gusts tomorrow morning, the showers in the afternoon, that will clear out by the evening and open up the skies for some beautiful sunshine for Tuesday, Wednesday, Thursday. We'll jump back up closer to seasonal for this time of year, low to mid-20s. Those are the days you're really going to want to get out and enjoy that sunshine, because unfortunately it looks like the rain will be back next weekend.
3: 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Thanks, Megan.
6: I'm Mackenzie Mazankowski, and this is our YYC. 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
12: Canada's population fell 55,000 this quarter in 2026. That's the third consecutive quarter that we have seen a drop in population in this country. Alberta went up, Canada went down. So what's the big deal? So what if we lose 55,000 out of our country and they start to depart? Well, one part of this is an economic impact. More people generate more economic activity, generally speaking, and that's a good thing. But if we start seeing people leave, that could be a bad thing. Second part of this is if those who remember the story of Japan will remember that there have been more people leaving that country or passing away, and they haven't been able to replenish that population, that causes a concern for economic growth. That then lowers interest rates, makes deflation a problem. So if we see a trend like that happen here in Canada, where we do not have a proper growth of our population, we could see these similar problems happen in Canada as they have in Japan. A long ways to go for that, but that's a key issue overall. Alberta's a different story. Population went up in Alberta, so we're seeing net migration to our province, leaving other provinces and other nations as well. Retail sales was up 1%. Now, that sounds like a good thing overall, but let's start digging through the numbers. When you look at the core retail sales numbers, that takes out gasoline and car dealerships and looks at the core number, it was actually down. That's not a good thing overall. When you look at food and beverages, that was down 2%. General merchandise, down 1.7%. So the overall core retail sale down almost 1% causes a bit of a concern of the growth in the economy as we do need more people to spend. We'll see what comes out of the next quarter or two. And that's the market updates for this weekend. Have a great weekend.
3: Well, under the summer solstice sun, the longest day of the year and a sacred time for many Indigenous people, gathered in

0: Ottawa to honor the sacrifice, the service, and legacy of Indigenous veterans.
1: Today, in time of rising global tensions, our collective security depends above all on the trust we place in each other. Our path forward lies in deepening the bonds of partnership between Indigenous and non-Indigenous peoples, strengthening Canada's defense so that together we may meet the challenges of tomorrow.
0: The National Aboriginal Veterans Monument was unveiled 25 years ago to recognize the service and sacrifice of Indigenous veterans. Canada's Governor General saying those veterans returned home from war to face discrimination and unequal treatment. Today, the monument stands as a symbol of remembrance, recognition, and reconciliation. Coming up, a 13-year-old boy took matters into his own hands when it came to getting a powwow regalia, his incredible story, and the support he built next.
2: Ooh, I love this song, but what is it called? What if there was a way to get back there? Not just anywhere in the 1980s, but to the precise moment in time when you first heard that song.
3: Jubilations Dinner Theatre presents Back to the 80s, the Magic Mixtape, on now until August 8th. And we have your way in. 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
0: Regalia is sacred, handmade, and deeply spiritual. When a Saskatchewan boy told his mother he wanted to dance, she started looking into the cost of having regalia made and realized it wasn't in her budget. So the boy made his own, and as Melissa Ridgen reports, it was the beginning of an incredible story.
8: When 13-year-old Ryland Louis was told his mom would need a lot of time to save up for powwow regalia, he took matters into his own hands.
9: I looked for cardboard in the basement, found some, and then started cutting out fringes.
8: A few hours later,
10: he showed us, and me and my sister were like floored, like we couldn't believe that he came up with that, and yeah, I didn't know that he wanted to dance that bad.
8: The proud mama posted about it on social media.
10: And when I woke up in the morning, I just seen it was like, I think it was at like 1.6 shares already. I was just like I was shocked.
8: It's now closing in on 8,000 likes. The powwow community across Canada and the U.S. couldn't resist.
11: When I seen that, it was just instant. I had to reach out and mail something out.
8: Manitoba Premier Wab Kanu, a grass dancer like Ryland, sent a dancing stick and a handwritten note saying, remember to sing and dance every chance you get. The Red Pheasant First Nation also helped.
9: I got invited to a regalia making class.
8: With the help from some aunties, he made this, And thanks to the kindness of strangers across Turtle Island, he has the rest. Ryland's dream of powwow dancing is a reality.

0: and he wants to share his joy with others when he dances in his home community in the fall.
1: I invite everyone that's willing to come to the Moosomin First Nation Pow on September 11th to 13th.
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0: Melissa Ridgen, Global News.
3: Taking a look at temperatures across the country today, a nice day in Vancouver, high of 21, much warmer than we saw in the prairies across Alberta and Saskatchewan, only hitting kind of those low to mid teens, warming up in Winnipeg, getting up to 20 degrees as we look at Ontario and Quebec. Similar, kind of hovering around that 20 degree mark. A lot of active weather in those two provinces as well. They've been dealing with similar conditions that we have here in Alberta with a lot of storms. Now, if we look at what's going on, you can see the storms here across Saskatchewan and Alberta. That is what is causing the rainfall warning up in Edmonton. That is what is causing the rain that will hit Calgary tomorrow as well. Now, across on the East Coast, Quebec has been dealing with so much rain, it has caused flash flooding, delays at the Trudeau International Airport. There's so much rain and the ground is so saturated, there's nowhere for that water to go. And there are more storm warnings for today. So keeping an eye on Quebec, as well as northern Ontario, storms are expected to hit that part of the province as well. Now, if we take a look at the temperatures for tomorrow, Vancouver will see a lovely day. The prairies start to warm up a little bit. And Ontario and Quebec kind of dealing with those low 20s again as those storms move through.
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13: No doubt we'll experience more of it. Whether you plan to head to the lake, work outside, or just enjoy the sunshine, experts say it's important to be aware.

0: and 8.2 inches, weighing nearly 1,200 pounds, has been broken, the previous record catch in 2021. And both records were set by the Sturgeon Slayers Group, who focus on conservation efforts as well as education around sturgeons. They say the sturgeon population in the Fraser River is thriving with the tagging program, allowing them to monitor their health and well-being.
1: Sturgeon are very resilient fish. We've got 30 years of data with a 0.012% mortality rate on catch and release fishing. A lot of people don't understand, you know, that these are different hardy fish. And with the tagging program that we're involved in through the Fraser Valley Angling Guides Association, we're able to track with the province and the federal government the health of these fish.
0: And he's reminding all sturgeon fishers they are only allowed to fish in certain areas of the Fraser River and must adhere to regulations around equipment use and licensing. Getting in on the action in Vancouver, it seems even the wildlife are hit with the World Cup fever.
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sacrifice.

0: Well, World Cup excitement is going beyond humans, with a bear in Coquitlam getting in on the action. Take a look as the bear approaches a soccer ball on one Global News viewer's front lawn, gives it a few kicks, and decides to take a break. This time of year, bears are highly active as they forage for food sources and mating season begins. He just couldn't help himself.
1: Everyone's getting into the spirit. It's hard not to.
0: It's hard. He's probably hearing the cheers and... You know, you want to see what it's all about.
1: My friends who live in Vancouver and seen all their videos of downtown Vancouver. Amazing. It's it makes you want to be there.
0: Yes,
1: a little bit.
0: Absolutely does.
1: Especially because their weather's a little bit nicer than ours, and little drier in Vancouver. I know.
0: When
1: unheard
0: did we
1: of.
0: Hear that?
1: So we've got wind again tomorrow, but again Tuesday, Wednesday, Thursday, the sun is coming out. We're going to see those nice warm temperatures. Make sure to get out and enjoy that, because unfortunately, it does look like that rain is going to come back. But we got a few days. A
0: couple days to dry out before we're hit again. Thanks, Megan. Thank you for watching. We're back at 11. Good night.
1: Good night.

0: Thanking Keith for his creativity, friendship, and lasting impact on hip-hop. This is the Canadian Press. In sports, Chase Burns pitched 5 innings of one-run ball and survived 6 stolen bases for his 8th straight win, and the Cincinnati Reds beat the New York Yankees 4-1 today. Yordan Alvarez hits his American League-leading 25th home run today as the Houston Astros beat the visiting Cleveland Guardians 2-1. Johnny DeLuca hit a 2-run home run in the 7th inning, lifting the Tampa Bay Rays to a comeback 4-3 victory against the visiting Washington Nationals. Ryan Villade also hit a home run for Tampa Bay, which won its 8th home series in the past 9 at Tropicana Field. Meanwhile, Wyndham Clark held his nerve against a charge by Sam Burns and a Shinnecock Hills gallery that never gave him much love until he captured his 2nd Open title in 4 years. Clark became the first wire-to-wire winner of the U.S. Open since Martin Kaymer in Pinehurst, number 2, in 2014. From the Canadian Press, I'm John Kennedy.
1: Wait, free rent and credits toward buying your home? Yes, that's actually a thing. That's Truman. RentTruman.com.
2: Lots of focus here in this country. July 1st. There's 2 things going on July 1st. That's the deadline for the Alberta government to put forward a pipeline proposal. It's also the deadline for the CUSMA renegotiations to try and get an extension, which our government has said they want. Whether that happens or not, I don't know. But I had a chance this morning to speak with Alicia Planinchich, who is the Director of Policy and Economics at the Business Council of Alberta, who's been looking into just how important trade with the United States is for Alberta in particular.

0: comes to actually trying to come to any kind of resolution. Who knows? It may. But, I mean, where do you land on this? Do you think that's a reasonable likelihood that we do, everything works out and there's an extension and we sail on past July 1st?
1: Yeah, honestly, I think it's anybody's guess at this point. I think there's a lot of speculation about what will happen and when, and there's a lot of, you know, comments being made from President Trump himself and on any given day that shifts sort of day to day and week to week. And so I think what is clear is that there's a lot of uncertainty yes. of what we see July 1st and onward. And so that's really what led us to take a look at what it means from Alberta perspective of what is the risk, given that we just simply don't know. There's just so much uncertainty going into this review that's starting on July 1st.
0: Yeah, I think that is so accurate. Even if there is an extension planned and there's a deal in place, whatever, who knows July 2nd if it's still the same situation as you say, because, I mean, we have a deal anyway, and we know that that hasn't meant all that much. So, as you say, you took a look at the impact it has on Canada, and particularly in Alberta. And here in Alberta, especially on the employment front, it's a big impact. What happens with the U.S., right?
1: It's absolutely huge. And I think what's driven so much of the conversation is that Alberta has sort of gotten away unscathed. Mm-hmm. We have one of the lowest effective tariffs of any province, because essentially most of our exports are going to the U.S. still tariff-free, because, you know, oil and gas is a huge part of that. That's still flowing freely to the U.S. without any tariffs. And so I think that's been a very big sigh of relief for our businesses and for the province, which is great. But again, kind of coming into this July 1st, there's so much uncertainty. And I think even for oil and gas, which we, you know, sort of recently said, oh, you know, we will never see a tariff because it's so important to the U.S. But I think President Trump has really proven that, you know, he is willing to hurt American consumers. And we just simply don't know, you know, an across-the-board tariff without a caveat for oil and gas is not, you know, totally out of the question. And so I think one of our big takeaways from this analysis is that even oil and gas is not without risk. And given that we send, you know, 93% of that export to the U.S., that's not something that we should take lightly going into these negotiations.
0: And Alicia, you're right, because if you look at it, sure, it sort of puts us in a privileged position with the United States because they do rely on our oil and gas so much. But it also means we send, like you say, 93% of it into the United States. It's also tremendous leverage for them, particularly on the province of Alberta. If they want to, you know, use that, it would be catastrophic.
1: It would be catastrophic. And I think, yeah, we just can't take anything sort of out of question here. We really have to kind of go in this with clear eyes. And then the other thing that our analysis revealed that I think would be surprising to a lot of folks in Alberta is that our dependence really extends well beyond oil and gas.
0: Yeah.
1: So we looked across the board at all of our export industries, essentially, and about 2/3 of our exports are purchased by American customers. And what's also interesting, you know, it's not just one or two big industries in that. It's 34 of the 37 industries that we looked at. Half of our export dollars are coming from American customers. So that dependency is not really just an oil and gas story. It's across the board. It's things like, you know, petrochemicals or chemical manufacturing. It's machinery manufacturing. It's forestry. It's agri-food. And the other thing that I think is concerning to us is the bigger the industry, the more closely tied it is to the U.S. market. So it's kind of the blessing and the curse. It's great to be next door to a rich neighbor that wants to buy a lot of our products and sees value in it. But it's also a real risk going into this review.
0: Do we have any? I mean, like you say, we're all of them, and the bigger they are, the more closely intertwined they are with the United States. Do we have any that are sort of in a different position? I know there's been so much talk in our province and in our country about, you know, lessening our dependence on the U.S. Are there any industries that are sort of not as vulnerable to the United States?
1: Yeah, I mean, the only really big one is crops. So think about like canola. That is one where, you know, a lot of it is going to the U.S. market, but a lot of it is going to Asia. And kind of a good news story there is it's not just any single country. Because again, I think another important thing to remember when we think about trade diversification is it's not just about, you know, moving on to the next big customer, yes. which we've seen a little bit in canola with China, but they too, you know, have proven to not be the greatest trade partner and have put tariffs on our canola for a variety of reasons last year. So that was a big risk and concern for our farmers here in Alberta. But a lot of that product is going to other countries as well. So I think that is a bit of a success story of we don't want to just shift our dependence from one country to the next. And we don't want to certainly move out of the U.S. market because those are very, you know, that's very valuable to our businesses in Alberta. But how do we sort of expand beyond that is really the diversification question yeah. of sort of net new growth, net new customers. I think the pipeline is really a great example, not just from an Alberta perspective, but from a national perspective, right? Carney has set this sort of big goal of doubling non-U.S. exports over the next 10 years. Crude oil, a single pipeline alone, could get us 13% of the way to that goal.
0: Yeah, so like you say, I mean, the July 1st deadline that everybody talks about, like, yeah, it's important. There's no question about it. I mean, any progress we can make with the U.S. is important. But at the same time, that other conversation that has been going on, like you say, the diversification, the ending the reliance, or at least lessening, like you say, you're never going to end the reliance and the partnership with the United States, but moving into other areas and having other avenues available to us, and the pipeline is a big part of that. Like we need to keep that in focus here. Now, Carney's talked a lot about it, but we haven't seen a lot really in terms of tangible benefit yet, do you think?
1: Yeah, I mean, so that's the thing. Everybody's also waiting to hear July 1st on the pipeline. Of yep. course, we've seen a lot of big progress with the MOU and sort of things that have been, that needed to be sorted are now sorted in terms of the carbon pricing. And so there's been some good real progress on that front, but certainly we don't have shovels in the ground on that front. So that's one that we'll be watching. But I think too, Alberta is a great example, but nationally as well, it's not just a pipeline that we need, right? We also need better trade and transportation infrastructure, you know, better rail infrastructure. Ports is certainly a major issue in Canada. We need, you know, more efficient, modernized ports that are not, frankly, falling apart or just not able to handle more capacity. And so, again, that's an area where we're seeing good moves. There's currently an engagement going on by the federal government, and we're a part of that. But engagement isn't action. So I think we'll be very keen to see, you know, coming out of the next few months, what actually comes out of it. Do we see more investment in our ports and in our trade infrastructure? Because it's really essential if we want to actually increase our non-U.S. exports and see trade diversification, not just in Alberta, but, you know, nationally as a whole.
0: Yeah, and it's a pretty pivotal time in so many areas. That July 1st date, as you mentioned, big for more than just one reason. Alicia, thanks so much for your time today, as always. I do appreciate it.
1: Thanks so much for having me.
0: Yeah.

0: 93%, right? It's interesting because it puts us at an advantage, of course, and we've seen that play out with the United States in terms of, you know, we're exempted from a lot of this stuff. Energy has sort of been, that was one of the things right back at the beginning. It's like, oh, well, we don't want to do that because that would really hurt us. So, but at the same time, it really does point out just how vulnerable we are and like how tied we are to that market, right? Like, this all fits into these other conversations that are going on about how Alberta and Canada needs to do a much, much better job of recognizing that. And we keep talking about diversifying and expanding and reaching out and all the rest of that stuff.
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0: We're going to check in with Dan McTague, who is with Canadians for Affordable Energy. He's the president of that organization. We've talked to him about this many times. Dan, thanks for joining us again. Appreciate it.
15: Oh, really good to be here, Shea. Thanks.

0: for having me. And finally on some very good news.
1: Yeah, right. Exactly. Yeah. It looks like this deal, let's hope it holds, but you know, we're moving in that direction regardless. Prices coming down, like I say, down about $15 in the last week or so. So like you say, this reason to be optimistic at the very least, right?
0: Well, yes, and wholesale prices since yesterday for the purposes of tomorrow's fuel prices here in Edmonton, pretty much across the province, are down 7 cents a liter. So if you want to hold off, tomorrow will be cheaper, and the day after will be even cheaper than that, maybe by another 3 or 4 cents a liter. In other words, holding off until Friday might save you as much as a dime on a liter of gasoline, and we might see a lot more stations offering, as a starting point, the high price, $1.45 rather than $1.55 or $1.60, which we've seen in the past week, or $1.70, $1.75 a few weeks ago.
1: Okay. That's great. I mean, that's what we would all like to see. The question here is, before this started, right, we saw oil was $60, $65 a barrel, roughly somewhere around there going back to March. So we're still higher than we were then. Where do you think ultimately, because you and I have talked about how long it will take to sort of get back to quote unquote normal if we do. Like, where do you think this settles out, and how long does that take on the price of oil side, Dan?
0: Well, let me start with the time it takes, because to get back to where we were in February, a couple of things have to happen. You have to clear those mines, get insurance companies to be insured to be satisfied that no vessel going through there will strike a mine or be attacked. I think some of that will come out in the agreement. You're going to need some time to reposition the fleets. So there were, of course, ships that were laden with oil, just stuck there for 3.5 months. And there were ships that tried to come in, and after about 2 or 3 weeks said, forget that noise, and decided to go back. Those now have to come back, fill up. And the problem that leads to the bigger question of even more time is the production restart. And, you know, that doesn't mean just turning on a switch and suddenly you've got oil filling up storage tanks. You have to go to the field itself and say, well, you know, many of these fields have been shut down prematurely. It's going to take, you know, 3 or 4 months for those things to go up. I mean, best case scenario is that we're out of this by the end of 2026, early 2027. But it means the world is going to continue to have a supply problem, notwithstanding the fact that there appears to have been a demand problem, and that the demand problem is coming from countries like China, which actually turned around and said, we don't need as many imports as we did. They suddenly decided maybe importing all that oil that we've seen over the past 10, 20 years in terms of oil demand and growth isn't really necessary. I'm kind of skeptical about that one, but there was a lot of, let's put it this way, some shenanigans that went on over there that really confused, I think, markets as to why they should have dropped when there was perhaps the greatest demand energy crisis we've seen in our generation. So those factors are going to really play very heavily in terms of how the system is going to operate going forward. And I think these prices we're seeing this week will probably come to a slow end, and that we'll continue to see elevated prices well above where we left off in the 125, 130 range when the war began.
1: Gotcha. The Strait, of course, is the key to all of this, right? We know that it's where this, you know, can be made or broken, I guess. We don't really know exactly what the situation is going to be there, right? We don't know if Iran remains in control and can, you know, still cause chaos. Like, I mean, how big of a factor is that? Like, what do we need to know in terms of, you know, because that's still a barrier, right? I mean, if we're not having free, unfettered flow without threat of it ending at some point, then we're still in a precarious spot, right?
0: Well, we are. And countries are taking measures to avoid that where they can. Saudi Arabia opened up and made use of the pipeline to channel oil back towards the Red Sea and pass through that zone rather than getting it trying to attempt through the Straits of Hormuz, which was blocked for a number of reasons. I think there's another factor, too, that, you know, does

0: Saudi Arabia, Kuwait, do the United Arab Emirates, Bahrain, do any of these countries want to transit through the Straits of Hormuz, controlled by the IRGC, who are going to be demanding a toll of $2 million per vessel? I mean, or some number like that, representing an additional $1 a barrel. I don't know if that they're prepared to go along with that, but this adds to the variables that have to be considered before things get back to normal as they are in February. One thing is very clear here. Futures markets are operating at complete diametric opposite to the spot market, that is the real physical market.
1: Right.
0: You're not buying oil today anywhere in the world for $76 a barrel. You're buying for $110, $120, $130 a barrel. There's a big, huge difference between the two, and refiners are fine with that for now. But sooner or later, something's got to give. Either the low price, the 76 has to go back, or 75 has to go back up to 90, or the 120 has to come down to 76 to 78. My guess is that short sellers and others have really done a marvelous job at talking down oil for a whole host of reasons. Some of them are rumors. But sooner or later, the reality of more expensive oil, the shortage that we've seen, 1.7 billion barrels off, and governments having to buy back a lot of that oil that they drain from the strategic petroleum reserves, not just the United States, talking here China, many European countries, all members of the International Energy Agency, are going to have to refill. When you refill, the price goes up because there's more demand, and fundamentals can't be ignored in that kind of circumstance.
1: Dan, you and I have talked about that before, about how the two worlds, you know, the paper oil and the barrel of oil don't match, and it doesn't, you know, it doesn't add up, and sooner or later it's going to have to. This doesn't change that. The fact that we've got this deal, like you say, everything's done in the future. These contracts are all in the future, and then you've also got what people are actually paying. So that still works its way through the system, right? Just because we say, oh, we've got a deal, that doesn't make a difference overnight to those things that have, you know, been planned for months in the future.
0: Well, the problem is it indicates the price to the consumer. The consumer is enjoying a head fake. They're paying lower than what would otherwise be acceptable if Economics 101 applied here. Critically low supply and, strong demand means price has to go up. But instead, we've seen prices drop, meaning demand is even stronger. I'll give you an illustration. At the beginning of this war, everyone was concerned about jet fuel and that it would not just unavailable, the prices would go through the roof. Well, whatever's happened, demand for jet fuel globally is up 3% compared to this time last year. That doesn't make sense. It's a little bit like the guy selling lemonade has the only lemonade stand in the middle of the Sahara Desert and everybody's thirsty. Rather than raising prices to meet that huge crush in demand because the supply is limited, you actually draw prices. You can see where this is going to wind up, doing some unforeseen and perhaps unintended damage to the production as well as the price structure. And if you have this sort of shenanigans going on, this kind of prices that don't reflect reality, then you're going to wind up in a situation where you are going to have a long-term critical higher price that has to be countered. And that means what we're seeing today, in my view, will be much higher prices on the tune of 20 cents a liter higher average. And that's before the federal government puts back the federal excise tax on gasoline. We're going to be paying in Canada and around the world much more for fuel, and that is only going to lead to more extraordinary inflationary pressures in 26 and 27.
1: Okay, let's touch on the price of gas here before I let you go. Average price of gas before this all started, we were looking at about $1.25, roughly, on a national average. Right now, it's about $1.65, $1.70. Do you think that 40 cents disappears? Like, where do you think the price of gas settles, and what's the timeline on that?
0: Drop is 20, back up of 5 or 10 through the summer because of demand in the United States, hurricanes and things like that. September goes up on the 7th, comes down a tiny bit on the 15th with the switch over to winter fuel, winter gasoline.
1: Right.
0: But I think the 125 becomes more permanent 140, 145. For the rest of Canada, that 165, 170 you're paying today be a lot more like $1.55 going forward.
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13: Dr. Michael Bonner is a political consultant with Atlas Strategic Advisors and a former director of policy within the Ontario government. He is a senior fellow at the Aristotle Foundation for Public Policy, an historian of ancient Iran, and an author. His new book is called The Crisis of Liberalism. And Dr. Bonner joins us again. Now, Dr. Bonner, thank you for being here. I always appreciate a chat, sir.
14: Thanks for having me back.
13: Let's start here. We've got this deal that is in place, and there's apparently going to be a signing ceremony taking place this Friday. A lot of questions about what might or might not be in this deal, but I guess overall we're talking about a deal, and that's possible.

0: positive, right? Should we just be happy with that at this point?
1: I'd like to be happy, and in these dark times, you know, we have to sort of take what we can get. But I'm very wary. This is not a peace treaty. It might rise to the dignity of what we might call an armistice. Mm-hmm. It's an MOU that is meant to sort of begin the negotiations. Yes. That would actually hopefully result in a lasting peace. And I'm sorry to say, not everybody clearly wants that. The chief negotiator on the Iranian side, based on the media reports that I've seen, has been denounced, at least by some, in the regime. There have been some protests denouncing him as a sort of compromiser. And there are clearly people on the American and Israeli sides who wish hostilities to continue. And that's no secret. So we'll wait and see what happens.
0: Yeah, I mean, if you take a look at where this might fall apart, I think that Israeli piece that you mentioned and Hezbollah and how that plays out in Lebanon is the key, because I don't think either of those parties, I mean, Israel has come out and said, the defense minister has said, well, we're not bound by this agreement. That seems to be a major, major stumbling block, because that's what triggered the last round of fighting that broke the ceasefire.
1: Yeah, that's true. And, you know, I can understand the American motivation wanting to basically leave the Middle East forever. Yeah. But, you know, the question is this actually going to achieve it? I don't personally see yet, and I'm not sure, based on what I see in the media, which is very little, I don't see how we're getting anything that's better than the former nuclear deal, the JCPOA under Obama. Trump will obviously want that. Exactly how it's going to be, you know, an improvement on that, we're going to sort of wait and see. We also have to account for the fact that the Iranian protesters earlier this year and late last year, Trump claimed that he was going to come to their aid, that help was on the way. This was said repeatedly. What help has come? Mm-hmm. Are they going to feel, you know, permanently let down, permanently estranged from America and Europe? The reports that I hear from my friends in Iran are not positive.
0: That's what we're, a lot of the characterizations around this are a capitulation. Some calling it an outright failure and an embarrassment for the United States, because as you say, what materially has been accomplished? Sure, I think Iran has sustained a lot of damage to military hardware, but as far as it looks like, the regime is intact, is still in charge. Nothing has changed there. The whole nuclear issue seems to be up in the air. And economically, it sounds like they're actually going to be in a far better position than they were prior to this all starting. So how do you characterize? I mean, do we want to pick winners and losers? I think there's risk in that, but it certainly looks like that might be the direction we're headed in.
1: Well, I hear and read reports of continuing tolls in the Strait of Hormuz. You know, who knows whether that's true? It's sort of an on again, off again thing that we've seen for weeks, if not months now. J.D. Vance has alluded to something like foreign investment coming into Iran if certain conditions are met. So, you know, maybe we have to take these things with a grain of salt and sort of wait and see who abides by what and what the terms are and so forth. But none of the regime's previous problems have been solved. And we can look at this, you know, almost like a silver lining for those who expect and wish for the fall of that regime. Nothing has really improved. The mismanagement of water systems and agriculture, hyperinflation, you know, the sort of continuing objections to the regime amongst most Iranians. None of that has changed. If anything, it's worsened. All of those things have worsened. And the surest sign that I can detect that authorities know that this is the case and that their problems still linger is the

0: beefed up presence of thugs in the street with guns. There are sort of checkpoints that I've been told about. I've been sent pictures by friends there. Various sort of paramilitary personnel are meeting at night, maintaining sort of curfews and so forth. A confident regime would not be undertaking any of that in this position. They clearly expect much the same kind of trouble to arise as they faced down earlier this year. Exactly where that's going to go, I don't know. I personally have been disturbed by the fact that throughout this entire debacle, I don't know of any senior figure within the United Nations or the sort of international cabal of NGOs who sided with Iranian protesters and who were sort of willing to tell their story amidst all of this. If it happened, I didn't see it, but yeah. What I hear from my friends there is very much the same kind of thing. They fear abandonment, and they fear a further crackdown.
1: So they've got the internal pressures remain. What about regional? We know that the majority of their retaliation, in fact, all of their retaliation, was against their neighbors and some countries within that region. What does this mean? Let's assume that this does hold. And are they further isolated? Like, how has that fundamentally changed, do you think, just sort of where Iran is positioned within the Middle East overall?
0: I would say that the position is much worse than it was before. The hope of authorities within Iran, within the Islamic Republic, from the very beginning, was that the political

0: the Ayatollahs were never able to cash, and the persistent alienation of the rest of the Muslim world has definitely reached a peak at this point. I mean, there was another, this is very often forgotten. The other problem was the Iran-Iraq war, which played out over the course of the 80s, which didn't really endear the Sunni world to Iran. I would say everything is significantly worse now. The hope of the Gulf states that they would be a kind of economic, Singapore-like outposts that could attract foreign investment and foreigners to set up shop there. You know, that's not going to be very appealing anymore if you're constantly at risk from Iranian missiles, if anything could go wrong, or, you know, there should be any further tensions there. We've heard talk about alternative routes through, you know, new pipelines or other methods of getting oil out that could avoid the Strait of Hormuz. If I were in the oil business, that's what I would be looking at too. I don't see Iran having won friends or influenced anyone for the good in this regard, and I think that the conflict has cemented the belief that that the regime is unstable, hostile, and not to be trusted.
1: Finally, Doctor, what do you watch for in the coming hours, days, weeks to see if this actually does bring an end to this?
0: Well, that's the million-dollar question. Yeah. I mean, we were told many times that someone within the Trump administration, perhaps Trump himself, would, you know, give the signal that there is for further uprisings, or that the crown prince would return, or some such development would happen that would, you know, begin the end of the regime. Well, I mean, that's not impossible, but none of that seems especially likely now, although we may hope for it. It will take extraordinary bravery beyond what we've seen in past months to summon up that level of protest again. We may hope for it, but Iranians will feel as though they're almost entirely on their own.
1: Yeah, exactly. Yeah. Dr. Bonner, as always, thank you for your insight. I do appreciate your time, sir.
0: Thanks for having me back.
1: Yeah, you bet. Have a great day. Dr. Michael Bonner, someone who's helped us with this before.
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3: So they did it. We talked about it last Friday, and we got a couple of reports. We finally did get confirmation from somebody in Fort McMurray that, yeah, there were crews out on Highway 63 as it runs through town taking road repairs into their own hands. There's a group of concerned Fort McMurray residents that have been trying to get someone to fix the roads. And there's been all kinds of damage, vehicles, potholes. Like, we heard horror stories about how bad this road had become. So it got to the point where a local group said, well, to hell with this, we'll do it ourselves. So they did. They went out Friday morning and hired some professionals and took part themselves and started filling potholes on Highway 63. And now there's a whole bunch of, well, how did we get here? Who dropped the ball? Did anybody? I mean, what happened? So let's find out. We're going to chat with Sandy Bowman, who is the mayor of Fort McMurray and the regional municipality of Wood Buffalo. Mayor, thank you for joining us. Appreciate your time.
4: Oh, thank you. Thanks for
3: let's start there. What happened? Like I say, everyone who's been in this area recently has confirmed that the road was a nightmare. I don't know how much better it is after the repairs. It's, you know, all kinds of vehicles have been damaged, thousands of dollars. What's going on? What happened?
4: So this isn't a new issue. We've been communicating with the province for the last 2 years, since, I guess, early spring of 2025, about the condition of the highway going through Fort McMurray. So it's not new at all. I've been in constant dialogue with the minister, needing to change things. This highway going through here isn't admissible. It's a provincial highway, and they give the contract to the group, the company that does the repairs, and it's been terrible for 2 years. So this isn't a new thing. We can't condone, I guess, the public going out and fixing the road themselves. But at the same time, we understand why. They've been emailing me. I've been getting phone calls. And again, it's not our responsibility. So we go to the province and we direct them to go to their local MLAs, go to the province as well, and go directly to the minister to get some answers here, and even the contractor. And we haven't seen too much change. And I guess they just took it on themselves to make a change. And I believe they did. I'm going to just a rough estimate, about 2 kilometers on the southbound lane is what they did do. Mm-hmm. And that's what they did last Friday. And since then, we've seen a lot of potholes filled in the community, as well as ours. That's the asphalt plant did open last week, so we've been on it. The province has been on it on that highway, as well as line paintings. We're seeing some work being done, okay. But this isn't new at all. And it's why we've been advocating to the province for us to take over this stretch of highway through our community.
3: Okay.
4: For a lot of different reasons.
3: So in terms of that jurisdiction piece, because, you know, the residents that we talked to last week said, you know, we've called the province, we've called the municipality, it goes back and forth, no one takes responsibility. It's a provincial highway that runs through Fort McMurray, so ultimately it does fall on the province to maintain that roadway, correct?
4: Absolutely, and I would question the problems at any time they put it back to us, because that highway going through here, all the overpasses, the bridges, all the exits, that's all the province. And I would definitely challenge the province on then putting that back in us. We're not even allowed to actually do the work on the road. Okay. And just a shout out to our municipal employees. We actually, the last 2 years, have done all the garbage collection on that highway through town, about 18 kilometers. Last year, 33,000 kilograms of garbage was collected. This year, 18,000 kilograms of garbage was collected. And that's by our municipal employees, which the province contracts someone else to do that work.
3: Okay. For 2 years, you've been talking to the province about the state of that road. What have you been asking them to fix it? Have you been saying, let us fix it? And what response have you gotten from them up till now?
4: It's been both. We've been asking, okay. We've been asking to take it over. We've been asking them to get it fixed.

0: to do the contractor do the job. And we get constant back and forth with myself in the minister's office. That's in letters, official letters. That's in phone calls. That's in meetings. Everything. And speaking to them on Thursday, we had a meeting last Thursday where they're amenable now to us taking it over, and they will work out an agreement with our administration and their administration that they'll of course pay us to do the work, but we also want to take over spring and summer maintenance, whether it's beautification, it's the bridges, overpasses, the highway repair, line painting, and cleaning, because that's another thing that's not even mentioned, any of that. We've got a foot of sand in every intersection in the community that's been neglected as well, and I'll break through this highway. So there's quite a few issues, and so the public going out and doing this last Friday, honestly, it's kind of where it's at with the community. They're fed up, and it shows why they did it. Is they're looking for answers and not getting it.
1: Do you think there'll be a resolution here? Because like you say, I know the minister, he sent out a statement saying, you know, that we've talked to the province, or we've talked to the municipality, they want to take it over. That might be an option, something that they're open to. It sounds like a pretty urgent situation. Mayor, do you think there's going to be the kind of progress that you need to see here anytime soon?
0: Yeah, I think so. We've got our administration talk to their administration right now to work out how it will work and how we can take it over and be funded. So I want to reassure the residents that it won't affect the taxes. They already paid provincial taxes, so they're already paying for the condition of the highway now. So we want to make sure that's clear to everybody. But we'll definitely, I would think we'll have it by next spring.
1: Okay.
0: Just taking over. That's what I'm working on, and I hope that's where it gets resolved. But we want to expedite it as fast as possible because it's, as you mentioned, the amount of damage the vehicles on, and most of it's been crossing over the bridges, has been most of the damage. We want to make sure that it's safe to the community, and I've stated that in several letters with the minister's office in the province. It's not safe at all for a motorcycle on this highway, and not only in Fort McMurray. We go south on this side of Wandering River. You've got 100 kilometers on the southbound lane that's absolutely treacherous. So it's not a just McMurray problem. This is an Alberta problem, I think.
1: No, you know, Mayor, as you say, we started talking about this last week, and a bunch of people phoned in, because like you say, it's a busy highway. There's a lot of people that go up and down there, you know, a couple times a week kind of thing. And they're saying, like you say, yeah, sure, you're dealing with the part that's, you know, within the, you know, the jurisdiction, that within the municipality that you're mayor of. But you go south on your way to Edmonton, and it just gets, there's some places where it's almost impassable. They say, you know, there are certain lanes of the road where it literally is to the point where you're going to destroy your car in some cases.
0: Yeah, it's that bad south here that it's unavoidable in some sections. So that's a definite safety issue, absolutely. And we recognize across the province. And honestly, I mean, Alberta being the economic driver of pretty much the country, we shouldn't have these problems in Alberta. So
1: no.
0: I'm hoping that in our community, we're able to come with a solution where we're taking care of this highway. Then people can call us and we can take care of issues. It's a bad position to be in when you're asked to take care of problems and take care of things that doesn't fall under our jurisdiction. And it's frustrating to keep calling the problems on the same things over and over. But hats off to Minister Dreesen, did come to the table, call a meeting on Thursday, myself and him, and we did come up with this. And I hope administrations can work together to kind of expedite the process for us to take on the summer and spring maintenance of Highway 63 through Fort McMurray.
1: Yeah, it sounds like a win-win for sure. Mayor, thank you so much for giving us a few minutes of your time today. I appreciate you clarifying things for us.
0: No, thank you. We really appreciate it.
1: Yep. Thank you, sir. Sandy Bowman, Mayor of Fort McMurray and the Regional Municipality of Wood Buffalo. So there you go. That's the lay of the land up there. That's the situation. And as he said, you know, and Minister Dreesen said that, you know, we're working with the municipality, and perhaps we can come up with an agreement where they take over control of this, which, as you heard, is what the municipality wants to do. We told you last week that we would reach out to the mayor, and we did. Sarah also reached out to the minister, but he was booked on the Calgary Morning Show today, I believe. But they didn't get into the Highway 63 conversation, unfortunately. So we can just go to the statement that he put out last week, which was, working with the municipality. The premier was asked about it this weekend as part of Your Province, Your Premier on these stations. She said it's the weather.
2: Well, I can tell you we're coming off the winter season. You can't fill potholes in the when the roads are covered in ice and snow. And often it's the winter that causes the issues that we're seeing with the heaving and the breakages. So I did ask my transportation minister about this. They said that on Highway 63, they've already completed about 120,000 kilograms of pothole repair since April 1st in the urban services area. Washing infrastructure and sweeping is currently ongoing. So again, that gets to the issue of trying to deal with the debris that comes about during winter. Line painting is supposed to start tomorrow, subject to the weather, and there's also a new pothole work order that was issued on June the 4th that's already 3,400 kilograms that's been built to it, and more work is ongoing. So it is, in some of these regions, almost like a constant battle each year to keep up with the road repair.
1: It's constant battle everywhere in Alberta. I mean, the roads are a nightmare most places, and the potholes are bad. I mean, and yes, it's related to the weather, but that's kind of like saying snow removal is a tough gig because it keeps snowing. Like, well, yeah, that's the job. The road maintenance, it's something, of course it's the weather. We know why it's like that. But to say, well, the weather's been bad, so we haven't been able to do the work doesn't make any sense.
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12: From the National Newsroom of the Canadian Press, I'm John Kennedy. AI safety advocates say the federal government's proposed online safety legislation is a good start on regulating

0: went through the roof, and that's when the ships started, you know, to discontinue their trips and stand still, because there was so much uncertainty with respect to insurance, and it was not practically not worth it to resume on their trips. So yes, even though Iran claimed that politically they were closing the strait, it was practically the insurance companies that prevented ships from sailing forward.
1: Once this strait does open, assuming it does get there, what happens next?
0: Yeah, so there's going to be a couple things that first need to clear. Think of it as a highway that, you know, suppose there has been an accident on the highway and there's quite a bit of congestion built up for a couple hours. And now all of a sudden you remove that congestion, you remove the dispersal, traffic's going to resume. But think about all of the cars that are waiting to exit that area. It's going to take a few hours for traffic to resume to normal. And also, there's going to be secondary congestions. For example, in this example of the accident, you may get another secondary congestion at the next exit because of this opening. There's also another wrinkle in this situation, and that's the mines, the IRGC mine boats. At least this is what they claimed. They did lay a series of sea mines. And, you know, until those mines are cleared, insurance companies are not willing to lower their rates. And that's another thing that we need to pay attention to. So there are multi-levels of obstacles that need to be cleared first. The mines, insurance, and obviously the congestion itself, which went on for a couple months, where ships had to either negotiate with IRGC or get permission from the U.S. Navy to be able to pass. And yes, even if that requirement is now being lifted, the mines are still there, the insurance are still there, and and then there's also this issue of, alternate routes that, if you want, I can talk about.
1: Yeah, who clears the mines? Do we know? I mean, I would think Iran would know where they are, but maybe they don't. Maybe they forget where they put them. It's like Easter eggs and parents.
0: Yes. Honestly, I don't know. That is not something that I'm privy to.
1: There'd be a hierarchy, I would think, of getting this underway. The ships, you mentioned cars on the highway. It's going to take, bottom line, this is going to take months, right? This is not going to be done in 30 days or less.
0: Correct. No, absolutely. It's going to take months. It's going to take the better part of a year for everything to go back to pre-crisis levels. And you talked about priorities. Absolutely. Crude tankers get priority. We are expecting that within 2 to 4 weeks, we can start seeing some relief for gas prices because of those crude tankers getting priority in passage. And after that, it's going to be, product tankers and freight containers that would be able to pass afterwards. But there's again, so much that needs to take place before that. For example, I talked about, in my article, I talked about container imbalance. Basically, where are the empties? Now, for the supply chain to work properly and smoothly, you need to have a loop where, you know, you have full containers. It brings the merchandise from China, let's say, to the Gulf, to Persian Gulf. And then in Persian Gulf, they would get filled up again with other merchandise to go back on their route. And now what happens is that you have, because of this crisis, you have a lot of empties stranded, let's say at the Gulf or in Europe, where ports in China do not have any empties to basically ship their cargo in. So that is also something that takes at least 6 months to rebalance itself, and that's another layer to the problem.
1: I remember looking at, there's an app that where you can see ships around the world, and you could see the Strait of Hormuz was empty, but you had a pile of ships on both sides. I would assume some of them are empty trying to get through to get filled up, and others are full looking to get out. It's a two-way traffic that you're going to see. You alluded to it earlier about highways. I was thinking of one-way roads. No, this is going to be both ways.
0: It is going to be both ways. Exactly. There's approximately 500 ships on either side of the Strait of Hormuz that are waiting to pass. So there's a bunch of empties. There's some cargo from East Asia, China, that needs to go into the Persian Gulf. There's also

0: cargo ships. There's also ships, vessels with fertilizers, petrochemicals that are waiting to exit the Gulf. So yes, it's a two lane, rather three lane cargo pathway.
1: Think anybody would be afraid to be first?
0: I'm sorry, say that again.
1: Think anybody will be afraid to be first, the first ship to go through the Strait of Hormuz? You may say, yeah, okay, yeah, it's open. But, you know, I would think there'll be a little bit of nerves, too, at the start here, assuming we get there.
0: I think that's the insurance companies placing so much pressure on ships on either side of this crisis to make sure that all of those mines are cleared before the first ship is, to your point, theirs to pass.
1: Diverted routes. I mean, there's only so many routes, I guess, you can take with these. These are massive ships, too, that we're talking about. I've seen them in the ocean. They're just absolutely massive. But there's only a limited number of ways to move these ships around, isn't there?
0: Exactly. And this is exactly the other issue that the global supply chain is facing. So between Asia and Europe and supposedly also North America, we have a certain number of passages, to your point. We had the Persian Gulf, and then we also have the Suez Canal. And we have this other alternative route that was not taken as frequently, but because of the crisis, a lot of shipment went through that. And that is through the Cape of Good Hope, down below, through the corner of the continent of Africa. That is what a lot of shipping companies have taken after the crisis started between the U.S. and Iran. And that practically adds approximately 16 days to the trip. So a lot of the shipping companies have also locked in the rest of the year worth of trips through that route, which is, of course, more expensive because it's an additional 16 days in the trip. So think of all the fuel charges, all the insurance, all the holding costs that the shipper is paying over those extra 16 months. Obviously, they would rather take the shorter route, but they have made commitments for the rest of 2026 to take the, you know, Cape of Good Hope routing. So all of those need to also return to their pre-crisis routing, and that also takes months to complete. So I would say, yes, we will see some relief. For example, we're going to see some relief at the gas pump approximately 2 to 4 weeks from now. I'm expecting to see some relief at the shelf in the supermarket approximately 3 to 4 months from now. But the real relief and substantial relief will not appear before 7 to 8 months from now.
1: 7 to 8 months. And I'm wondering about that route you talk about, the Cape of Good Hope, which is down around the southern part of Africa and then back up the other side. That's where your pirates are on the ocean.
0: Yes, I believe so. So that is also extra insurance. And also think about it, even if it was not extra, even if it was not more expensive for insurance, every single day that your vessel is en route to its destination, it's another day you're paying insurance. It's another day you're paying for fuel. All of this adds up. It's quite expensive to take the Cape of Good Hope route.
1: Doctor, I appreciate the time and great work here at looking and estimating when things are going to get, well, close back to normal with the prices here in this country and specifically here in Alberta.
0: Thanks for having me. Thank you.
1: Thank you.
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6: Well, recently the federal government announced a $3.2 billion food security strategy. Several measures aimed at increasing competition in the grocery sector. Joining us to touch on it here on QR Calgary, Gary Sands is the Senior Vice President, Canadian Federation of Independent Grocers. And we welcome him back to the program. How are you, Gary?
7: Good, and thanks for having me.
6: Yeah, look, I appreciate you taking the time. I guess your thought when you first heard $3.2 billion for security strategy, food security strategy.
7: I was there with the Prime Minister when he made the announcement, and the more we've looked at the details, the happier we are with it. It is a strategy. I think it's important, just if I can, just to give a little bit of background for your listeners as to why this is, in our view, from the independent grocery standpoint, good news. We have an overly consolidated grocery industry where about five chains control about 75% of the market. On top of that, there's almost a chokehold in parts of Canada on the wholesale. So in a lot of cases, the independents are buying from their retail competitors, because in Canada, you can be a retailer, but also a wholesaler. You can wear those two hats. Then on top of that, and this is important to remember, is we have a challenging geography and climate in this country. There's a myriad of communities that are rural, remote, northern, and getting food to those communities is challenging. And the costs of doing so are already significantly higher. So that's sort of your backdrop I would paint for your listeners. And I would then say, so what is the strategy doing? It's not a silver bullet that's overnight just going to reduce grocery prices. I think that's important for everybody to understand. But it's addressing some long-term systemic

0: issues. So what's it going to do? It's going to establish a couple of food terminals in Canada. It's going to we're going to see some food hubs, regional food hubs set up. And what those allow Canadian producers and processors to do is to have those hubs where their products are available. They significantly reduce the distances required for independent grocers to go to those food hubs and terminals and buy product. And they can also now do so directly with, you know, cutting out the wholesaler, which would reduce a lot of costs. You know, wholesale costs can add up to about 15 or 20%. The thing that, though, that's to keep most in mind, I think is most important as a Canadian, is that in many areas of this country, we only have one. There's usually the independent grocery store is only the only grocery store that's there. And if they're gone or they're not able to provide food at relatively affordable prices, we're into food security. So the strategy that the government's announcing is trying to address that, because we're also going to be augmenting domestic production, increasing products that are grown here so that we can get those on the shelves of people, grocery stores, and on the plates of Canadians. So all of this together, the cumulative impact, we welcome. It's good news. I will make a prediction that as you see this come online, the terminals and the regional food hubs, you're going to see food costs reduce for the independents. You're going to see them become more competitive, and that is definitely going to have a positive impact on prices.
1: I think you just touched on it there too, Gary, but I was going to ask you about the farmers and the logistics. Does that benefit them? I think you mentioned some of them as well. Does it benefit all the farmers?
0: It definitely does. We have one terminal in Canada. It's the Ontario Food Terminal. It's a jewel. About 2 billion pounds of product go through that terminal every year. About close to 5,000 independents are buying there. So that's a great opportunity for Canadian farmers to get their product directly with no middleman, directly onto the shelves of independent grocery stores. So we advocated to the government that why don't we have more terminals? They've done exactly that. We're going to see one somewhere in the west. We're going to see one somewhere in the east. And on top of that, we're going to see regional food hubs, which are like mini terminals. So this isn't just good news for independent grocers and good news for consumers. This is good news for Canadian farmers.
1: Gary Sands with us here on QR Calgary, Senior Vice President of the Canadian Federation of Independent Grocers. I used to live in Toronto, Gary. I used to drive by that food terminal all the time on the, just off the highway. I thought it was kind of crazy to be in downtown Toronto, and there it is. But it's obviously been there for a while. They are going to renovate it. They are going to add to it. Is it going to get bigger? It's already quite huge, as you laid out.
0: Yes, they're going to expand it, and that will allow them to expand beyond just fruits and vegetables and look at meat and dairy. And again, you know, that's going to be good news for Canadian farmers. You know, even though it's in Ontario, and you know, you've passed it, you've seen how big it is, I can tell you there's grocers and producers who access that terminal from many, many parts of the country outside of Ontario, and that's why we need to replicate that approach. If I could just say, you know, I've been with this association 25 years. I've seen a lot of things happening. If there's one good thing that has come out of the challenges that we faced with our trading partner down south in the United States, is that it's forced Canada to look at increasing our own domestic production and reducing our vulnerability. And that strategy is going to do that. Like I said, I know this is going to help competition for the independent grocers. And I don't like to use the term level playing field, because it won't do that. We have an overly consolidated industry, as I said, but this will help independent grocers stay on the playing field. And when they are still on that playing field, that's good news for Canadians.
1: You know, I grew up in rural Nova Scotia and watched, you know, two independent grocers in that area that had multiple stores.

0: get eliminated basically by two of the big five, as you mentioned, who came in and set up shop. But there are still a number of independent grocers up and down that Annapolis Valley area. And, you know, but there are even some of them are still in some of the larger markets as well.
1: There are independents in urban, rural, and remote northern communities, and there's about 6,900 independent grocers in Canada a week. And I'm not saying this as an infomercial for, on behalf of the independent grocers. I'm saying as a Canadian, we need to have independent grocers across the country. It's vital for maintaining food security, and competition is good. You know, we don't want to see that 75% number go up to 95%. That's not good for the industry. It's not good for consumers.
0: Gary, it's how fast are we going to see, how fast, I guess, can the consumer look for an advantage here? And this is going to take a while to roll out, but how soon can the consumer notice a change?
1: I think that's going to take at least a year or two, unfortunately. Like I said, this is not a silver bullet magic solution, and instantly all the geopolitical issues that are driving up food prices across the globe are going to disappear because we have this food strategy. But it is addressing long-term systemic issues that have been long overdue for bringing into place. But I do predict, as I said before, that this will have a positive impact on prices. Now, there are other things that the government could do in the short term to help reduce costs. And, you know, we put some of those forward to the government, for example, and I know this is off topic, might come as a surprise, but reducing credit card fees for independent grocers. They're out of control. And they take a big bite out of the cash register for the retailers. And we'd like to see the government keep the promise it made in 2021 and bring those interchange fees down. So there are things, while we're supporting this strategy and we welcome it as good news, there are other things, as I said, that the government should be looking at in the short term.
0: Well, we'll look forward to all of it rolling out. Gary, look, I appreciate you taking the time with us here on QR Calgary.
1: Thanks for having me.
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13: Imagine being in a city, a community, an area where traffic fatalities drop to zero. It would be quite something. I think many

0: Hoboken, New Jersey, which I am familiar with. I've been through. I've not stayed. But Hoboken, New Jersey, just outside of New York City, has a 9-year traffic fatality-free streak, you know, that continues to this day. So how are they doing it? Well, nobody will know better than the mayor of Hoboken. That's Emily Jabor, and we welcome her to the program here on QR Calgary. How are you?
1: I'm well, thank you. How are you?
0: I'm doing well. Look, thank you for taking the time. Probably not the call you were expecting today from people up here in Calgary, but we certainly appreciate the time. We didn't expect to find a place that has somehow solved and eliminated traffic fatalities.
1: Yes, we're very proud of our statistic in terms of going 9 years without a single traffic fatality based on a lot of work. It didn't happen quickly. It didn't happen overnight. And there were a lot of different approaches that it took to get to this point. But we are very proud to be a national model and maybe now an international model, I suppose.
0: Yeah. What started the thought that, you know what, okay, we've got to start doing things here a little differently. Something has to go wrong before people go, you know what, we got to change this.
1: Sure. So this goes back, you know, I was only recently sworn in, so I'm a rather newer mayor. But for the past two administrations, there's been strong interest in using data to inform how we were spending our resources, looking at our crash data to understand where were the highest incidences of crashes that were happening in our community. We are a 1-square-mile community with 60,000 people in it, so we are a very dense population. But in some ways, having 1 square mile to manage in terms of the physical layout was an opportunity to look at how we could really target our investments. And so we began with doing a data analysis of all of that crash data going back a number of years to figure out where could we make strategic investments to start changing the infrastructure? And we began really with focusing on daylighting of intersections, which meant ensuring that all of our crosswalks

0: Can you explain just exactly to our listeners where Hoboken is?
1: Sure. We are a community just outside of New York City across the Hudson River. We are the fourth most densely populated city, actually, in the entire country. And the other three are right in our vicinity as well. So we are an environment that's urban, certainly, in terms of population, but has also a suburban feel to it. It's a residential community with a lot of people who commute into New York City, but also a very growing and healthy family population and children. Our high school has effectively doubled in the last 10 years in terms of enrollment. So we are a very family-friendly city, and with a lot of that is the challenge of, pedestrians of all ages and sizes walking around in that 1 square mile grid. So making investments to ensure that they could do so safely was always a top priority for myself, for my predecessor, and for his predecessor.
0: We're speaking with Emily Jabor. She's the mayor of Hoboken, New Jersey, just outside of New York City. As she mentions, it's 1 square mile, 60,000 people, but 9 years now without a traffic fatality. I would think there's quite a few cyclists, pedestrians you alluded to there as well. Very busy area. So this is, a streak that continues in spite of the number of people and the growth that you've occurred.
1: That's right. Yes. And I myself, actually, my

0: Hudson River. And so something that we're kind of now investing in is expanding our protected bicycle lane infrastructure. So that's kind of the next layer, because with Vision Zero, the approach that we've taken in terms of implementing safety plans, you know, began with really the explicit pedestrian safety in terms of crosswalks and the grid itself. And now we're sort of expanding that to also ensure that we are a more cycle-friendly city.
1: You mentioned the pedestrians, and you know, here in Calgary, it's a very sparse city, very spread out, a lot of vehicles on the roads, and downtown, it doesn't have to be downtown, be different parts, but we've unfortunately had a number of fatalities of pedestrians trying to cross the road. And you've touched on it there. The crosswalks have become much more visible there in Hoboken.
0: That's right. That is certainly something, you know, something I thought about when I first ran for office, ran for our city council. At the time, my children were little and I was pushing a stroller. And given the densely populated city that I'm in, you know, I would go to cross the street with my stroller in front of me and say you have, you know, a delivery truck that's double parked and it's blocking your ability to see clearly through that crosswalk in terms of what was approaching. One of the very first investments that we made in Hoboken was to start ensuring that all of our intersections were daylighted, which means to put blockages, physical blockades, to make sure that cars couldn't, and cars and delivery vehicles of any variety, couldn't block your sight lines at your crosswalks. Our state law is that you can't be parked legally within 25 feet of a crosswalk anyways. So we started installing plastic bollards, putting in bike racks, physical infrastructure that would prevent people from making the mistake of trying to double park and block a crosswalk. And that strategy was extremely successful because the highest percentage of crashes that were happening in terms of what we were seeing with the data were people trying to cross the street in a crosswalk. Knowing that as the case, we wanted to make sure to create as safe of an environment as possible. The next layer of that was then to look beyond those sort of quick fixes and then plan as part of our ongoing infrastructure work. You know, if we're going to mill and repave our streets, which is one of those things municipalities must do on a regular cycle, well, then instead of just milling and paving it in the same layout, to put a concrete bump out so that you physically created a blockage so that those cars then couldn't get in the way of the crosswalk. And it would shorten the length of travel. So, you know, if you're a small, you know, if you're a kid going to school, if you're a senior, you know, shorten the length of travel to get across that crosswalk and become more visible by virtue of being out on a concrete bump out at that intersection.
1: Emily, what are the speed limits there in Hoboken?
0: So we actually passed a few years ago a reduction in the citywide speed limit down to 20 miles per hour. And then in our school zones, it's 15 miles per hour. The reason that we did that and identified that as a critical piece of our Vision Zero action plan was to make sure that if, God forbid, there was some sort of a collision that was happening, we wanted to give people the best possible chance of survival. And the research shows that if you reduce the speed limit of the car that's traveling that might be involved in such a collision, a person is far more likely to survive if you reduce the speed at which they can travel. It also gave us the ability to better enforce the deficit in terms of if people were speeding at a higher limit, we would have the ability to issue a ticket for those instances, because if you were, you know, that much more over the speed limit and really egregiously speeding through our corridors, you know, it would give you a better weapon in your toolbox of things in terms of addressing the reckless driving aspects of this.
1: Emily, it's quite a record. We hope you keep it going. 9 years now without any traffic fatalities. But I appreciate you taking the time with us up here today.
0: Absolutely. We're very proud of the work that we've accomplished. And I hope other communities will follow suit.
1: As you should. Thanks, Emily. Appreciate it.
0: Thank you. Take care.
1: You as well. There's the mayor of Hoboken, New Jersey, Emily Jabor. 9 years now with no traffic fatalities. And, of course, she mentioned the speed limit being 20 miles an hour. Well, that's about 30 kilometers an hour. And then their school zones are down to 15. Well, that's 24 kilometers an hour. And I think 30 is ours here in Calgary. But it's also a much smaller, she said, 1 square mile and much denser, 60,000 people in that 1 square mile. It is busy in and around New York City. We'll take the time out. We're back with more on QR Calgary.
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8: This is the Realty Minute. Gord Gillies here with Len T. Wong. Hello, Len.
9: Hi, Gord.
8: Let's talk about the condo market, Len. It's had a bumpy start to 2026, kind of had a bumpy end to last year. It's been hit pretty hard, hasn't it?
9: Yeah, what's happened is that we have a lot more inventory that's come up, new builds and everything from that perspective. 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
15: Well, we are all guilty of food waste, and there are ways to cut it down. Our next guest has written exactly that. Rhiannon Messler is an associate professor with the Dillon School of Business in the University of Lethbridge, and she joins us now. Food waste, all guilty, aren't we?
16: Yeah. So we were really interested in this phenomenon. We had noticed it in ourselves. We'd noticed it in, you know, people around us, and we thought there's got to be something to this. To really understanding why is it that, you know, when we have enough to make good decisions about what groceries we want to buy, what food we want to get from the store, we don't make very good choices and we end up throwing a lot of it away.
15: Buy now before it's gone. This is a kind of a psychological, not

0: warfare, but it's a tactic.
1: It is. So we titled our paper, Perceiving Less But Wasting More. So these kinds of things in the grocery store or just out in the world around us can really make us feel like we don't have enough. And that triggers this really visceral, unnoticed response in ourselves that we need to collect as much kind of calories and stuff as we can. And we see that in our paper is manifested in buying too much or buying things that we end up not wanting to eat or not being able to eat, and then it resulting in waste. And in one of our studies, for example, we set up at a buffet over the course of 2 days. And one day we just let it be sort of a normal day. And the second day, we put up a sign about activities that people could do. So it said limited spaces available, but the sign really had nothing to do with food. It wasn't telling them to do anything, take more or take less, just that limited spaces available. And people wasted almost three times more food on the day that we had limited spaces available because it activates this sort of sense that, oh, maybe there's not enough. Maybe I need to take more. And so people just took more breakfast. They took items that they, maybe don't normally prefer. They wanted to, to preserve the ability to choose something later on that they might want to have. And in the end, it resulted in a lot more waste.
0: We're speaking with Rhiannon Messler. She's the Associate Professor, Dillon School of Business, University of Lethbridge. And the story in the conversation is preventing food waste, which we are all, as I mentioned off the top, all guilty of. How much of this comes down to the psychology of individuals making the same decision over and over and over, but not for a good reason?
1: Yeah, I mean, it definitely comes down to psychology. And what's interesting about it is that in this work, we're really looking at when we have enough resources to, to make some choices, not when people objectively just really don't have enough. When people are, really dealing with very few resources, they're really dealing with a low income, they tend to make very disciplined, very cautious choices. It's when people have enough money to be able to make some choices that this scarcity mindset kind of comes in and forces us to make even worse choices. So it's sort of an interesting kind of paradox there. But we also find that this effect tends to be elicited not just by things that are relevant to food, like telling people that there's, you can only take one, although that kind of thing does tend to activate the mindset. But it can also be, feeling strapped for time. It can feel like we don't have enough, enough choices. It can feel like, the world is kind of making us a little apprehensive. And we bring that to those choices that we make when we go to the grocery store. And in the end, it costs us money and it wastes food that, a lot of people across Canada and across Alberta, really need. So it's an interesting and tricky thing.
0: Rhiannon, a lot of people will remember, everybody will remember COVID, and all of a sudden there's the scarcity or the fear of the scarcity, more so, of toilet paper.
1: Absolutely.
0: It was absolutely nuts, and yet it never really went away. Like, it was always around. Yeah, okay, you might go in a day and it was nothing on the shelf, but it's going to be there the next day. But the same thing kind of applies to groceries.
1: Absolutely. And so in our case, we were theorizing not about, we find out that, we might run out of toilet paper, so we hoard toilet paper. It's more that we hear that toilet paper might run out, and it actually leads us to buy more groceries and things that in turn get wasted. So it's taking that sort of fear, that concern about scarcity from one thing, and then actually putting it on the way we make choices about groceries and food, and in turn the amount of waste that gets the food that gets thrown in the recycle bin.
0: Well, and I'll notice a sign, a lot of people will see it, limited quantities. So now you can only take two, but if you buy the third, it's going to be more expensive. I've thought, well, I don't even need this at all. So I'm going to bypass that. But I know there'd be others that would see that and go, limited quantity, I can only get two? Well, okay, I will get two. But really, you don't need two.
1: Absolutely. And there's other research that looks at those scarcity cues. And it's actually quite amazing what things that seem really subtle can do to the way we behave in other areas. So it can make people behave aggressively. So you've seen these, probably these videos of like the Boxing Day specials. There's only three available and people line up all night and then they break through the door and they're punching each other and they're breaking stuff down. So this instinct around scarcity that we might not have enough is a really strong sort of evolutionary thing. And it can lead us to make choices about the item that's scarce. And interestingly, as our work suggests and shows, It can

0: can lead us to make, you know, bad choices about other things that are not necessarily related to the thing that's scarce in the first place. But to your point, certainly if we're told that, you know, something is scarce, we might, you know, in turn buy more of it and then take that mindset into the other choices we're making at the grocery store.
1: I can see shoppers, you know, cereal or a box thing, crackers. Yeah, those are going to be okay for a while. But perishable goods, that's something that really needs to be thought about.
0: Absolutely. And certainly, you know, we probably all have some things languishing at the back of our pantries that may have been there for months or years. But you're absolutely right. The perishable items are really the ones that you know, we have to make good choices about, because we don't have a good amount of time to correct those or to find the opportunity to make it or make it into something that does seem interesting or palatable to us. So this type of effect definitely generalizes to things that do have a longer shelf life that we might have more of an opportunity not to waste. But certainly the risk is the greatest, as you point out, for the things that perish quickly.
1: We are talking about preventing food waste with Rhiannon Messler. She's the Associate Professor, Dillon School of Business at the University of Lethbridge. So let's give a couple of tips to the folks out there that are listening. Ways that they can avoid preventing food waste. And I know in the conversation you guys have written this, and there are a couple of ideas in that, you know, recognizing before mm-hmm. you make that transaction.
0: Yeah, absolutely. And so a lot of the food waste, how to avoid food waste is especially about pre-planning. But I think some of the things that our research highlights are things that we wouldn't intuitively think of. So that might be noticing when we see these kinds of cues in the store, like the limited time offer or the, you know, maximum three, and remembering, okay, this is not a real, noticing it and thinking, okay, this is not a real thing, kind of observing it and then allowing yourself to move on from it. So being aware and conscious that this is an effect that this type of marketing can have on us, and being conscious of it and choosing to sort of set it aside, I think is an important one. When we're making choices, we can sort of take time to pause. One strategy that I personally use that I think this research also informs is I will put all of my groceries in an online cart, and then I will step aside for a bit. And when I come back, I'm in a better position to double check myself and say, okay, did I have a plan for this item? Will I realistically use it? Or was I just choosing three different kinds of cereal because I thought I would like to, you know, choose, but really I only want the Honey Nut Cheerios, right? For example. Another one is about starting small. So that's one of the big ways that we can overbuy is we get too much. So we get the, you know, I'll take the multi-pack instead of the, you know, the small amount. And so, you know, buying smaller amounts more often can be really helpful. So we don't risk the misjudgment or the bias that we brought the first time into a bigger problem by choosing way too much of something that also doesn't happen to be the right thing. And then another, of course, can be, as I mentioned earlier, choosing to plan a little bit more. So where do I see this fitting into a meal? What day might I have that? As opposed to, you know, I might hypothetically want to have this at some point in the future, or I might hypothetically want to be able to choose this. When am I choosing to actually have this, and what am I going to choose to eat it with can be really helpful as well.
1: There's me with my bocconcini cheese. I want it. Yeah. I don't have a real plan for it. I know I'll like it, but it's usually only half of it gets eaten.
0: Absolutely. I want to tell you that I haven't had that same experience with bocconcini cheese, but I sure have.
1: Rhiannon, this has been great. Appreciate the time. Thanks for doing this with us here on QR.
0: Absolutely. It's a pleasure to be here.
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19: From the National Newsroom of the Canadian Press, I'm John Kennedy. A company to build Canada's next submarine fleet will soon be selected in a contract worth tens of billions of dollars. South Korea's Hanwha and Germany's TKMS have spent 2 years vying for the project with different strategies and promises. Most experts say the contest appears to be a dead heat, and no one really knows which will win, as Ottawa is keeping it tightly under wraps. The government is expected to declare its preferred bidder in the coming days ahead of July's NATO summit. Canada's men's national team center back Derek Cornelius used to be able to walk down Canadian streets without being recognized. Not anymore. He says Canada's run at this summer's FIFA World Cup has shown a bright new light on many of the national squad's players, and that support is helping to fuel their success at the games.
20: I think for a lot of the guys, you know, maybe when we're playing in our European teams, that when you go out on the street, you can maybe get recognized and ask for pictures and autographs, but not so much in Canada. But honestly, the last 2 weeks, you know, we go out of the hotel and it's like, you know, we're getting swarmed, and it's nice. It means that, you know, the team, people are following, people are really paying attention.
19: Canada wraps up Group B play against Switzerland in Vancouver on Wednesday. The two countries are tied at the top of the group with 4 points each, but Canada is ahead on goal difference, and that would take first place with either a win or a draw. There were protests at the World Cup in Inglewood, California. That's where protesters gathered outside the Iran-Belgium match to call out the regime and pressure U.S. President Donald Trump to remember his promise to the Iranian people back in March. Sarah Baranis wants FIFA and everyone watching to know this is more than just a soccer game.
21: I'm not here to support Team Melli, the Islamic team. They don't represent us, especially because these players
5: didn't speak up for all the young people that were killed. And so that's why we're here to show FIFA this isn't a soccer game. This is a protest against the Islamic regime.
19: Some protesters ripped Iranian flags, while others carried the flag that predated the 1979 Islamic Revolution. Canada's proposed online safety legislation is being viewed as a first step towards greater oversight of artificial intelligence chatbots. Bill C-34 would require companies to introduce safeguards aimed at reducing harmful online interactions. The debate comes amid a lawsuit from a New Brunswick mother against OpenAI over the death of her daughter. The federal government says the legislation is intended to make digital platforms safer for Canadians. UK Prime Minister Keir Starmer could announce a major decision in the coming days as he faces a possible challenge from a political rival. ABC foreign correspondent Marcus Moore reports from London.
8: ABC News has learned that Starmer and Trump have not spoken this weekend, suggesting that President Trump is merely guessing. Starmer is facing domestic pressure for him to resign over plummeting popularity for his Labour Party, and everyone is watching what happens when Starmer is expected to lay out a timeline for the next steps in his premiership.
19: This is the Canadian Press. In sports, Matthew and Brady Tkachuk are about to team up in Florida after the Panthers pulled off another summer blockbuster. The Panthers and Ottawa have a deal where Florida sends four draft picks to the Senators for Brady Tkachuk. The picks were Florida's first rounder this year, number 9 overall, along with two picks acquired earlier today in the Panthers' deal to send Mackie Samuskevich to Seattle and another first rounder in 2029. Cape Verde's magical start to its first World Cup isn't over. In fact, it might just be getting started. The tiny island nation stunned tournament favorite Spain last week and did it again against Uruguay today, coming from behind for a 2-2 draw. Kevin Pina scored on a free kick for Cape Verde's first ever goal in the World Cup. Helio Varela scored the equalizer. On the edge of the greatest collapse in U.S. history, American Wyndham Clark held his nerve against a charge by Sam Burns and the Shinnecock Hills Gallery that never gave him much love until he captured his second open title in 4 years. From the Canadian Press, I'm John Kennedy.
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23: 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Oil money had remade the capital. It was modern, fast, and unrecognizable to the previous generation. But underneath the engines,

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13: We then jump to the beginning of the 20th century, where we find a divided Iran. On the one hand, Iranians struggled to maintain their national independence in the face of growing colonial pressures. Iran's geopolitical importance made it a central focus of the colonial great game between Russia and Great Britain. Presiding over these foreign pressures is the Qajar dynasty, which had been in power since 1785, and they were struggling to centralize power and modernize against local, tribal, and religious forces.

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3: 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If you're

0: ban on Iranian oil. So having access to cheap Iranian oil was absolutely vital. And just the revenues that the British exchequer got, you know, from the Anglo-Iranian oil company, what is today BP, British Petroleum, was, you know, invaluable. I mean, to give you a sense of how important it was, just the taxes that the British government collected from AIOC was larger than the royalties that the Iranian government got from its concession agreement with the British. So you can think of kind of Mossadegh's era and the oil crisis with Britain as the kind of founding kind of moment for, you know, our sort of present day moment. You know, if you want to understand how far back the memory stretches, it certainly goes back to 1953, if not longer. And, you know, all Iranians know that Britain and the United States, the Central Intelligence Agency and Britain's Secret Intelligence Service, conspired essentially to carry out a military coup in Iran to topple Mossadegh's government. And what that did, essentially, is that it transformed Iran from a constitutional monarchy to an absolute monarchy. As I say, after 1953, the Cold War begins to become so intertwined with this ambition of the Shah that the country gradually morphs into the kind of, you know, right-wing dictatorship that you would have found in a lot of other places. You know, you think of countries like Brazil or Chile or Indonesia or, you know, I mean, it became one of these kind of American client states, essentially, you know, after the 1953 coup, where you had a government that used the excuse of the communist threat to justify a kind of authoritarian modernization. Cold War concerns really led the United States to kind of look the other way as far as liberty and democracy and human rights and these sorts of issues were concerned in Iran. You know, I think for most people, their image of the Shah's Iran is kind of frozen in 1953 with the coup and the Shah as a client state. And that was certainly true in the 1950s. But things begin to change slowly.
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8: As Prime Minister Mossadegh sought to erode the authoritarian rule of the Shah and nationalize oil, which Britain and the U.S. relied on, he became a major threat to both powers. In 1953, a U.S. and British-backed coup overthrew the Prime Minister and strengthened the autocratic rule of the Shah, which continued to become more and more autocratic into the 60s and 70s.
9: If you think of the 1960s, you know, globally, it is this era of counterculture, particularly because of the Vietnam War, opposition to the Vietnam War. You have the rise of the new left all over the world, including in the West itself. There is no longer this kind of Cold War consensus in Western society. And also, geopolitically, you have the breakdown of bipolarity. You know, the Soviet Union and the United States are no longer the only great powers, you know, controlling international relations. You have the rise of Communist China, the re-emergence of Western Europe, and then eventually the rise of Japan as a major kind of economic power. So that kind of multipolarity, combined with the end of the kind of Cold War consensus within Western societies itself, loosens up the system, and it creates space for, you know, actors like the Shah, who want to kind of assert their independence a lot more, you know, who don't just want to be a client of some superpower. And, you know, I think the Shah's kind of role model basically was Charles de Gaulle, you know, who was in the Western camp more or less, but, you know, was an independent actor. France had its own nuclear deterrent, pursued its own foreign policy sort of independently of NATO, but was pursuing détente with the Soviet Union long before the United States was, you know, was looking to have normal relations with communist China, et cetera, you know. So this was the model, you know, I think that the Shah was pursuing, and he could do it because of the oil wealth, you know, the rise, the gradual increase in oil revenues for Iran afforded the country the economic and military power to start putting some distance between itself and the United States, normalize relations with the Soviet Union and the communist bloc, and begin carving out a space for itself as, you know, an

0: independent actor. And that was really the Shah's ambition. And he was pretty successful in doing that.
1: That's because the thing that helped Iran secure its place in the world and cement its independence was oil. Oil is always key to understanding Iran, because it has seen dynasties rise and fall, and out of the ashes, a modern nation-state was formed. A nation-state of people who are proud of their culture, their heritage, and their identity. Oil is the linchpin to Iran being allied with the United States, until it wasn't.
0: By the time you get to the 1970s, you know, Iran is a fairly formidable actor in its own right in international relations. It's one of the price hawks in OPEC. You know, it's playing a key role in driving up oil prices. It has good relations with both the communist bloc, the West, and also with the newly emerging kind of global South. Iran is one of the co-sponsors in 1974 of what's called the New International Economic Order, which was basically the precursor to the whole kind of group of 77 and the whole sort of third worldist movement. You know, it's carving out a position that's far more independent from the United States on all kinds of issues: Arab-Israeli conflict, nuclear proliferation, human rights. So, yeah, I mean, that was the kind of trajectory that Iran was on in that decade. But underneath that, you know, and what really wasn't very visible to anyone outside of Iran was the social pressure that was building.
1: Many Iranians came to associate the monarchy with foreign interference and lost sovereignty. By the early 1960s, the Shah had pushed for a sweeping program of reforms, including land redistribution, women's suffrage, industrial expansion, and education initiatives.
0: In Iran, you had a society that was deeply divided, essentially along cultural lines, because of the Shah's reforms and modernization efforts. And the sort of traditional Iranian society, which was a predominantly agricultural society and was fairly religiously conservative, felt very alienated by these westernizing and secularizing policies of the Shah that was transforming Iran from a sort of traditional, predominantly rural and religious society into a urban, secular, and very westernized kind of society. So for those people who felt kind of left behind by this process, there was a sense of cultural alienation. The term that became popularized in the 1960s was West toxification. This idea that, you know, Iran had become West toxified, like it was a disease, you know, this kind of illness that had entered into the Iranian body, you know. This was an idea propounded by an Iranian intellectual called Jalal Ali Ahmad. And the idea was that the Shah's modernization efforts were kind of aping of the West, a kind of poor imitation of the West, and that they'd come at the expense of Iranian identity and the kind of soul of Iran. And so that's one aspect of it, is this kind of backlash against this massive social and cultural shift. And that takes the form of a kind of romanticization of Iran's Islamic identity. You know, and people like Ayatollah Khomeini, but also lots of other intellectuals, Ali Shariati and many others, who kind of talk about this return to some kind of authentic Iranian self, which is grounded in Shia Islam. Of course, nobody knows precisely what that means. You know, they basically invent it. You know, it's an invented concept.
1: As Roham said, on paper, it was modernization, but in practice, they were anything but. Land reforms weakened rural elites, but failed to create a stable peasantry. The rapid urbanization produced sprawling poverty on the edges of the cities. The clergy and religious institutions lost influence, and wealth distribution became uneven. One of the loudest critics was a cleric named Ruhollah Khomeini.
0: Khomeini emerges essentially as a spokesperson for that traditional Iranian society that felt alienated by the Shah because of culture, you know, on cultural and social terms. He emerges in 1963 as one.

0: one of the most vocal opponents of what the Shah called his white revolution of reforms, you know, which included land reform, literacy programs, the enfranchisement of women. You know, Khomeini was against all of this. He thought the idea of redistributing land was, you know, un-Islamic. This sounds like communism, basically. Ownership is sacred in Islamic law. He thought the idea of giving women the vote was horrendous. This was the equivalent of turning Iranian women into harlots and worse. So, you know, he becomes this kind of militant opponent of the Shah, and he's exiled in 1964. He lives for a while in Turkey and then eventually ends up in Iraq, where there is a major Shia seminary in Najaf in Iraq. And he teaches there in Najaf and is this kind of irritant for the Shah throughout the 1960s and 70s, you know, constantly issuing denunciations from his exile. But his popularity begins to grow in Iran in the 1970s as the opposition to the Shah becomes more and more radical. More and more Iranians are kind, even those who are not particularly religious, are kind of attracted to Khomeini as this kind of implacable foe of the Shah, whose black and white vision of the world stands in kind of stark contrast to the Shah's rather compromised image.
1: Iran continued to appear outwardly strong and flush with oil revenue as the Shah showcased his ambitious development projects and claimed to be the king of kings while celebrating 2,500 years of Persian monarchy with extravagant ceremonies.
0: Mohammad Reza Pahlavi, who was a young monarch who was actually pretty popular in Iran in the 1940s and 1950s, was transformed from really a kind of symbolic head of state into an absolute ruler who really kind of administered the day-to-day politics of Iran. And as the Cold War progressed, you know, with the support of the United States, he essentially concentrated more and more and more power in his own hands. And basically, Iran's place in that world of the 1950s, 60s, and 70s was as a oil-producing ally of the West, of the United States, that shared a 1,500-kilometer border with the Soviet Union. So it was a frontline state in the Cold War.
2: 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And until then, my name is Dunner. Thanks for joining us.
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10: From the National Newsroom of the Canadian Press, I'm John Kennedy. Today marks the 30th National Indigenous Peoples Day to honor the culture, histories, and contributions of First Nations, Inuit, and Métis people across Canada. With events taking place all over the country, Prime Minister Mark Carney was at Nanaimo, BC, visiting an exhibit at the Snu Namuk Culture and Nanaimo Museum. He wrote on social media that the government has worked in partnership with Indigenous people over the last year to advance shared priorities and major projects. Canada's men's national team players say Canada's run at this summer's FIFA World Cup is fueled by the unbelievable support from home fans. Ahead of training today, center back Derek Cornelius says it's a nice feeling to experience that in his home country.
11: We really want to make football a sport for Canadians, you know, and that's across from side to side, from coast to coast. Wherever we've gone, especially these last few weeks, you know, we've had tremendous support. You see a country's finally excited about their Canadian men's national team, and that's part of the reason why we put on that jersey, you know, to inspire the next generation and hopefully to make all Canadians proud.
10: Canada wraps Group B play against Switzerland in Vancouver on Wednesday. More flooding could be in the cards for parts of southern Quebec. Environment Canada is warning more showers and thunderstorms are possible today after up to 150 millimeters of rain fell in parts of western Montreal and the South Shore in just a few hours on Saturday. The flooding saw temporary shelters put up at Montreal, firefighters going door to door in some flooded neighborhoods to make sure all residents are safe after over 100 homes were reported as flooded. AI safety advocates say the federal government's online safety legislation is a good proposed start on regulating artificial intelligence chatbots, but they say more work will need to be done to protect Canadians from the potential harms.
12: Bill C-34 was introduced earlier this month in the House of Commons and would regulate the companies behind AI chatbots with measures to lower the risk of chatbots communicating harmful content. It would also put in place crisis intervention protocols for cases involving self-harm, suicide, or violence. The founder of Artificial Intelligence Governance and Safety Canada suggests that AI platforms should be forced to

0: note asking for his belongings to be stored, the hotel staff had no clue what Chartier was planning. On May 18th, the day after his arrival, Chartier left the hotel carrying a satchel. Hours later, the explosion rocked the House of Commons in Ottawa.
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1: 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Well, now we've expanded the show to a new two-hour format. So every single week on the show, you'll get two featured episodes, two different podcasts, to turn you on to maybe some of your new favorites. 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

0: Today, Bonneville stands as a testament to its multicultural roots and pioneering spirit. At just 15, Paul Chartier made a pivotal decision to leave his studies behind at a high school in Hinesburg, Alberta, embarking on a life of labor on the family farm. This choice marked the beginning of a tumultuous journey that would see him transition from the fields of Alberta to the rugged terrains of the Northwest Territories. In 1939, 2 years after leaving school, he secured a position at the Consolidated Mining and Smelting Company, thanks to his brother René's influence. Here, he took on the perilous role of a driller handling dynamite, a job that would shape his early adulthood.
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0: However, in 1942, seeking a change, Chartier returned home to assist his father on the farm before making a significant commitment to serve in the Royal Canadian Air Force, RCAF. His service was confined to Canadian soil, culminating in an honorable discharge in 1945. In the aftermath of World War II, Chartier's life took on an air of uncertainty. Rumors suggest he may have driven trucks along the treacherous Alaska Highway, a chapter he would later weave into his partially fictionalized autobiography. The post-war period also saw him venture into business alongside another brother, co-owning a hotel in Manitoba. Yet this enterprise was short-lived. By 1951, Chartier had sold his stake and returned to Alberta to once again work with his father. It was during this time that he leapt into entrepreneurship by purchasing a hotel with assistance from a family loan. In October 1952, at 31 years old, he married a woman 14 years his junior. However, this union quickly soured, leading to separation by 1958 and culminating in allegations of domestic abuse from his ex-wife. As the 1950s progressed, Chartier's life spiraled into instability, marked by a series of professional setbacks and personal failures. He became increasingly disillusioned with what he perceived as systemic corruption among politicians in Alberta and beyond. His career oscillated between roles as a security guard and truck driver in Edmonton, during which time he faced multiple legal troubles, including assault charges that were eventually dropped. A conviction for obstructing a peace officer further tarnished his reputation. In 1961, amid personal upheaval following his divorce, Chartier relocated to the United States in search of better opportunities. Settling in New York City brought little relief, despite working as a detective for various hotels and operating a gas station, where he suffered considerable financial losses. His fortunes continued to dwindle. Chartier's search for stability led him to California and into another romantic relationship that lasted until 1964, but ultimately ended without resolution. The following year found him in Miami running yet another gas station where financial troubles persisted alongside legal issues. Again, he faced assault charges that were later dismissed. Through these turbulent years, marked by failed ventures and legal entanglement,

0: human emotion or sympathy for Chartier. The public perception was that Chartier, having attempted mass murder, was undeserving of humane consideration. His madness did not absolve his conduct in the eyes of many. Dr. John S. Cross, the investigating coroner, provided some of the most compelling testimony. Despite being preempted as the presiding coroner by Chief Supervising Coroner Dr. Cottenham, Dr. Cross offered a more humane description of the blast scene. A favorite of the Ottawa Police Department, Dr. Cross was known for his ability to look beyond the broken bodies in search of fundamental underlying causes. Cross described Chartier's body as badly damaged, rent from top to bottom, with the thorax and abdomen wide open and viscera spread on the floor. Oof. One arm had been completely blown off and the lower jaw was missing, exposing the throat. He also noted finding a piece of copper shrapnel about the size of a quarter jammed into Chartier's throat, which he believed to be one of the principal causes of death. In a poignant moment, Dr. Cross revealed that while searching through Chartier's shredded clothing, he had discovered the typewritten document titled, "If I Was President of Canada." The inquest delved into the psychological motivations that drove Chartier to attempt such a heinous act. It was revealed that Chartier had developed a paranoid worldview fueled by frustration and suspicion. He believed that Parliament had become a debating forum for the privileged, ignoring the problems of common men like himself. Chartier's distorted logic led him to believe that he had the right to speak in Parliament. He imagined himself delivering an impassioned statement from the public gallery, telling the politicians about the plight of the poor, the unemployed, and the homeless, all people he claimed to have known personally. He saw himself as a modern prophet, hurling lightning bolts of revelation from the gallery, his words, and eventually TNT, onto the members of Parliament. The inquest also uncovered that Chartier had written to the Speaker of the House of Commons asking for permission for 5 minutes on an important subject. This letter, a testament to his delusional state, read, quote, "Dear Sir, has an individual person the right to speak in the House of Commons if he has an important subject to talk about? My talk would only be for about 5 minutes if I get the appropriate time when most members are there. Please answer as soon as possible. I will be going to the West Coast." Signed, P.J. Chartier.
1: So, first of all, that's a very pleasant note.
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0: government and politicians whom he believed were out of touch with the struggles of ordinary citizens. The inquest also shed light on Chartier's interactions with others in the days leading up to his attempted attack. Witnesses recounted conversations with Chartier in local establishments where he had spoken about his plans to go to Ottawa and address Parliament. Many had dismissed his claims as tall tales or the ramblings of a troubled man. One particularly telling account came from a construction worker who had encountered Chartier in the tap room of the Spadina Hotel. The worker had mocked Chartier's claims about speaking in Parliament, telling him, quote, "You gotta be elected to speak in the Parliament House, any dummy knows that," end quote. The inquest also examined the state of parliamentary security that had allowed Chartier to progress as far as he did with his plan. Questions were raised about how a man carrying explosives had managed to enter the building and make his way to a washroom near the House of Commons. This scrutiny led to a comprehensive review and overhaul of security measures at Parliament Hill in the aftermath of the incident. As the inquest progressed, it became clear that Chartier's actions were the result of a deeply troubled mind, fueled by personal failures, perceived injustices, and a growing paranoia. Quote, "Mr. Speaker, gentlemen," he ominously wrote in his speech, "I might as well give you a blast to wake you up," end quote. With this being the moment he intended to blow up PM Pearson and as many MPs as he could. The jury at the inquest was presented with a complex picture of a man who had spiraled into a dangerous delusion. They were tasked with considering not only the immediate circumstances of Chartier's death, but also the broader implications of his actions for Canadian society and political institutions.
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8: From the National Newsroom of the Canadian Press, I'm John Kennedy. AI safety advocates say the federal government's proposed online safety legislation is a good start on regulating artificial intelligence chatbots, but more work will be needed to protect Canadians from potential harms.
9: Bill C-34 was introduced earlier this month in the House of Commons and would regulate the companies behind AI chatbots with measures to lower the risk of chatbots communicating harmful content. It would also put in place crisis intervention protocols for cases involving self-harm, suicide, or violence. The founder of Artificial Intelligence Governance and Safety Canada suggests that AI platforms should be forced to recognize a user's sign of mental health distress, point them to resources, and end the conversation to prevent any harm. Ottawa's efforts come as one New Brunswick mother hopes to hold AI accountable for her daughter's death by suicide. Naira Ahmed, The Canadian Press.
8: Environment Canada is warning that conditions remain favorable for additional flooding in parts of southern Quebec. Torrential rain has already soaked Montreal's West Island and communities south of the city yesterday. The agency warns more showers and thunderstorms are possible in the region, and ground in areas hit by the heaviest rain may not be able to absorb much more water. Up to 150 millimeters of rain fell in parts of western Montreal and the South Shore in just a few hours on Saturday. Firefighters battling a wildfire near Lytton, B.C., say cooler temperatures and light winds helped overnight, but fire activity could increase throughout the day as the temperatures continue to climb. An update posted online by the B.C. Wildfire Service says crews overnight prioritized the protection and defense of structures near the Saw Creek wildfire burning south of Lytton. The report says firefighters and aircraft continue to focus on securing the perimeter of the community near the fire. It says temperatures have been climbing between the mid-20s and low 30s, and relative humidity will trend lower, meaning there's more potential for fire activity to increase. High oil and gas prices are expected to push inflation higher when Statistics Canada reports its Consumer Price Index for May on Monday.
10: The devil will be in the details as economists look for any signs that the cost at the gas pump is causing inflation to heat up elsewhere. TD Bank senior economist Andrew Henchich says gasoline prices rose in May, so that will push inflation higher for the month, but oil prices have since come off their highs. The price of oil fell after the U.S. and Iran reached a memorandum of understanding to end the war and reopen the Strait of Hormuz to tanker traffic. The annual inflation rate was 2.8% in April. The consensus among economists is that inflation rose year over year to 3% in May. Michelle Zedekian, The Canadian Press.
8: This is The Canadian Press. In sports, Matthew and Brady Tkachuk are about to team up in Florida after the Panthers pulled off another summer blockbuster. The Panthers and Ottawa have a deal where Florida sends four draft picks to the Senators for Brady Tkachuk. The picks were Florida's first rounder this year, number 9 overall, along with two picks

0: acquired earlier today in the Panthers' deal to send Mackie Samuskevich to Seattle and another first-rounder in 2029. Cape Verde's magical start to its first World Cup isn't over. In fact, it might just be getting started. The tiny island nation stunned tournament favorite Spain last week and did it again against Uruguay today, coming from behind for a 2-2 draw. Kevin Pina scored on a free kick for Cape Verde's first ever goal in the World Cup. Helio Varela scored the equalizer. On the edge of the greatest collapse in U.S. history, American Wyndham Clark held his nerve against a charge by Sam Burns and the Shinnecock Hills Gallery that never gave him much love until he captured his second Open title in 4 years. From the Canadian Press, I'm John Kennedy.
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2: 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I'm Brett McGarry. This week, we'll tee up what should end up being one of the biggest hits of the year, Toy Story 5. Plus,
3: I'm Jeff Braun. I had an absolute blast at last week's big hit. I'll review Disclosure Day. Plus,
2: I'll tell you about two spooky shows that are both excellent, Widow's Bay and The Burrows. But let's start with what is returning to your television this weekend, season 3 of House of the Dragon.
4: Have you not betrayed your queen? 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
2: It is the HBO Max show, The Reign of House Targaryen. It's the Game of Thrones prequel show. And The Reign of House Targaryen begins with this prequel to popular HBO show Game of Thrones, based on George R.R. Martin's Fire and Blood. House of the Dragon is set nearly 200 years before the events of Game of Thrones, telling the story of the Targaryen Civil War with King Viserys, the first Targaryen's children, battling for control of the Iron Throne. And season one came out a few years ago. I thought it was really good. I think I liked it a little bit more than you did, right?
3: Yeah, season one I was not terribly hot on, but I did like season two quite a bit more.
2: Season one came out in 2022. Season two came out in 2024 and wrapped up in August of 2024. And now we're about to get underway on season three.
3: I would have thought it was more than 2 years between all those seasons, but it's only been 2 years.
2: Yeah. So, well, say that again, sorry?
3: I thought it would have been more than 2 years between all the seasons, but it's only been 2 years.
2: Yeah.
3: I just can't remember anything about any of the show.
2: Yeah, that's going to be part of the problem, is what have I forgotten about this show so far? Because much like Game of Thrones, there are a lot of characters in House of the Dragon. So season one, I actually liked season one more than I liked season two. I thought season two got off to a bang. Like, it started with a bang, and then it felt like it didn't deliver.
3: Yeah.
2: Like it ended with a whimper. It was leading towards something big, and then it just ended, and I was really frustrated with that, and I just found the back half of season two sort of dragged. But season three, at least the early reviews for season three are spectacular.
3: That's what I've seen, the whatever critics I follow on social media, and they agreed with you that they like season one more than season two. I think it just took me a while to get into it because, like, all the new characters and stuff is just, like, overwhelming for me. But everyone's saying season three is a step up from season two. I've seen, like, the trailer or whatever, and there's a lot of dragon action in the trailer. So I don't know if they're showing it all in the trailer or what, but I think there's just going to be more dragon stuff this time around, which is awesome.
2: Yeah, and they probably are putting more of the dragon stuff in the trailers than they would like, but they know that they need to hook people, and how better to do that

0: there weren't 100 characters he had to learn. There's just a few. Didn't seem to be connected to anything else in a real significant way where it's like, oh my God, I got to know all the mythology of this and that and the other. And it was, they were half hour episodes and they were very entertaining. It was a comedy. So there's lots of fun jokes in it and stuff, but it still had the Game of Thrones, just like, just crazy violence and that sort of thing. And then nudity you wouldn't expect. And you also got to see animals poop.
1: That's right. It did have some interesting nudity. Yeah. and the contrast as well, of course, it was weird to watch a Game of Thrones show that was actually fun, because the original Game of Thrones is not exactly a happy show, and House of the Dragon, I would suggest, is even more glum than Game of Thrones was overall, and a lot of people didn't particularly care for that, but I did really enjoy it. I like the sort of soap opera component of, and all of the scheming that's involved. So it looks like season 3 going to be a good time. So that gets going on June 21st. Any final thoughts before we move on from that?
0: No, just the thing I bump up against the most is that because it's all the Targaryens and they're all blonde, so they all sort of look the same. And then there's like everyone's name is like a variation on one of four other names. You know what I mean? And it's just like Aegon and Aemond and Daemon and Daemond and Dagon. And it's like, what are we doing? And Rhaenyra and Rhaenyris and Rhaenyna. And it's just like, it's so hard to keep that stuff straight. And you notice, because of that, you notice it in other movies more. It's like, oh, there's a tall guy and a short guy. And one guy's name is Barry and the other guy's name is Herschel. And like nothing looks or sounds like anything else character-wise. But in House of Dragons, like, no, all the names are almost the same and all the people sort of look the same.
1: Yeah, that's an excellent point. And I even screwed up the name when I said King. I'm just reading it. King, it says King Viserys, and then there's a one or an I, then says Targaryen. So I'm not even sure how to read that. You mentioned what we remember, what we forget. Oh. I forgot about that character entirely, King Viserys from the first season.
0: Right.
1: And he was like the main... He was sort of the impetus for the entire thing, and forgot all about him. So, which is too bad because he was really good in that first season.
0: The new Supergirl was in the first season, right?
1: Yeah,
0: the young version of one of the Rhaenyra's people.
1: Yeah, she and Millie Alcock is her name. She was terrific in the role, but she was they were only in that age demo, I guess, or part of her life for like two episodes or something like that.
0: Aged out right away. Unless, I mean, they could do flashbacks and stuff, I suppose, but who knows?
1: Yeah. So I almost called it Game of Thrones. The Game of Thrones spinoff, House of the Dragon, season 3 begins this weekend, June 21st on HBO, or you can stream that on Crave. How about we tell you what's new at the movies this weekend? And this first one is actually going to tie into something that we're going to discuss in our next couple of segments. New at the theaters this weekend, Toy Story 5.
2: Hey, what's everyone talking about?
3: Jesse.
4: Woody. Woody.
3: Buzz.
5: Star.
6: No star.
3: Oh, hey, Buzz, what is that?
7: Ow.
5: Hey.
6: Run. Jump.
8: Oh, oh.
9: That kind of tickles.
6: And ride. To the biggest event.
10: She's getting away.
11: Nice poncho.
6: Of the summer.
12: Just be calm.
13: That's not going to work.
6: Disney and Pixar's Toy Story 5, only in cinemas.
1: The toys are back in Disney and Pixar's Toy Story 5, and this time it's toy meets tech. Woody, the voice of Tom Hanks. Buzz Lightyear, the voice of Tim Allen. Jesse, the voice of Joan Cusack. And the rest of the gang's jobs are challenged when they come face-to-face with Lilypad, a brand new tablet device that arrives with her own disruptive ideas about what is best for their kid, Bonnie. Will playtime ever be the same? And as mentioned, we're going to sort of expand more on series that maybe shouldn't have continued beyond a certain point. But I'll just quickly add, when I heard they were doing a Toy Story 5, they did Toy Story 4 in 2019. And I'm looking at the Rotten Tomato meter right now. Even Toy Story 4 is at 97%. I liked it. I didn't love it. And when I groaned when I heard they were doing another one, but apparently Toy Story 5 is even better. So we'll get more into that in our next segment. Also this week, Hugh Jackman, stars in The Death of Robin Hood.
14: This world cares only about blood.

0: And blood is all they will give in return. I am the outlaw, Robin Hood.
1: A darker reimagining of the classic Robin Hood tale, which will see the character as a battle-worn loner grappling with his past after a life of crime and murder, and who finds himself gravely injured and in the hands of a mysterious woman who offers him a chance at salvation. Have you seen the trailer for this movie yet?
2: I have seen the trailer for this. You wonder about sequels. I wonder if anyone's looking for another Robin Hood movie.
1: Yeah,
2: you know,
1: I know
2: what I mean? It's remember when Johnny Depp and Armie Hammer were in the Lone Ranger movie?
1: Yeah.
2: Like, both of these things are, sometimes you get too far away from stuff and it's like, no one's interested in this at this point.
1: Yeah.
2: It's kind of weird. If I want to watch Robin Hood, I'd honestly watch the Disney cartoon, which was excellent.
1: That's a great point. And this one's getting decent reviews. It's sitting at 78%. And then finally, a scary movie, yet another small, scary movie from the producers of Talk to Me, which was excellent, and The Babadook, which was weird. I need to watch that again because it didn't hit me like I thought it would. The movie is called Leviticus, and it's described as a queer horror breakout that film critics are calling summer's next big horror movie.
3: You see anything that looks like me? Don't go near it.
1: So it's about two star-crossed teenage boys who must escape a violent entity that takes the form of the person they desire most, each other. And this one is indeed getting terrific reviews, sitting at 91% on Rotten Tomatoes. So, yeah, this season so far has been fantastic for these small-budget horror movies.
2: When I was at the movies this week, afterwards I was in the washroom, with a bunch of other people that, you know, from the screening I was just in, and there was this kid in there, this young man, I don't know how old he was, or I know he was high as a kite, and he was asking everybody while they were trying to, you know, go to the bathroom, did you watch Backrooms? Did you watch Backrooms? It's like, if that kid comes up to me, I'm going to punch him, but it's like, don't talk to me in the bathroom. He was annoying everybody. It was so weird. But he was so excited about Backrooms.
1: Up next, we'll talk more about trilogies and series that maybe went beyond their best before date. But some news about a forequel that I didn't think would ever happen. You are listening to The Couch Potatoes.
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10: Welcome back to the Couch Potatoes. I'm Jeff, he's Brett, and it looks like another sequel to a comedy classic is in the works.
11: Allow myself to introduce myself. My name is Richie Cunningham, and this is my wife, Oprah.
12: My name is Number Two. This is my Italian confidential secretary. Her name is Alotta. Alotta for China.
10: Austin Powers 4 will be coming at some point, according to Mike Myers. He was a guest on Trevor Noah's World Cup watch party this week and asked by a fan, are we ever going to see an Austin Powers 4? And he said yes, and then offered no further details. But he did say yes, so it does look like it will happen. Now, the first of the trilogy, 1997's Austin Powers, International Man of Mystery, didn't do much at the box office, really, but then became a cultural phenomenon on when it hit VHS. And then 1999's The Spy Who Shagged Me and 2003's Goldmember, of course, were monster hits. Myers also made a bunch of Shrek movies that were even bigger hits and had a couple of flops, and he hasn't really done anything noteworthy since 2008's The Love Guru, which was awful and basically brought his career to a screeching halt. Now, there's nostalgia for all things old, of course, and we keep getting sequels that no one's asking for. And every now and then, they're pretty good. The oft-referenced Top Gun Maverick. And so why not try to get another Austin Powers out there, I guess. I love the first one and the second one. Never been a huge fan of the third one, but I also haven't seen it in ages. I should fire that up again one of these days. But I do know a lot of people really like Goldmember. I will go see number four when it comes out, but I don't think I'm going to get that hyped up about it because sometimes these things are best left alone. And he's got a pretty sweet trilogy just sitting there, and I don't know that I'd miss with that. But what are you going to do? He hasn't done much lately, so why not take a swing at it, I guess?
13: Yeah, he did that Cat in the Hat movie, I think.
10: I don't think that... I think that might have made money, but I don't think that's a beloved classic that's had legs or anything.
13: No, it didn't have the same impact as, say, the live-action Grinch.
10: Right, which is what they were going for.
13: Yeah.
10: So that brings us to the topic of trilogies and when to stop. We were talking about Toy Story 5 last time, and if they make 5 good ones, that's fine. Keep doing that. And it seems, especially with animation and with horror, of course,
13: yeah,
10: you're just... Just keep making them. Just keep popping them out. Kids will just go see things over, the same thing over and over again. And horror movies, for whatever reason, people just like the sequels of those too. I don't really get it, but there you go. Do you have thoughts on horror and animation in that regard?
13: Well, for animation, yeah, I think we're going towards the... Did you mention Ice Age?
10: No, but they've made a bunch of those too, eh?
13: And I think is it the sixth one that's coming? Let's see. Ice Age One, so the first one came out 2002, second one 2006, third one 2009, fourth

0: 2012, fifth one 2016, and we're getting, pretty sure we're getting another one.
1: There you go. Lots.
0: Yeah. But yeah, so with the animated ones, if they have good stories,

0: that resonate. And it sounds like this new Toy Story 5 really does it. Not just in the whole, let's look at toys versus tech, because that's nothing new. I mean, video games. Yeah. We were playing video games in the 1980s, but it's just a coming of age story of helping kids. It sort of focuses on how kids aren't playing with each other. They're on their devices and they might be interacting with each other.
1: Yeah.
0: Through the internet, but they're not playing in person. So, yeah, it sounds like it touches a lot of things that are completely relevant, particularly in this day and age where social media is ruining our lives.
1: Another one I know it's in pre-production now, is they're making another Ocean's 11 movie, which, I mean,
0: what?
1: They had a good trilogy there. Ocean's 11, 12, and 13 is a great little trilogy. They did Ocean's 8 with where Sandra Bullock played his sister and had set up a thing. That wasn't so great, and now they're doing another one like with the boys again kind of thing. So that seems unnecessary.
0: Oh, they're doing a prequel, too.
1: There you go.
0: There are two new major Ocean's projects, a direct sequel with the original cast, so Ocean's 14, and an Ocean's 11 prequel.
1: Crazy. I made a short list of what I think are like perfect trilogies, that like the original Star Wars trilogy, of course. If they had never made another Star Wars thing after Return of the Jedi, that'd have been pretty sweet, yeah. All things considered.
0: No kidding.
1: I wrote The Man with No Name, the Clint Eastwood trilogy, The Lord of the Rings, of course, the Dark Knight trilogy, the Creed trilogy is pretty sweet, and Back to the Future. I know the sequels of Back to the Future aren't for everybody. I really like them. I know you're not huge on them.
0: I like them. I just love the first one so much.
1: Yeah.
0: Like the first one is one of the most, might be the most perfect movie I've ever seen.
1: Correct. I would agree with that. I did have a list of should have stopped at one. And some people will say The Matrix, but then again, I know you like The Matrix, the ones that followed after that. Even the fourth one, that was all right, right?
0: The fourth one was okay. I haven't gone back to watch it again, so that probably says something about that. But I would be in the camp. They should have stopped at one.
1: Just should have stopped
0: at one. I will defend the sequels. I do enjoy the sequels. I like them, and I defend them, but they should have stopped at one, because the sequels, as much as I enjoy them, I was went deep down the Matrix rabbit hole online.
1: Yeah.
0: So I understood what was happening. Those movies are two of the most pretentious films I've ever seen. And if you don't know your philosophy or philosophical history, they just I get mad when I think about it, because the action in those movies was so good.
1: That highway scene.
0: Yeah, like they had an entertaining film. Just dial it back a little bit, Wachowskis.
1: Okay, definitely should have stopped at one. I got The Hangover.
0: Yes.
1: Jaws, even though Jaws 2 is not bad. Police Academy.
0: Oh!
1: First one's Predator, I think. A lot of people like Predator 2. It's not bad, but come on. Predator 1, and there's nothing touches that. And then with question marks, they've also got Ghostbusters and Jurassic Park. And it's movie series where the first one is easily the best, like, by a long stretch. And then I like all the Ghostbusters movies, and I like all the Jurassic Park movies, so I don't get mad about it, but a lot of people are like, well, these are trash. Should have stopped at three. My big ones are Indiana Jones and Die Hard. If Die Hard stopped after Die Hard with a Vengeance, it's probably at the top of my list of best trilogy of all time.
0: Yeah.
1: And Die Hard with a Vengeance is, many days, that's my favorite Die Hard movie. It's so much fun.
0: Well, you know, what about Live Free or Die Hard?
1: I don't mind it. It's not bad. Right? Yeah. But then the Die Hard, A Good Day to Die Hard, the fifth one, that's terrible.
0: I still haven't watched it based on how mad that movie made you.
1: I bought it on Blu-ray just to be a completist. It's still in the plastic. And that's from 2012.
0: Really?
1: And the Indiana Jones, I mean, I do like Crystal Skull more every time I see it. And I actually went in pretty open-minded on Dial of Destiny, and I like that one quite a bit too. But I mean, if they had stopped after Last Crusade, that too is, for my money, just a bulletproof trilogy.
0: Yeah, you're right. The Crystal Skull, I have watched it a couple more times, and while I enjoy the body of the film more, and more, well, like I really enjoyed it the first time I saw it, but we both came to realize that we were just riding so high that we got to see Indiana Jones on the big screen.
1: Yeah.
0: That when we went back and watched it again, we thought, oh, there are some problems with this movie, but I still hate the ending.
1: Yeah, for Crystal still good. Skull.
0: And I know we're about to run out of time. We'll wrap up this list in a moment because I want to ask Jeff about a couple more of these movies that should have

0: ended while they had the chance. You are listening to The Couch Potatoes.
1: Hey, honey, I'm on my way. See you soon.
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1: Hey, honey, I'm on my way. 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
1: Hey, honey, I'm on my way. See you soon.
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1: Hey, honey, I'm on my way. See you soon.
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17: Welcome back to the Couch Potatoes. I'm Jeff, he's Brett. We're talking about trilogies and movie series with even more than three movies, and when maybe was the time to stop. And just one last note about Indiana Jones and the Kingdom of the Crystal Skull. My biggest problem with that was it came out in 2008, and that whole decade, there's a lot of, we're doing stuff with CGI because we can, because it's brand new and it's a fun toy, and maybe we shouldn't have done it. So that's where you get like little monkeys grinning at the camera and stuff like that. You know what I mean? So
18: yeah,
17: that was a big problem, I think, with a lot of those movies, and especially in that one. Which other ones did you want to talk about? You wanted to talk about, I made a list here. So
18: yeah, well, you've got based on books. So you put in Harry Potter, James Bond, and Jack Ryan.
17: Yeah, those are all based on novels. So it's doesn't seem like, especially Harry Potter. I mean, I know each movie is its own adventure, but it's also one big long tale from beginning to end, right?
18: Yeah.
17: So that doesn't seem like the sort of thing where after

0: The third one, they were just like, oh, doing it to make money or whatever. It was a clear plan or whatever. And then James Bond has been weirdly consistent for like 50 years and has gone through all different kinds of, like, movies in general have changed. Like, the Dr. No doesn't look anything like No Time to Die or whatever the last one was, right? So does sort of make sense. The Jack Ryan ones also, they've had like four different Jack Ryans.
1: Did you watch the new one on Prime?
0: The movie? Yeah, we talked about that a couple weeks ago.
1: I already forgot.
0: It is very forgettable. It was all right.
1: Okay.
0: Yeah.
1: Okay, because I was thinking about watching that the other day, and then I started something else, and I've already forgotten what that was, too. LOL. You've got also got a list here of called that you've named Lotsa, and it's fine.
0: Yeah, like Toy Story. They've made 5 of them. No one's complaining about any of the Toy Stories.
1: Wasn't the bad guy's character named Lotsa something?
0: Oh, I don't know.
1: Lotso! Yeah, the grumpy pink bear. Lotso Huggin' Bear.
0: There you go. Maybe subconsciously that's what I was thinking. Put the Fast and the Furious on there because that series didn't really get going until the 5th one.
1: Yeah. That's actually the first one that I saw.
0: Yeah. There you go.
1: Those movies.
0: Me too, I believe. Dirty Harry did 5, although the 5th one, he's pretty old in that one. But he does kill the guy at the end with a harpoon, which is pretty fun to watch.
1: Yeah.
0: The MCU, of course. If those would have stopped at 3, that would have been, what, the first Thor movie and they were done? Or Iron Man 2 or something like that?
1: Yeah.
0: That would have been dumb. Rocky can't stop at 3 because then you miss out on your beloved Rocky 4.
1: I know. You got to. I love Rocky 4, and without Rocky 4, you don't have the Creed movies.
0: There you go. Mad Max, again, if they stopped at 3, we don't get Fury Road, which was a big thing. Although, does that really count? Because that's like 25 years later, and it's different people, and you know what I mean?
1: Yeah. But still, yeah, I'm so glad they made that movie. And the Furiosa prequel was pretty good, but
0: yeah.
1: Fury Road was, did we both give that the sectional?
2: I sure did.
0: If not, it was very close. Mission Impossible I got on there because, like, Fast and the Furious, those sort of got better and better as it went along for quite a while. Jason Bourne, I'm not sure. I've seen the 4th one and not seen the 5th one. I have no desire to go back and revisit these movies for some reason, even though I like them.
1: Is the 4th one the one that Jeremy Renner was in?
0: Yeah, yeah.
1: The Bourne Legacy?
0: Right.
1: So you haven't even seen Jason Bourne,
0: no.
1: The 5th one?
0: No.
1: Okay. It's not as good. It has some crazy action and car chases like they all do.
0: Yeah.
1: But it was, when that movie ended, the first feeling I had was disappointment.
0: Not really.
1: But I love those first 3. The Bourne Legacy was okay, that's one of those movies that they made just so they could keep the rights.
0: Oh, okay.
1: Like when Sony made those
0: Spider-Man,
1: the Amazing Spider-Man movies because they wanted to keep the rights.
0: Yeah. Which brings us to the last category. It was like, should have stopped at 2, and I put Alien, Terminator, Rambo, those first X-Men movies, and then the Tobey Maguire Spider-Man movies.
1: Okay.
0: So, because when those got to 3, they got pretty bad.
1: And I like X-Men.
0: You like The Last Stand.
1: It's okay, but it's certainly not as good as the first 2, but I find it really entertaining. And that Spider-Man 3, I like elements of it, but that was, that is like your, like when a Homer went into the dictionary, looks like somebody pulled a Homer. When they put his picture in the dictionary,
0: that's right.
1: This is the Homer of superhero movie when it comes to studio meddling.
0: The
1: studio got involved and said you have to include Venom, and Sam Raimi had a story that worked and they had to shoehorn the character Venom in, and it was awful.
0: And there's a lot of singing and dancing. I read a thing that said there's more people singing in Spider-Man 3 than in some musical that came out that same year.
1: Really?
0: Yeah.
1: Oh my gosh, I didn't know that.
0: If you count the stuff of like him walking down the street dancing to music, that how's he even hearing that music? Anyways.
1: And I love, one more thought on the Spider-Man 3. That scene, everybody hates that when he walks out and he starts dancing.
0: Yeah.
1: I think I love that because it shows how much he had changed, how cool he thought he was.
0: Yeah.
1: Whereas everyone could see he was an idiot.
0: It's true.
1: So I think that's why that scene works.
0: Let's check that one out again. Okay, so that's trilogies and stuff. And now we're moving on to something else. I had a blast at the theater this week. I saw Disclosure Day.
3: What did you steal?
4: Secrets.
5: From Steven Spielberg.
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3: What are you gonna do?
4: Full disclosure to the whole world.
5: On June 12th.
7: The world is on the brink. Yeah! If you do this, there's no undoing it.
8: 3, 2,
3: This is Disclosure Day.
5: Disclosure Day. Rated PG-13.
0: It made $45 million its opening weekend, better than expected. Fan reaction's been a little mixed. More on that in a bit. This is Steven Spielberg's latest alien adventure, each of which are very different from the others with some similar elements, of course. This is the government conspiracy cover-up thriller variety. E.T., of course, had a bit of that with Keyes, played by Peter Coyote, trying to capture the friendly alien while Elliot and his siblings and friends try to protect him until he could phone home. War of the Worlds, that was just mass chaos as unfriendly aliens invaded Earth intent on killing us all. And Close Encounters of the Third Kind from 77 had a government cover-up, but they were remarkably chill about it and honestly not very good at it, as a number of civilians rather easily evaded them and got to the top secret landing site. Of course, they're all about aliens, and the sense of awe and wonder is a major part of all those movies, although again, in War of the Worlds, it's not in a good way, it's in a terrifying way. So now we have Disclosure Day, and this movie just starts mid-adventure, which I love. It immediately creates a sense of urgency. The opening shot is pretty amazing, and Brett, as a wrestling fan, you would love the first 2 minutes of this movie. I'm not even going to tell you what's up, but you'll see it one day and you'll be like, oh, that's cool.
2: What you gonna do, brother, when Spielberg mania runs wild on you?
0: That's right. Disclosure Day opens with one of our heroes, Josh O'Connor, who was the young priest in the last Knives Out movie, on the run from a shadowy, mysterious organization led by Colin Firth. O'Connor has stolen something. They want it back. It's one of those things where we don't know who anyone is or what's stolen, and it's just a fun way to start a movie. And I'll say, while we get a lot of answers throughout, Spielberg is not of the modern school, sadly made necessary by internet killjoys, of having to explain every little thing. Things outside of the main plot might not be fully explained, and the things you need to know will eventually be explained, but he's old school and believes the momentum of the movie, the ride, is sort of the most important thing. So we've got O'Connor and his girlfriend, played by Eve Hewson, on the run from the bad guys. She has no idea what's going on, and his bits of exposition to her are really for us. Of course, we very quickly learn that what he's stolen is proof of aliens on Earth, and he's threatening to expose them to the world, and Colin Firth's job is to keep that info under wraps, the thought being that people won't be able to handle the truth, and society will collapse, and that's sort of the subtext of the movie, the fragility of the fabric of society. Some of it might come off heavy-handed. Eve Hewson is friends with a nun that they hide out with for a night at the beginning, and so we get some discussion of where God fits into a universe with aliens and things like that. I thought that was all great and that it added some dimension to the story. And then we meet Emily Blunt. She's a Kansas City TV weathercaster who lives with her boyfriend, Wyatt Russell. And Blunt has a weird meltdown on air one day. She stops speaking English and starts speaking in clicks and clacks and pops, which you've seen in the advertising. So she's clearly got something otherworldly going on with her. And circumstances put O'Connor and Blunt on a collision course with Coleman Domingo on their side, sort of facilitating their various escapes and their journey. And the goal being the disclosure to the world of the alien cover-up. It's all pretty thrilling. And frankly, this is mostly a chase movie. I went with my girlfriend, and she is not into alien and sci-fi stuff. And as soon as the lights went down, I was like, oh, right, she doesn't like alien movies. Uh-oh. But afterwards, she agreed that it's like, well, it's more about the people than the aliens kind of thing. It's Spielberg does that sort of thing. And it does really feel like a Spielberg throwback. And that was just what the doctor ordered. Now, the reaction from people shows your mileage may vary. And honestly, it almost seems like it's kind of split down generational lines, that the Gen Xers are digging it because we grew up on Spielberg, and the youngins less so because they suck. That sounds dismissive. But most of the criticism I've seen on Simon is simply, it's the worst or it sucks, with no explanation why. So I don't know if that's just trolls or what. But there's a little bit of corn at the end. But of course there is, because Spielberg in summer blockbuster mode operates like that, and he's very earnest when it comes to aliens. There is a montage in the final act that is just phenomenal. And, you know, nothing beats a good montage. We've said that before. The camera work, the special effects, the action set pieces are just what you want and expect from Steven Spielberg. There's long wonders and dialogue scenes that you don't even realize are long, unbroken takes. That's just a specialty of his. If you want to see a good one, check out the scene in Jurassic Park. Right when they're just getting into the Jeeps to go on their ill-fated tour, it's just people talking and deciding which vehicle to get in. And then there's a shot with the boy and Alan Grant that is far more complex and visually interesting than it needs to be. And you might not have even noticed it. And it's like, he hasn't broken.

0: in this camera shot in like 45 seconds, and it's gone around the cars and in one car and out the window and into another, yada yada. It's good stuff. It's just his way of, I think, subconsciously keeping us engaged when there's not a lot of action going on. So there's stuff like that here. There's also a great John Williams score. He came out of retirement for this. It won't go down as one of his best because that bar is just far too high, obviously, but it is solid stuff. Solid stuff all around. A thrilling, exciting, interesting chase movie. Haven't seen car chases like this in a long time, and there's some awe, wonder, and philosophical questions. Very ambitious. And for me, it really hit. If I had gripes, it's maybe the plot isn't very airtight. If you start pulling at threads, it might not hold up. But the experience of watching it was a blast. And Emily Blunt's performance, it might be too good. And by that, I mean that she's so good that it kind of overshadows the others. But she's also going through something significantly weirder than everyone else. And the movie is not afraid to get weird, too. And again, I mean, the Alien movie is about aliens, so subtle it ain't in that regard. But again, it is mostly about the people and the characters, and it's a fun chase movie. I had a great time. 4 couch cushions out of 5 for Disclosure Day in theaters now. And another fun thing about a new Spielberg movie is the marketing push, because he's the star. He was on my second favorite podcast, Bill Simmons' The Rewatchables. He talked about 2001, A Space Odyssey, for over 2 hours. That was awesome. And Vulture had a 16,000-word oral history with his friends, family, and colleagues talking about his career. It took me like 90 minutes to read the whole thing. And it was great. It's just the last couple of weeks have been a real treat that way. So always fun when there's new Spielberg around.
1: Okay. So 4 couch cushions out of 5 for Disclosure Day. And I'm happy to hear a positive review, because some of the YouTubers I follow that I've mentioned before, they often hate everything. And yeah, they all hated this. Worst Spielberg movie ever. And I thought, that's, I feel like they're just trolling. Yeah. They're trying to get the hate clicks or whatever. But
0: the whole internet is turning into that now.
1: Yeah. So because they put up, this is the worst thing ever, and then you want to watch it and get mad and disagree with that guy. Whatever.
0: Yep.
1: Up next, I want to tell you about 2 shows that I am absolutely loving. They're both spooky, and they're both fun. You are listening to The Couch Potatoes.
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2: We all want to be one. Couch Potatoes. QR Calgary.
3: I'm Brett. He's Jeff. We are the Couch Potatoes. I want to touch on two television shows that are both spooky, and they're both amazing, and they're both getting excellent reviews. So I'll start with the one that just wrapped up this week. Season one on Apple TV Plus, 10-episode series that debuted on April 29th, Widow's Bay.
4: I'm Tom Loftus.
5: Oh,
4: or Tom.
5: Nice to meet you, Arthur.
4: You want to grab some coffee?
5: No, I'm good. Jerry was just taking me through some of your history.
4: Oh, that's great. Yes, well, remarkable story.
5: I was talking to the guy on the ferry, and he said something odd.
4: What was that?
5: He said bad things happen here.
4: There is something about these seafaring towns. The superstition is... They're tall tales. I find it charming myself. What town doesn't have a checkered past?
3: So Matthew Rhys plays a New England mayor trying to boost tourism on his island, and he must navigate strange events, suggesting it might be cursed. Matthew Rhys, by the way, is one of your favorites, right?
6: From Jeff? The Americans.
3: Yeah.
6: He's awesome in that. He's Welsh.
3: Yeah, I know. I was watching an interview after, and I thought, he sounds Welsh.
6: Yeah.
3: I had no idea.
6: It's Idris Elba-ing us.
3: Yeah.
6: When The Wire came out, I was like, oh, that guy's from Baltimore. I was like, nah, he's from England.
3: Same for House MD, Hugh Laurie.
6: Yeah.
3: Anyway, that could be a whole other segment. British actors who hoodwinked us with their excellent accents. But here's what I liked about Widow's Bay. So it is a horror show, but it has a ton of comedic elements as well. But it felt like a love letter to horror because it has many of the genres. It's a terrific mystery. There is a ton of suspense. There is also like psychological thrill kind of elements to it. There are many things supernatural. There is even a slasher kind of episode, which actually was probably the weakest component of this particular series. There's some gore, all kinds of backstory, mythology, small island, bit of comedy. I like the island setting, and honestly, I haven't looked into it, but the people who made this show, A, this is like a love letter to the horror genre, but I feel like B, it's also a love letter to Lost.
6: Oh, really?
3: Kind of, because sure. It's set on a mysterious island where they're just peeling back the layers of the onion in terms of mystery. And there are questions that don't get answered, and they may be out there. Like you mentioned, that 16,000 word dissertation on Steven Spielberg.
6: Yeah.
3: Entertainment Weekly used to have a guy, was his name Doc Jensen?
6: Right.
3: Who would do like a 16,000 word weekly recap of Lost.
6: True.
3: So any questions you had were probably answered in there. So I could go online and try to find the answers to the lingering questions, but I'm not going to really bother with that. But one thing I wasn't sure of with this show was, is this a one-off or is this... like a meant to be, there's going to be a season two, because had it ended the way it ended, and that was the end of the series, it would be infuriating. Oh. But thankfully, I double checked, and Apple TV Plus had made an announcement in the last week that it has been renewed for a second season.
6: It's been popular, so that's not surprising, but also sounds like a good thing.
3: And it kind of came out of nowhere. Apple TV Plus has Widow's Bay, and it's a lot of fun. And then I figured, well, I've been hearing about this show on Netflix called The Burrows, so maybe I'll take a look at that.
7: Since I moved to The Burrows, I started to see things.
8: Run for the shadows in these golden years.
7: Impossible things. I know how it sounds.
9: Like you've lost your mind.
7: That's what I'm afraid of.
9: It's here.
7: What's it doing?
9: It's looking at us.
3: I love this show so far. 8 episodes. It's about a seemingly picturesque retirement community where a group of unlikely heroes must band together to stop an otherworldly threat from stealing the one thing they don't have, and that's time. And it's got a terrific cast. Alfred Molina, Gina Davis,

0: Bill Pullman is in this. I'm just expanding the cast list. Clark Peters, Alfre Woodard, Dennis O'Hare. Yeah, I love this cast. And I would say this is, what was that? That Netflix murder mystery show, or was it the Thursday Murder Club?
1: Yeah.
0: Was Pierce Brosnan in
1: Pierce
0: that?
1: Pierce Brosnan.
0: Helen Mirren.
1: And the guy that played Gandhi.
0: But Ben Kingsley. Yeah. So it feels like the Thursday Murder Club meets Stranger Things.
1: Oh, fun.
0: So there's, and so the Burrows and Widow's Bay are similar in that it's set in a small isolated community, and there's layers of mystery, elements of science fiction or supernatural or both, and both are super fun. Widow's Bay is more experimental with its storytelling. Like, each episode kind of has a different structure, whereas The Burrows is just, like, full steam ahead, forward momentum. The first episode is a little slow, but once it gets going, man, it's so much fun. I'm having a blast. And it's cool to see older actors get to play a show like this.
1: Yeah.
0: So, like, typically a show like this would be aimed, I think, primarily at a younger audience. But anybody can enjoy this, I think. So The Burrows is on Netflix. That's 8 episodes. Widow's Bay is on Apple TV Plus. That's 10 episodes. They're both awesome. Next week, I'll finish watching The Burrows. I haven't finished it yet. I can't wait to give you that full review. I'm Brett. He's Jeff. We are the Couch Potatoes. Remember, if it requires getting up off the couch, don't

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11: From the National Newsroom of the Canadian Press, I'm David Augustine. A company to build Canada's next submarine fleet will soon be selected in a contract worth tens of billions of dollars. South Korea's Hanwha and Germany's TKMS have spent 2 years vying for the project with different strategies and promises. Most experts say the contest appears to be a dead heat and no one really knows which will win, as Ottawa is keeping it tightly under wraps. The government is expected to declare its preferred bidder in the coming days ahead of July's NATO summit. Events were held across the country to mark the 30th National Indigenous Peoples Day on Sunday, a day meant to honor the culture, histories, and contributions of First Nations, Inuit, and Métis people. At a ceremony in Ottawa, former Governor General Adrienne Clarkson explained why she chose to wear an Indigenous headdress.
12: My traditional name is Gipi Dagi, I am proud to have the title of Grandmother of Many Nations. The blood tribe of Alberta, the Kainai Nation, has adopted me, and therefore I can use that name. And the elders have transferred me the right to wear this headdress as appropriate.
11: The ceremony was hosted to mark the 25th anniversary of the unveiling of the National Aboriginal Veterans Monument in Ottawa. Clarkson inaugurated the monument in 2001. Calmer weather is helping firefighters battle the Saw Creek wildfire near Lytton, BC. While the blaze has grown slightly, officials say it's moving away from communities and Highway 1. The wildfire comes close to the anniversary of the devastating 2021 Lytton fire that destroyed much of the village and killed two people. Officials warn rising temperatures in the coming days could make conditions more challenging. Canada's men's players say the team's run at this summer's FIFA World Cup is fueled by support from home fans. The team battled Bosnia-Herzegovina to a 1-1 draw in front of an announced crowd of 43,000 in Toronto on June 12th. The Vancouver game against Qatar on Thursday had over 52,000 fans. Team Canada's midfielder Liam Miller says it's great for the team.
13: I feel like the support has honestly been unbelievable from all the fans. You know, I felt like Toronto was electric in the first game, and I felt like Vancouver was

The thing I appreciated about Bob Fife is wherever I found him, whether he be speaking on television or on social media or in print, wherever it was on the radio, didn't matter. I was getting Bob Fife, the journalist, and he was consistent on all these platforms because his name is the same on all the platforms and words mean the same thing on every platform. But probably the most important thing is that he was a journalist on every platform because lies need to be pushed back against on every platform, which means a journalist needs to be a journalist on every platform. Sadly, Robert

0: the same guy. You don't get to be a peddler of truth on one and a peddler of misinformation on the other and expect that we are going to buy it. If you don't take your job seriously, how the heck are we supposed to take you seriously? We're going to take a break, and when we come back, we've got lots to get to, including how a movie from about 20 years ago caused some problems for one of the most storied hockey announcers in this country. Don't go anywhere. This is the Ben Mulrooney Show.
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1: Well, it was a weekend of lots of sports all over the place. I'll share the story later about the incredible experience I had at the Blue Jay game. My friend gave me tickets, and it was just the most top-shelf experience I think I've ever had at a professional sporting event. But we could talk about that later. Let's talk, though, first of Game 6 of the Stanley Cup Finals, where storied broadcaster Ron McLean got himself into some hot water. And, let's play it first. Let's play the. Should we do this first? Let's play it.
2: Give some context as to we're seeing.
1: There's a skit of a Hangover style skit. You might not remember The Hangover, but The Hangover was from 20 years ago. A movie from about 20 years ago was Zach Galifianakis. That was a movie that really made him a star.
2: Yeah, huge.
1: And it was about bad decisions made in Las Vegas, and he pulled from his bag of knowledge a quote from the film. That wasn't necessarily was tangentially linked in the fact that it was a Hangover quote.
2: And in the video, which is hard to make out, but you have one of the CBC hosts and then the Stanley Cup.
1: Yeah.
2: And the keeper of the Stanley Cup.
1: Yeah.
2: Who is he's acting

0: the tiger is put to sleep. Mike Tyson's tiger. The keepers of the cup, of course, are asleep in the skit. And I was making this. I used the term, the slang term for the drug, which has far more serious connotations in reality. And I should have made that connection. I did not, as James Baldwin would say, it's the innocence that constitutes the crime. So I know I triggered some people. I know I offended some people with that remark. And I feel very badly for that. And I want to thank you for bringing it to my attention, to our attention. Yeah. Very sorry.
1: Yeah, and damned if you do, damned if you don't. But I like.
2: I know I offended some people. You're going to offend somebody with everything. You could say, I like Coca-Cola. Oh, no, what are you talking
1: about? Wait, so you hate, I like oranges. So you hate apples? You hate apple growers? You hate apple orchards? What's wrong with apples? And on. But that's, okay. Anyway, but I would think the world would move on, but some people are only comfortable when they're offended.
2: I'm saddened by the fact that we are at that point where you have to apologize for something like this. You did not say anything with the intent of offending people.
1: No.
2: Absolutely not.
1: I agree. But don't you remember, we're living in a world where it's not, your intent doesn't matter anymore. Your intent doesn't matter. Right. It's all about how something is received.
2: Well, talking about how things are received, if we could quickly go to this next story,
1: So FIFA has a discrimination monitor, okay? And they are urging the removal from their job of an Australian official named Sean Evans. And he's a video guy. He's a video editor. And he's standing in the picture and he apparently is like, I'm not going to do the symbol. He's flashing an upside down okay hand gesture, which is I don't see that as a naturally occurring thing, but apparently it is now the Anti-Defamation League flagged it as sometimes being used to signal white supremacy and racism.
2: Because it shows like a W with the fingers and a P.
1: Yeah.
2: With white power is what it's
1: now. Now you told me you did some research. There's nothing in this guy's past to suggest any ties to right wing things. Right.
2: In fact, he appears to be completely apolitical.
1: Right. So. Like, again, don't ascribe evil motivation when ignorance will probably just do. Like, sometimes
2: he may have done it on purpose. Who knows?
1: He may have done it. But this quick reaction to say he must be a racist. Maybe interview the guy. Maybe find out. Maybe talk to people. You've got a discrimination monitor. Use your, I don't know what your budget is. Go figure this out before you tar him as a neo-Nazi forever. Maybe check. Like, unless, because if you can point to evidence that he would do this on purpose, and if he did, then send him to the depths of hell. But until you can prove it, don't attack him online just because he did something that could have an innocent explanation to it. All right, we're going to take a break. When we come back, our good friend Tony Chapman is here. If you're watching a TV commercial, do you want to know if the actor is alive or dead or real or AI? Well, in certain jurisdictions, that's the law now.
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7: I always love it when this guest comes to sit and join and chat, especially in person, because I don't know, I feel that we have better. I think chats are, by definition, better in person.
8: I agree. I mean, this Zoom screen.
7: By the way, Tony Chapman. I should say Tony Chapman.
8: Yeah, no, I think the Zoom screen, even when I'm interviewing my podcast, I had you live.
7: Yeah.
8: You feel the energy in the crowd, the energy in the room. So I agree.
7: Yeah, it is. And you know, we have these great conversations every week with Jenwell and Pete Bombacci from Jenwell. And he said it started this organization about the highlighting the benefits of human connection.
8: Pete's been on Chatter That Matters. He's a good friend of mine from years back.
7: And I love his mission, and he endeavors to come in and do this in person. And he's a great chat. It's a great chat with him regardless. Yeah. All right, let's talk about this. Let's talk about this law that was passed in New York State, which it essentially makes it a requisite for advertisers to explicitly disclose when an AI performer is using a commercial instead of a human actor. Is this a solution in search of a problem? Because I get it. Like, people's more information is better, always. What problem are they solving here?
8: They aren't solving a problem, and it's beyond ridiculous because so much content is being created by AI.
7: Yeah.
8: And it went from, oh my God, that person's got three arms, to they're producing, you know, movies at home that are outdoing Disney films in the box office on YouTube. Yeah. And AI's here.
7: Yeah.
8: It's not going away. And to state whether it's made with AI or not isn't going to matter to the viewer. Here's the thing. The viewer doesn't care. It's called the say-do. I don't know if you've ever heard of this, but in marketing, the say-do. Have a focus group.
7: Yeah.
8: Are you environmentalist? Everybody puts up their hand.
7: Yeah.
8: I say I'm an environmentalist. What? How do you do? Well, I go into the stores. Do you actually buy goods? Were you willing to pay a few pennies more? No.
7: Yeah. Yeah.
8: And that's the same thing here. Oh, yes, of course I'm going to support only content made by humans. What are you going to do? You're going to watch the content that's best for you.
7: Well, I was listening to a podcast over the weekend, and they were talking about the Conservative Party of Canada's ability to turn around a commercial critiquing the Liberal government on this technical recession, not a technical recession sort of thing. And they heavily employed AI to get it done, where a couple is at a bank and they lose their house and they say, oh, we're homeless. And the husband says, no, we're just technically homeless. And they both laugh. Oh, thank God, we're just technically homeless. And they did that for a few things. And

0: that comes next is based on that information. Whereas, like, I watch these reactions from Hollywood when these two movies, Obsession and The Backrooms, both YouTube creators turned directors, does gangbusters and beats Disney at the box office. Their reaction is, we need to find our own version of that. Let's go out there and we're just going to throw a whole bunch of money to a whole bunch of creators and see what happens. That to me is the wrong lesson.
1: But isn't that just somehow the way the old guard tries to buy the new guard?
0: Yeah.
1: The difference is now is that the new guard doesn't need them. In the past, we needed that scale. We needed that capital. We needed that amplification. The one thing you're missing in this whole thing too is not only do they know what works and not, they know what's shared.
0: Yeah.
1: Well, and when they start seeing sharing, it's like putting a pebble in an ocean and next thing you know, the tsunami hitting Japan.
0: But see, this is what I was saying to my, I learned from my daughter. I went to see The Backrooms, but I didn't know anything about it. And I said, why are all these people, these kids who never go to the movies, why are you all here? Why are you paying for something that you get for free on your phone? And she said, because during the pandemic, this became a thing on YouTube and we had nothing else to do. And we all became obsessed with it, obsessed with Backrooms. And whatever they built in that world on online, we were consuming it. And so when this came out, we all had to be here.
1: And that's part of this whole community, which is, again, Disney thinks that Star Wars is a community. What the fresh new generation says, no, we create a community and we feed it.
0: Yeah.
1: And that's the difference.
0: Yeah. No, it's very interesting, but there are such differences between those two hits at the box office. You got one that I just described, and the other he's this savant comedian guy who was given a crack at making Obsession, which is a dark tale of Obsession, but they're both completely different markets, and they're feeding their own fans. Like so this idea that, well, they're both YouTubers, so let's just go find more YouTubers.
1: Well, see, this is exactly what you're saying. They have insight into their fans. They understand how their hands, head, heart, and hands. So they think, how they feel, and they act. Disney goes, I buy Star Wars. I'm going to stretch it, milk it. Yeah. I'm going to milk this thing to 30 films because everybody loves Star Wars. These guys are saying, I know what the zeitgeist is right now, and I'm going to feed it. I'm going to feed it right now because people, those guppies are just biting for that fly, and I'm going to throw it out right when this happens.
0: It really, like the Star Wars thing, it's not even too much of a good thing. They had a good thing, turned it into something less than a good thing, and then gave us too much of that.
1: Yeah.
0: And that is sad for me because I have zero appetite for Star Wars right now.
1: Like, I mean, it's, again, you can't take something that was scarcity and turn it into abundance.
0: All right, we're going to come back, more of our conversation with Tony Chapman. We're going to move into the world of sports because the World Cup ad war has begun, and I want to know if there are some early winners. Don't go anywhere. This is the Ben Mulrooney Show.
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6: Well, we knew it was coming. We knew that there would be an ad blitz during this World Cup. We knew that a lot of people's eyeballs would be focused on their television or their streaming app or their phone, wherever, whatever screen they've got. And that means a raft of new ads. So before I judge any, let's talk to the guy who knows a thing or two about a thing or two. Welcome back to the show, my friend.
7: Oh, it's a pleasure. You know, I think that the World Cup, first of all, costs you, if you're a number tier one sponsor, you're going to spend about $150 million on rights for 4 years. Big dollars. You're going to activation, say, in that 3X, another $450, $600 million. You got to get it right.
6: Yeah.
7: The problem is people think just because I own the rights, therefore I'm going to be popular. Nothing could be further from the truth. You're going to slide into something like the World Cup or even the Super Bowl. You got to let the game be the hero.
6: Yeah.
7: You got to let the fans be the hero. And you've got to be someone that's just kind of sliding your way and saying, I get both.
6: Yeah.
7: I get the fandom and I get the game. The one I love the most is a U.S. ad, is AT&T, where the guy comes knocking next door because he wants to watch the game.
6: Yeah.
7: It's about social connections. It's about bringing people together. You talked about, you know, having Jen Well in the studio. I mean, that's what it's all about.
6: Yeah.
7: Coca-Cola bringing the trophy around the world.
6: Yeah.
7: You know, getting people a chance to touch the trophy.
6: What about the one? There was one I saw before the World Cup even started. It was with Steve Carell and some soccer stars, I think. Beckham. Yeah, and they
7: Messier.
6: Yeah, and they say they stopped at a supermarket, if the people coming out had a bag of chips for whatever they were,
7: Lay's chips,
6: then they would all go back to one of their houses and watch the World Cup. I thought that was kind of good.
7: That's a fantastic. I mean, that's the kind of the crash to Super Bowl where Doritos is making the thing accessible.
6: Yeah.
7: They use celebrities really well. I remember Lay's with Mark Messier, right?
6: Yeah.
7: And I had the promotion. Mark Messier would come over to your house with a Stanley Cup and watch a game.
6: Yeah.
7: That's kind of where they got the idea. But I don't want to take full credit for their idea. But I mean, this is where you have to be relevant to what's happening. You don't try to own it. Don't try to steal it. Just try to be subtle enough, but have people still remember. Here's the trick. 30 seconds. I'm trying to say I'm a World Cup sponsor. I got some celebrities that are going to create a lot of attention, and I still have to have my brand remembered.
6: But let's talk about the brand remembering thing, because a couple of weeks ago, there was a little bit of an issue where we all found out that people weren't allowed to bring their refillable water bottles to the stadium anywhere. Like the New York had the problem, Vancouver had the problem, we had the problem, and they said that it's because we have a water sponsor, and that's Coca-Cola with Dasani. And how much, I mean, knowing what you know, if I could ask you to just give me what you suspect happened, like that could have been a really big brand disaster for Coke.
7: Yeah, thankfully the politicians took most of the heat on that because they're getting in and whining it.

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7: From the National Newsroom of the Canadian Press, I'm David Augustine. Canada has reached an agreement with Australia to buy key components for a new Arctic over-the-horizon radar system. The federal government says BAE Systems Australia will work alongside Canadian companies on the project, with construction work expected to begin July 1st. Ottawa has committed more than $6 billion toward the radar system, which will be able to detect aircraft and maritime threats across the north. Now, the project includes transmission and receiving sites in southern Ontario, where land purchases near Barrie and Kawartha Lakes have generated concerns from some residents. AI safety advocates say the federal government's proposed online safety legislation is a good start on regulating artificial intelligence chatbots, but they say more work will need to protect Canadians from their potential harms.
8: Bill C-34 was introduced earlier this month in the House of Commons and would regulate the companies behind AI chatbots with measures to lower the risk of chatbots communicating harmful content. It would also put in place crisis intervention protocols for cases involving self-harm, suicide, or violence. The founder of Artificial Intelligence Governance and Safety Canada suggests that AI platforms should be forced to recognize a user's sign of mental health distress, point them to resources, and end the conversation to prevent any harm. Naira Ahmed, The Canadian Press.
7: Communities across Canada mark the 30th National Indigenous Peoples Day with ceremonies, celebrations, and reflections on the contributions of First Nations, Inuit, and Métis people. In Ottawa, veterans and community members gathered at the National Aboriginal Veterans Monument to mark 25 years since its unveiling and honor Indigenous military service. Speakers also reflected on the lasting impacts of colonialism and the need for reconciliation to include meaningful action and accountability. Prime Minister Mark Carney joined events in Nanaimo, BC, where he visited a cultural exhibit and highlighted partnerships with Indigenous communities. In entertainment, a classic Pixar franchise returned to top the box office this weekend.
9: Extinction, not again!
4: Toy Story 5 took the top spot in movie theaters this weekend. At $160 million domestic, the animated sequel is now the biggest opening of 2026, besting the Super Mario Galaxy movie.
10: People are starved for the truth.
4: Steven Spielberg's Disclosure Day fell to second place in its second weekend. The alien thriller added another $17 million this weekend. And the low-budget horror Obsession just keeps on drawing crowds, earning another

0: murdered indigenous woman. Here's a murdered indigenous woman. Where is her justice? So we will keep ringing this bell. We will keep being upset. We will keep being angry because these people, the victims, deserve better. This will never be normal and it will never be right. And until we stop treating certain criminals with kid gloves, justice will not be served. All right, we're going to take a break. And when we come back, we're going to talk about this incredible design firm out of Canada who are doing things in people's homes not to be believed. Don't go anywhere. This is the Ben Mulrooney Show.
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0: Well, I don't know how you guys feel, but I love looking on social media. I love looking at people who've done incredible things with their home. I love people take

0: pride in their home. I love people who, whether it's a tiny space or a big space, people who maximize it, people who make it feel warm, people who make it feel unique. And there's always something for me to learn, right? There's always a trick. There's always a piece of furniture that it looks expensive but isn't. There's always a way for us to, because I take pride in my home and I want to learn from people who have done it, sometimes on a budget, but also I think there's a lot to learn even from people on a budget, to learn from people who are going, turning it up to 11. And that's where Tanya Richardson comes in. She's the co-founder of Thomas Pierce Design. They're an award-winning design firm in Toronto. They got 20 years experience and they're like at the forefront of, it used to be about a man cave. And now it's about the entire home, the entire experience, bringing the whole family together and creating spaces, the likes of which very few of us have ever seen. Tanya, welcome to the Ben Mulrooney Show.
1: Yeah, I am here.
0: There we go. Hi. So congratulations on all your success. I've seen some of the things you've done. Look, this is out of reach for most people on a good day. Canada has had, I'm going to say 11 years of bad days. So, but just because something is out of reach doesn't mean that there are aspects of what they're seeing. Some of it's still attainable. Parts of it are attainable.
1: Absolutely.
0: Great accomplishments is a lodge, right? It's massive, huge home that looks it looks like you could have 1,000 people in this place in various rooms. Talk to me about your design strategy, your design vision generally.
1: Sure. Well, I built the client's initial home, which is a 15,000 square foot French chateau. And after we built that, he was craving a lifestyle amenity property where he could have all of his toys and hobbies and family gatherings under one roof. And so we look at that almost as he bought a hobby farm, and he's into winemaking and gin distilling. And they have all kinds of hobbies, and they have 100 acres of land. And then we built the lodge, which is a place for them to come together for all of their family gatherings. It's filled with games, billiards tables, all kinds of really cool amenities to come together and gather for, to make those memories. So we're playing off of these hobby properties to be able to create and make their dreams come true with their families and the way they live and their hobbies and lifestyles.
0: Did the pandemic, coming out of the pandemic, have anything to do with sort of this explosion of, people who can wanting to create spaces where they can gather with their loved ones and their families for extended periods of time? Like, this is the idea that we were so isolated for so long and then we weren't. Did that play into it at all?
1: I think that played a big factor into the psychological shift of how we're approaching spaces now. And what we're finding is we're not putting as many guest rooms into homes. We're building guest houses. We are creating these secondary properties where people are hosting events and parties. So I find that people are keeping their primary residence more for their private immediate family. And for larger gatherings, they're having these auxiliary buildings or secondary spaces, or even, in Toronto, we have the garden shed or the garden suite additions as well, where you can have an actual residential unit in it. And so I think there's been a huge shift in the way we entertain, the way we entertain ourselves with our hobbies and activities, and the way we share space with others.
0: Yeah, I think somebody called it adult play spaces, which could sound dirty, but in the context of this, it makes more sense. lifestyle amenities. I think that's better too. It lends less to confusion. But you must, once people see this work, they see the lodge and they see the rotating vehicle platform, the glass garage party room, you must have very successful, very ambitious people with very deep pockets coming to you with some pretty bold design requests. What's the craziest one that you've either you've heard or one that you're working on?
1: Well, I think you just touched base on it right now. One that we're currently working on in the city has an underground car garage. And in the car garage, there's a wall of glazing, so glass, that separates the basement from his car garage. And he has a car that's on a rotating platform. And so, and then we've created like a James Bond whiskey and wine tasting rooms and cellars and this theater, sort of the ultimate James Bond dude lounge in his, wow, his lower level. So I think that's one of the coolest ones we're working on, but there's a lot of really cool hidden elements. And if we, if you can think of it, we'll figure out a way to create it. So
0: What would you tell our listeners who don't have the ability to stretch that dollar anywhere near what they're seeing and what they're coveting, but they want, they want to improve their space. You know, they want to be able to. I have a friend, for example, Tanya, that he bought a beautiful old home, and the first thing he got rid of was the formal dining room. He said, if it's used, it's used once or twice a year. It's space that we could use for something far more popular. Is that a trend that you're seeing as well?
1: Yes, it is a trend. And it has been for a while, because I find that people have changed the way that they live. And yeah, over the last, you know, 15, 20, 30 years. And we want those casual spaces. We want those gathering spaces. I've seen dining rooms turned into boardrooms. I've seen them turned into billiards rooms. I've seen them turned into executive offices. And what I find, it really is down to the individual resident of that space and how they use and intend to live. And especially in the last 5-6 years with the hybrid of work from home.
0: Yeah.
1: We're seeing a lot of that, where our home has to work as an office and a home.
0: Yeah, I've seen people invest quite a bit into that home office, because they want to know and they want to feel like, if they are going to work from home, they want that separate space. They want that they want to be able to separate from the cacophony of kids running around. They want to, so they soundproof the office. If they're required to be on camera, they want to look as good as possible, because when you go to the office, when you go to meetings, you want to present as well as possible. So why wouldn't you want to invest in the audio and visual component to allow you to present that way online?
1: And you're right. And soundproofing is something that's also taken off, and it's been huge in the last 5 or 6 years because of that. And I think, sort of getting back to your question about what can people do, it's really creating a space that is unique to you, and it speaks to you, whether that's a quiet corner where you curl up in a book or curl up with a book, if it's a room you dedicate to working out or meditation or a hobby of sorts. I think that's where you can carve that out in any size space, being a condo or a home. You can always carve out a corner.
0: Yeah, and you got to figure out who you are and who you want to be when those people are there. Are you the chef? Are you the party planner? Are you the person who wants everybody to do group activities and then build the space around that?
1: Yes, and that's exactly what we're doing, is we're catering to those particular customized needs of our clients, and whatever eccentricities they have with their hobbies or their activities and their interests, we're taking them to new levels.
0: Did you ever think that this would be your job, that you would be, because as a designer, this must be your dream, to be able to make the craziest, most ambitious dreams come to life?
1: We're very, very fortunate that we have this opportunity, and we worked really hard to be able to realize these dreams for our clients, and we love what we do. So I think that comes through, and that's what makes every day so enjoyable.
0: Well, Tanya Richardson, I want to live vicariously through you after the break, because when we come back, we've got more conversation with you. I want to know where this job takes you, the biggest. I want to hear about the brashest, the boldest. I want to hear about all those ideas that you make come to life. So don't go anywhere. More with Tanya Richardson of the Thomas Pierce Design, award-winning design firm, when we come back.
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0: that once you get in that house, even if you're lucky enough to get in that house, that you're then expected to start there and somewhere else, it could lead to some pretty defeatist attitudes in people who can't get out of their starter home.
1: Yeah, very bad attitudes. You're absolutely right. First of all, you're right. It was never supposed to be your dream home. It was something that you bought modestly, built up some equity, paid down your mortgage, and then you did what the Jeffersons did and you moved on up. The problem is today, Canadians can't reach that first stone. And so the economic implications are enormous, right? First of all, it's traditionally been home ownership, the most important vehicle for wealth creation in the middle class, right? And so if few people can buy a house, then wealth accumulation starts to shift toward those who already own assets or who receive assistance from parents. In other words, housing starts to look less like a market and like an inheritance system. And so this is where economists start to panic, right? Because it brings in concentration of wealth, wealth inequality. And then so you've got a system there where children of homeowners become homeowners, children of renters become renters. That decreases economic mobility.

0: Okay. 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
1: No, look, I've been doing this for 30 years. 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If there's a way to make it happen, we can do it. 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
0: I love it. 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
19: From the National Newsroom of the Canadian Press, I'm David Augustine. Canada and Australia have reached an agreement allowing Canada to purchase key components for its new Arctic over-the-horizon radar system from BAE Systems Australia. The project is part of a more than $6 billion investment to strengthen Canada's ability to detect and track air and maritime threats in the north. The radar network will include sites in southern Ontario and is expected to begin operating in 2029 with full capability planned for 2043. Canadian officials say the system will be developed in partnership with Canadian companies and will play a key role in the company's future defense and early warning capabilities. Events were held across the country to mark the 30th National Indigenous Peoples Day on Sunday, a day meant to honor the culture, histories, and contributions of First Nations, Inuit, and Métis people. Speaking at a ceremony to mark the 25th anniversary of the unveiling of the National Aboriginal Veterans Monument in Ottawa, Governor General Louise Arbour says Indigenous members of the Canadian Rangers are key to Arctic security today.
4: We also recognize Indigenous

0: Okay, I know that sounds condescending, but I don't mean it to be. Getting a ticket to a concert should be simple, but it's not. The complexities of buying and selling concert tickets today would have driven Einstein crazy. Stick around, and I will do my best to unravel everything for you. And by the time we're done, I won't have made it any easier for you to get a ticket, but maybe you'll understand why you can't get one. This is The Weird History of Concert Tickets, Part 2.
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2: I always say in my next life, I would love to actually be a barista or a restaurant server.
3: 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I don't know if you'd make it.
2: What does that mean?
3: Sometimes people aren't nice to you, and you have to just stand there and take it. I don't know if you have that in you.
2: I have it in me here. Sometimes people aren't nice to me here.
3: You usually fight back.
1: QR Calgary Mornings is brought to you by Cupboards Express.
0: Hello again, and once again, I want to warn you that things will get very emotional over the course of this program as I try to present the history of buying concert tickets. This is the only way to understand why it's so hard and so expensive and so frustrating to get your hand on a set of tickets. We finished the last episode in 1991 with Ticketmaster emerging as the dominant seller of concert tickets. It had outlasted and outspent a number of rivals in the computerized ticketing space. Part of its success was that it was a ticket service that made use of computers instead of a computer company that sold tickets. Big difference here.

Ticketmaster was the former. The defunct Ticketron was the latter. Ticketmaster had a reputation of having a rock-solid back end when it came to the technical stuff. And let's review something. Before the internet came along, and we're still talking about that era, tickets were bought at physical, in-real-life box offices and over the phone, talking to a real human, and you had your credit card in your hand. There were a couple of exceptions to this, mostly involving a couple of bands who liked to handle their own ticketing through the mail, old-school snail mail, the Grateful Dead being one of them, but we'll come back to them a little bit later. Here's another Ticketmaster advantage. Unlike some of its predecessors, Ticketmaster gave its clients the software and hardware for free. Now, how could they afford to do that? Well, by levying service charges on top of the sale of every ticket. For a while, you could skip paying the service charge if you went directly to a physical box office at the venue, but as we'll see, that soon disappeared. Again, a service charge is how the ticket seller makes money and covers its costs. They do not get a piece of the face value of the ticket. There may also be a service charge that

There's Pearl Jam from back in the day. And before we get into their story regarding concert tickets, it's important to know that they were not the first act to fight the computerized ticket sellers over service fees. The Grateful Dead, who established a very efficient direct-to-fan method of

0: There have only been a couple of bands who have taken on Ticketmaster and won. The first was the Grateful Dead. Over years and years, the Dead built up their own mail-order ticketing platform called Grateful Dead Ticket Service, and they did not want to give up control over distributing tickets to the biggest of deadheads. They held their ground and eventually reached an equitable deal with Ticketmaster. The other group was another jam band, Denver's String Cheese Incident. They had a mail-order system similar to that of the Grateful Dead, and just like the Dead, they were able to negotiate a deal with Ticketmaster, but it was a long, hard fight. By the time we got to the 90s, selling concert tickets was big business and kept getting bigger. Ticketmaster grew along with it. Paul Allen, the co-founder of Microsoft, recognized this, and he spent $325 million U.S. dollars to acquire an 80% stake in the company. There were more mergers and purchases. Ticketmaster absorbed a company called City Search in 1998. Another ticketing company called Ticketweb was bought in 2000. And by then, the internet had become a thing. This is something we tend to forget. Before the internet came along, tickets were bought at physical, in-real-life box offices and over the phone with a credit card. But something was about to change. Before we get into that, here's another classic concert commercial.
1: It's wild, it's wacky, it's slick, it's savvy, it's the madcap, daffy, fractured, ding-a-ling, ring-a-ding, loony, zany, side-splitting, rib-tickling, slap-happy world of...

0: Jim Croce will be at Harper on Friday, February 2nd for a two-hour concert in the Harper College Lounge. 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
1: And here's a little more live music.

0: When we come back, we'll switch gears a bit to examine why the price of concert tickets has become so expensive over the last three decades.
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0: If you are of a certain vintage, you may have a shoebox at home filled with ticket stubs from all the concerts that you've been to in your life. I do, and it's fun to look back at the prices we paid. Here's one for an Elvis Costello show, $7. Here's one for a Rush show, $12. I can't see who this one was for because the ink is faded, but I can make out the price, $17. Today, those amounts wouldn't even cover the service charge on some tickets. Prices have gone way up over the last three decades, and there are several reasons. First, inflation. Everything costs more. It's just the way things work. Second, the economics of touring have changed. Back in the day, you'd go on tour to promote your new album. It might not even matter if you broke even or lost money on the tour because record sales would more than make up for it. Not anymore. The whole thing has flipped. A new record is often an excuse to go on tour because all the money comes from being on the road. And third, prices went up because the people in the industry, artists, managers, promoters, venues, knew that they could raise prices and we would still pay them. They had a point. In the days before the internet, concert tickets were woefully underpriced relative to the spectacle that you received for the money. For example, back in 1972, you could go see Led Zeppelin for $6. That's nearly $40 in today's money, but even $40 is cheap for a band like Zeppelin. Also, the balance of power tipped from the promoters to the acts. And the person musicians should thank for this is Led Zeppelin manager Peter Grant. He could not see why a band should share ticket revenues 50-50 with a promoter. He demanded and got a 90-10 split for the band. And that has since become the standard almost everywhere today.
4: In less than 3 weeks, Led Zeppelin.

0: The long-awaited tour of Led Zeppelin arrives at Rich Stadium. Tickets for Led Zeppelin are $10.50, which includes the service charge, and are limited to 10 per person. Tickets for Led Zeppelin are on sale at Festival Tickets in the Stadler, All Nantu, and Fantastic stores, except West Seneca. 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In less than 3 weeks. Led Zeppelin, August the 6th at 8 from Concerts West.
1: 90% to Led Zeppelin, 10% to the promoter and the venue. Actually, the split can be even greater than that. Little sidebar here. Certain acts can demand and get 105% or more of ticket sales. Now, how is that possible? One word, beer. If an act has a fan base that drinks a lot, that means the concession stands at their shows will sell a lot of beer and wine and other alcohol. And if the fans have a reputation of drinking a lot and enough, the act can demand a cut of alcohol sales. Jimmy Buffett is one of those acts because his fans, the Parrotheads, will reliably drink a lot at every show. And Jimmy will get 105% of ticket sales. And just to follow one more tangent, we've all been to amphitheaters and arenas and stadiums where all the seats

0: A few more points about the weird history of concert tickets coming up.
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0: I have to emphasize this again. Before the internet came along, concert tickets were bought at the box office at the venue, at ticket outlets, often in a department store or record store, or over the phone with a credit card. In each case, you had real live humans handling your orders and requests. Ticketmaster, in fact, all the ticket sellers, had physical outlets that you

The last thing I want to do is explain how concert tickets are sold today. When a show prepares to go on sale, the tickets are divided into a number of categories. The first category is called holdbacks. These are tickets reserved for specific purposes. For example, does the band have a fan club? If yes, then a certain number of tickets are held back for the fan club. Has the band come up with VIP pricing for people who wish to pay for something extra, like attending a sound check or sitting right up front? If so, that's another bunch of tickets that are removed from the pool. Is there an American Express front of the line or Visa or MasterCard VIP program? They require tickets. Chances are the act will ask for X number of tickets on each stop of the tour that they may use for their own purposes, like giving to family and friends. The venue will want some tickets for promotional and marketing purposes. Radio stations will be given tickets for contesting designed to hype the show. The act's label will want some tickets too. And then there's the matter of seat licenses. This is where season ticket holders to, say, a hockey team at the venue get first crack at tickets as part of paying that seat license. More holdbacks. So let's add this all up. Let's say a venue has a capacity of 15,000 people. Now let's tally up all the theoretical holdbacks. 1,000 for the fan club. So we're down to 14,000. 500 for VIP seating. 13,500 left. Credit card VIP programs? We'll say another 2,000. So we're at 11,500. Holdbacks for the act. Call that 100. Tickets for contests run by radio stations and other parties. Call that 400. So we're now down to 11,000 tickets. Another 100 to the record label. Another 100 to the venue. Another 500 to seat licenses. So we're now down to 10,300 tickets. But wait, this leads me to a second category of tickets. The promoter, the ticket seller, and the venue may have existing deals with ticket brokers, companies that resell tickets on the secondary market. So yeah, there may be existing deals with what you might call scalpers. Why? Because if the venue and the promoter unload tickets to these eager buyers, the financial risk is lifted from their shoulders and placed on the secondary seller. The tickets are recorded as sold, and now selling them are the ticket broker's problem. And let's just say, for the sake of argument, when it comes to our theoretical gig, let's say 3,000 tickets head that way. So we're now down to 7,300 tickets from an original total of 15,000. And that remainder is what goes on sale to the general public

0: Some tourists may see the inclusion of a facility fee, which helps the venue defray its costs. And finally, there's sales tax, or even multiple sales taxes. Bottom line is all this adds up pretty quickly, and it annoys the fans greatly. Now, here is a weird thing. The artist could ask for all-in pricing. That means the price you see includes all the charges for the ticket rolled into one. That has been tried. But the strange thing is that studies have shown that this annoys fans just as much as the drip, drip, drip of multiple fees. So who gets the blame? The ticket seller. And this is by design. Ticketmaster, for example, expects to take the heat over prices. This deflects blame from the act and makes them look good in comparison. Or in a worst-case scenario, less bad. Remember how I said that holdback tickets managed to leak out and away from the original intended holders of those tickets? That's how a lot of them reach the secondary market. Those sellers then apply a markup to the ticket to what they believe is the fair market value of the ticket. Remember how I said that bands have long undervalued and underpriced their tickets? Meanwhile, if the ticket sells, the secondary seller pockets the difference. The artist gets nothing, which doesn't seem fair, does it? Not only does this make it more difficult for fans to buy tickets, the act doesn't benefit from their popularity, their talent, and their risk. And this is where dynamic pricing comes into play. Just like hotel rooms and airline tickets and Uber rides go up and down with demand, dynamic pricing algorithms seek to find that sweet spot between what the popularity of the artist is and the willingness of the fans to buy a ticket. In other words, the fair market value of a ticket. And who gets the difference in this case? Not a scalper, but the artist. So if demand is high, the price goes up. This causes controversy during the first couple of days a tour goes on sale, especially for a super popular act. The servers get slammed with ticket requests, driving the price up. And that's when we get the stories of nosebleed seats selling for $5,000, and it's all over the news, and people are all outraged about it. But if you just wait, demand moderates. The algorithm adjusts and the price falls. Nobody ever reports on that. For example, when Bruce Springsteen started selling tickets for his 2023 tour, horror stories appeared in the news involving dynamic pricing. However, demand soon softened, and for a while, some secondary sellers found themselves in a bind and had to unload ticket fast. A couple of sellers offered tickets with a $59 face value for as low as $5. For some shows. So $5 for a Springsteen concert. That's the other side of dynamic pricing. We don't hear about it in the news because no one on the artist side wants to admit that a tour is stiffing. And here's another thing. When all was said and done, the majority of tickets for that Springsteen tour sold for less than $100. Pretty good for 2023, actually. So here's a tip. Studies show that the fair market value of a concert ticket, that balance between demand and what we're willing to pay, is usually achieved 24 to 48 hours before showtime, and it doesn't matter who's selling the ticket. One more vintage concert ad.
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1: 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This whole thing just makes my head hurt. Making things even more complicated is that people

0: seem to think that concert tickets are special and not subject to the whims of the marketplace. So here is the brutal truth. I'm sorry to tell you this, but it's just the way it is. No matter how big of a fan you are, you do not deserve to buy a front row seat for $50. 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And this is where things get extremely, extremely emotional. 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And we may encounter each other on Facebook, Twitter, Instagram, and even TikTok occasionally. Oh, and send an email to Alan at alancross.ca. Technical production for all this is by Rob Johnston. I'm Alan Cross.
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7: From the National Newsroom of the Canadian Press, I'm David Augustine. Canada is soon expected to choose a company to build up to 12 new submarines in a deal worth tens of billions of dollars. The competition is between Hanwha Oceans of South Korea and TKMS of Germany. The race has been marked by unusual public campaigning, including a nationwide advertising push by Hanwha, while TKMS has highlighted its long history supplying conventional submarines to NATO allies. The submarine purchase is expected to become the largest defense procurement in Canadian history and forms a major part of the country's future naval strategy. Iran responding to threats made by President Trump. In an interview with Fox News on Sunday, Trump warned that Iranian officials, quote, won't even make it back to your expletive country. Amid claims, Iran had closed the Strait of Hormuz as nuclear negotiations got underway in Switzerland. In a social media post, Iran's chief negotiator said Iran's armed forces are ready to respond.
8: Negotiations between the U.S. and Iran are now facing a new test after President Trump sharply warned Iran against shutting down one of the world's most critical shipping lanes. Earlier in the day, Vice President Vance striking a more optimistic tone, saying great progress was being made.
9: What the president has asked us to do is turn over a new leaf to transform our relationship with the people of Iran.
8: But the talks are now being complicated by Israel's continuing attacks against Iranian-backed Hezbollah in Lebanon.
7: That was ABC's Allison Kosick reporting. High oil and gasoline prices are expected to push inflation higher when StatsCan reports its consumer price index for May today.
10: The devil will be in the details as economists look for any signs that the cost at the gas pump is causing inflation to heat up elsewhere. TD Bank senior economist Andrew Hentich says gasoline prices rose in May, so that will push inflation higher for the month, but oil prices have since come off their highs. The price of oil fell after the U.S. and Iran reached a memorandum of understanding to end the war and reopen the Strait of Hormuz to tanker traffic. The annual inflation rate was 2.8% in April. The consensus among economists is that inflation rose year over year to 3% in May. Michelle Zedekian, The Canadian Press.
7: And Paris is experiencing a heat wave. The French capital opened Canal Saint-Martin to swimmers as the city swelters in dangerously high temperatures. There were warnings it could reach over 100 degrees Fahrenheit or 37 degrees Celsius on Sunday. For tourist Zuzu Hobbs, it was time to take the plunge.
11: Is there anywhere to swim and cool off? And they said, my friend who lives here said there's no way she's going to be swimming in here because it's so dirty, but it's hot. I'm going to risk it.
7: Meanwhile, France has restricted public alcohol consumption and canceled some outdoor sports events to cope. About a third of France was under the National Weather Service's heat red alert on Sunday. Spain, Italy, Germany, and the UK are also experiencing unusually high temps at the start of the summer. This is the Canadian Press. In sports, the Ottawa Senators have lost their captain, leader in countless categories.

0: and face of the franchise. Brady Tkachuk has been traded to the Florida Panthers, where he'll join forces with his older brother, Matthew. Brady Tkachuk spent 8 years in the nation's capital. Ottawa will receive 4 draft picks from the Panthers, including Florida's first round, 9th overall pick this year. Nika Ogunwumike had 24 points, including a buzzer-beating 3. Ray Burrell had 19 points and 4 assists, and the Los Angeles Sparks snapped the 2-game losing skid by squeaking past the visiting New York Liberty 98-97 in WNBA play on Sunday. And Serena Williams will play singles at Wimbledon after accepting a wildcard invitation. The All England Club made the announcement 8 days before the grass court Grand Slam starts, and it means the 44-year-old Williams will play both singles and doubles at Wimbledon after already accepting a wildcard for the doubles competition with older sister Venus. From the Canadian Press, I'm David Augustine.
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2: I was really hoping that a summer breeze was going to blow through this weekend. But, alas, it is not to be. Today is kind of, sort of, okay. Sun and cloud, 30% chance of showers in Edmonton today. High of 22. Calgary, 21 with sunny skies. Getting a little windy this afternoon. No showers, though. So that's not bad. Unfortunately, as you know, I've been watching the forecast closely all week long and hoping that tomorrow things would turn around. The forecast has been lousy for this weekend all week long, but, you know, sometimes it changes. Well, it has refused to change. In fact, I would say it's gotten worse because the forecast for Edmonton for tomorrow now is straight up rain, 20 to 30 millimeters, wind east 20 gusting to 40, increasing 40, gusting to 60. Later in the morning, the high is 18. And then Sunday, just rain and 14 degrees. Brutal. Calgary, not a whole lot better. Calgary, tomorrow, a 60% chance of showers and a risk of a thunderstorm. And windy, again, same thing, gusting up near 50 at about noon. So, and then Sunday, cloudy, 60% chance of showers, high of 13. So, unfortunately, it's not going to be a glorious, sunny, warm weekend at all, unfortunately. And like I say, there's a lot going on. This is a busy weekend. We're sort of getting into the summer season now where everything's happening. So, I had big plans for this week. I still have big plans. I mean, I'm not made of sugar. I ain't going to melt. But they got the tailgate happening tomorrow. The Elks game happening tomorrow. Zoo Brew is happening tomorrow. I'll go, and I know a lot of people will go, but as we know with the CFL, we need the big crowds, right? And sunny Saturday afternoons are good for that. So listen, if you love the Elks, as I do, go to the game. You're not going to die. It's not terrible. And I've seen some forecasts where, you know, the rain won't be steady. There could be breaks in the afternoon, which would be nice. Sarah keeps saying that it's going to be beautiful. Are you going to go to the game, Jeff?
3: I'm going to try to get to the game for sure. I have to work beforehand, so as long as I can get down there. But I love those rain games, Shay. They're just about some of the best football games you can see. You're never going to know what's going to happen in them, right?
2: You're right.
3: Yeah, it's a mystery. But, yeah, you're going to get a little wet, enjoy a burger, enjoy the game.
2: And, you know, they have the Touchdown Club and the Jackie Parker Club. If you're a season ticket holder, which is a great place to watch a football game. You're inside. They have a bar. They have food. They have couches. They have TVs. Right? So I might end up there. But the tailgate will be out there. We'll get her done. So are you going to, you're still going to Zoo Brew? Dara just texted me and said she was on the fence about Zoo Brew. She's out. You're not on the air. We can't hear you. We can see the red light, but we can't hear you.
4: Because Jeff forgot to turn me up.
2: Oh, there you go. Okay.
4: Jeff did it again. No, of course I'm going. Why wouldn't I go? It's a little
2: pouring rain.
4: Who cares?
2: And
4: I've drank in the rain before.
2: It's windy, too.
4: Who cares?
2: You're so little, you put some rocks in your pockets.
4: Well, Johnny will hang on to me. It's fine. He's going to be holding me up anyways.
2: We'll get you a little leash or something.
4: You don't go flying away. That before.
2: Yeah, I mean, I'll go to Zoo Brew, too. Of course, I love Zoo Brew. It's a good time. But I'll tell you what. The weather, nicer weather would be nice. That's all I'm saying.
4: It would be nice, but I mean,

0: Like I said, the animals will be out because it's cooler.
1: Not in the rain, they won't.
0: Apparently, those wolf puppies that they have,
1: yeah.
0: They just love the mud and rain.
1: Oh, really? Eh?
0: Yeah, that's what they've been posting on their Instagram, so I'm kind of hoping maybe the wolf puppies will be out.
1: They might be.
0: Yeah, and a lot of the areas, let's be real, they're blocked for the wind. Like, there are a lot of places in the zoo where the wind isn't super bad.
1: You get up on the hill, and it'll get pretty windy. But you're right. Everywhere else, it'll be pretty. It's only the rain. And you know what? The rain won't be steady, they're saying. There will be breaks in the rain.
0: And it's pretty covered in there. Like, there's a lot of trees. There are areas where you're going to get wet, but I think it's fine.
1: Yeah.

0: too.
1: Who cares?
0: You're so little, you put some rocks in your pockets.
1: Well, Johnny will hang on to me. It's fine. He's going to be holding me up anyways.
0: We'll get you a little leash or something. So you'll go flying away.
1: Before.
0: Yeah, I mean, I'll go to Zoo Brew too. Of course, I love Zoo Brew. It's a good time. But I'll tell you what. The weather, a nicer weather would be nice. That's all
1: I'm
0: saying.
1: It would be nice. But I mean, like I said, the animals will be out because it's cooler.
0: Not in the rain, they won't.
1: Apparently, those wolf puppies that they have,
0: yeah.
1: They just love the mud and rain.
0: Oh, really? Eh?
1: Yeah, that's what they've been posting on their Instagram, so I'm kind of hoping maybe the wolf puppies will be out.
0: They might be.
1: Yeah, and a lot of the areas, let's be real, they're blocked for the wind. Like, there are

0: I got Lenny out in the park.
1: Exactly.
0: Plus, Lenny's going to the spa today. So Trisha's already given me a lecture about if he gets dirty when I take him to the park, I have to clean him because he's coming off the spa today. And it's going to be pouring rain, so of course he's going to get dirty. What am I supposed to do about it?
1: I told you, get him splash pants.
0: He has splash pants.
1: No, he has snow pants. He needs splash
0: pants. Well, they are slash and snow pants. That's what they do. Anyway, make the best of it. What are we going to do this whole winter, this whole summer, really? We've been dealing with this pretty much so far, right? I guess we haven't even officially hit summer yet, but okay. Do we still need the moisture? Do we still have to pretend that we need the moisture? I guess we probably do. Coming up on the show today, it is Friday. We'll get into crosstalk. Everybody's back. So we'll have Mike, we'll have Loren, we'll have Brad in Ontario, and lots to talk about. We'll get into a whole bunch of different conversations. We'll talk about what's going on with the Iran deal. We'll talk about what's going on with Kuzma. We'll talk about what's going on with the social media ban. We've talked about those sorts of things before, and we'll talk about the soccer game. I think yesterday I watched more. I actually sat down and watched a soccer game more yesterday than I ever have before. I've told you before, I'm not a big soccer guy, not a huge fan, especially of watching it, but I've decided I'm going to try and embrace it with the World Cup being in Canada and all the excitement that I'm seeing online and everything. I've decided that I'm going to get into it, and it was pretty fun yesterday. Canada put up 6 goals on Qatar yesterday. I didn't know you could score 6 goals in a soccer game. That's unheard of. Typically, I mean, there's been a lot of like 0-0 draws at this World Cup and 1-1 and things like that. So 6 goals, 6-0 is about as bad a beating as you're going to see in soccer. And if you watch the game, the ball really didn't leave Qatar's end. Like, pretty much the entire time, they were under siege by the Canadians. So, a big win. And then, you know, Qatar got 2 red cards, so they were down 2 players for most of the game. So, it was a rout, as they would say. So Canada now 1 win and 1 draw so far at the World Cup, with Switzerland still to come next week. And I believe, from what I've read, if Canada gets so much as a draw against Switzerland, they win the group and will advance to the round of 32. But I think they got to be in a pretty good spot for advancing to the round of 32 now. Because they've got to win. Switzerland did pick up a win. They beat Bosnia, but that's it. So I think it's down to those two countries. But we'll see. We'll find out for sure. Canada in really, really good shape. The Prime Minister was there. He seemed to be having a very, very good time. He actually went into the locker room after the game and had a chance to speak with the team. Today is going to be absolute chaos. I'm really looking forward to today, not because of the soccer games. I probably won't watch much of the soccer games, but the Scots are playing. They're taking on Morocco in Boston today. They're an absolute scene. These guys are just wild. So much fun to watch. Like, they're just, it's absolute mayhem wherever they go. I think the British play today. I think England plays today. And it's pretty cool. It's pretty cool to see the way that this entire World Cup has been playing out. And Canada, you know, looked good yesterday. Vancouver, tens of thousands of people marching through the streets on the way to the game. It was good. It was really good. It's an exciting time. So Canada living up to it. That was the first time Canada has ever, ever, ever won a match at the World Cup. In the history of the country, Canada had never won before at the World Cup. But now we have. And we might advance to the next round, which would be a big, big moment. The game definitely is taking off in this country. When I was a kid, everybody played soccer because it was cheap and easy, and it was a great way for the parents to get the kids out of the house. But, you know, we weren't a soccer fanatic nation. We're getting there. We're getting there. It's building. It's building. So jump on. Jump on. The bandwagon is only going to get crazier as we move along here. We're going to take a break. Like I said, we have crosstalk coming up today. When we come back, there's a story I want to give you an update on. We didn't get to it yesterday. Yesterday just took off. It was so busy. But it's about Cor Blund's Cole petition. We asked Cole to come on. What's it? Cole Blund. Yeah, Kolb. I'm mixing up Cole and Kolb. That's what happened there.
1: Corb.
0: I had a momentary lapse. Kolb. What? Corb.
1: Corb.
0: Corb. Corb. Corb Lund. We asked Corb to come on the show with us, but he's under the weather. But he did send us a statement, so I'll give you that. And we actually reached out to Elections Alberta because the premier says, nah, we can't deal with Corb's petition. It's not going to happen. I was like, really?

0: So we actually, we sought a little clarification, and I'll tell you what we found out when we came back right after this.
1: I'm Susan Holzman with the Calgary Children's Foundation. 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
2: There's been a number of petitions to try and get referendums in this province, and the separatist issue is on the referendum. We know that. There was a couple of different petitions for that one, back and forth, whatever. The question's going to Albertans, and fine, okay. There was another petition, and that was the one that would... ask Albertans if they wanted to see an end to coal mining on the eastern slopes of the Rockies, okay? And this was Cor Blund, the country singer in Alberta, who's and rancher, frankly, and from that part of the province, who spearheaded this. And according to Corb, they have successfully met the threshold that they needed to, which is, you know, like 175,000, 180,000 signatures. Cor Blund says they've collected more than 200,000 signatures. And all of those signed petitions were delivered to Elections Alberta, I think it was last week now. And Cor Blund at the time said his expectation was that he'd done what he needed to do and they would be able to get a referendum put forward in October with all of the other referenda questions that were going to be asked, right? That was the expectation he had. His only concern at that time was just make sure it's the question that we actually had on the petition. He was worried that the premier might change the wording of the question. He said, no, we made it really clear and we wanted it to be the exact question. Well, turned out that wasn't his only concern because the premier this week announced that there will not be a referendum this October on coal mining on the eastern slopes of the Rockies. She said it's too late.
3: There's multiple elements to this particular proposal, and it could result in a legislative proposal where we bring forward legislation into the legislature, or it could result in a recommendation for a province-wide vote, which would take place in October of 2027.
2: Okay, so a year from now, because there is a process that needs to play out, right? The signatures need to be verified and all the rest of those things. And the premier said this week, and this was the first time that I'd heard it, there was a deadline, and believe it or not, it's already passed.
3: We did receive notification from Elections Alberta that we had to have the final questions in by June the 1st in order for them to be able to prepare and hire enough people for the October 19th referendum. So this one came in a little bit late, and they still have to validate the signatures.
2: Now, that was the first that I had heard of it, as far as I know from Cor Blund, he also said he'd spoken with the premier about, you know, the petition and the process several times, and he'd never heard her talk about it. Again, he was worried about the wording.
4: And now she's pretending that through some technicality, she's not going to put it on the referendum. And she knows that she can put anything she wants on a referendum because she's done it 10 times in a row.
2: Now, he's right. Nine of those questions, there were no petitions. That was simply the premier saying she wanted to have a question asked and put it on the ballot. But I think, like I say, Corb said this week, this first he'd heard of the June 1st deadline, and he talked to the premier. It was the first I'd heard of it, and I searched and I went back, and all the stories, nobody had mentioned a June 1st deadline. So Sarah actually sent an email yesterday to Elections Alberta and said, hey, can you clarify? Is there a June 1st deadline where, you know, everything had to be in place and the question had to be put forward for a referendum by June 1st or it couldn't happen? And yes, there was. Elections Alberta sent us this statement. Thanks for your questions. We were asked by and informed government that the latest date additional questions could be added to the October 19 referendum was June 1st of 2026. Okay, so they did in fact tell the premier there is a June 1st deadline of putting questions on the referendum. So I think we can now safely assume that's it. There will be no more questions put to a referendum. They say this date was informed by a number of operational and logistical factors. The three most significant reasons being, one, technology readiness. They say we need to program the Elections Alberta results reporting system to include all the questions. We also need time to test.

0: test and validate these technology systems, including technology environment stability, traffic load and stress testing. Staffing impact, adding more questions to the referendum will increase the time to complete the count, and that requires additional recruitment for election officers. The closer to the date, the higher the risk of not being able to recruit and train sufficient staff in time. And materials impact, we need enough time to source paper and print an additional 4.9 million ballot sheets per question added. Per question added, and we're already at 10, as well as additional ballot boxes, referendum forms, envelopes, and other supplies. So the premier was informed by Elections Alberta that there was a June 1st deadline. So this question put forward by Cor Blund was not done in time to get it on by the June 1st deadline. So she's right. And it sounds like that's the end of the conversation. And as you heard from the premier, maybe we're looking at October of 2027, but now it's into the big government bureaucracy system at this point.
1: The validation would occur starting in September. We'd put together a new legislative committee. There'd be various hearings and testimony that would be called before, and then they'll make a recommendation to the legislature about whether to proceed with a bill or whether to proceed with a referendum.
0: Okay, so that's it. The Cor Blund coal mining petition, even if it does have the 200,000 signatures, it doesn't matter. Even if the premier wanted to say, you know what, like she has said so many times, enough people put their name down and said they wanted to have a say on this and they wanted to have a referendum on this, it's too late. So that window is closed. And if we're going to have a referendum, she's talking about October of 27. Why does it have to be October? I guess that would be in conjunction with the next fall general election in the province of Alberta, which makes a lot of sense and saves a lot of money. And, you know, Elections Alberta has said it would really make things easier and cheaper if we ran these referendums in conjunction with general elections. But we're not this October, but maybe we will next October. So I just wanted to make sure that you had the information that, yeah, indeed, Elections Alberta confirms that there is a June 1st deadline, and they did, in fact, tell the premier that, and that's why this sort of dead in the water. And maybe we're looking to October of 2027. Okay, we're going to take a break. We got to get to the news. When we come back, though, we're going to get into the $100 handout from the province that was announced yesterday. And we covered it pretty thoroughly yesterday on the show. And I know it was pretty hard to find anybody who was sort of overjoyed with this. I mean, I think the consensus is, well, it's better than nothing, but it's not much better than nothing. If you want to characterize it, that's the impression that I got from you, the listener. We'll speak with Eric Kam in our weekly chat about, you know, what happens when we do these kinds of government handouts? How beneficial are they? What kind of an impact do they have? And are there a better way of sort of helping out at times of trouble when cost of living has gotten so high? We'll find out when we come back after this.

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8: All Albertans, well, I shouldn't say all Albertans, but a whole lot of them, about 3.5 million, they estimate, will be eligible for a $100 Alberta Energy rebate. You have to have a household income under 225K, you have to be over 18, and you have to have submitted a tax return. That's it. If you've done those, if you meet those three criteria, you get $100. This was in lieu of removing the 13 cent a liter gas tax, which was legislation that the province brought in, or a rule that they had made for themselves, where if the price of oil

0: was over $90 a barrel for a quarter, they would remove the gas tax. And because the province makes just bucket loads of money when the price of oil goes up as high as that. And it did. It was 62 before the war started. It got up to over 90, sometimes over 100. So the entire fortunes of the province changed on a dime. So they wanted to give back. And this is what they chose. Talking to you yesterday, not a lot of you were overwhelmed with the decision made by the province. How effective are these kinds of things? Let's chat with Eric Kam now. Dr. Eric Kam is an economics professor at Toronto Metropolitan University. He joins us every Friday morning. Hi, Eric. Thanks for being here.
1: My pleasure, Shay. How are you?
0: I'm really good, really good. I wanted to ask you, do you think this is a good idea? Is a $100 payout by the government a good plan?
1: Not really. I mean, on some level, who doesn't like free money?
0: Yeah.
1: But that's not the question that economists ask, right? We're asking, what are you trying to solve? And so the argument here is really straightforward. Because energy prices have been up and down and like a door opening and closing, budgets are under pressure. And so the government says, here's a bit of a cash rebate, and it'll give you some immediate flexibility. Now, unlike a subsidy, as you were discussing before, it's nice because people can best decide how to use the money. Some will pay bills, some will buy groceries, some will do things we can't talk about, and some people will actually save it. The downside is that they're poorly targeted, right? If everybody, as you said, gets the same $100, including high-income households who don't really need the assistance, then a huge portion of the government spending goes to people who weren't struggling in the first place. That's what we tend to see. That's what the data says. And so you see relatively little economic benefits. So the real question here is this the most efficient use of public funds?
0: Yes.
1: And economists say in general, well, not really. But then again, don't turn down the $300.
0: I think, most people are like, hey, it's $100. Okay, fine. But the gas tax was the consideration, and that was the question being asked of the government when they came up with this. Because like I was explaining, they made a rule, hey, listen, when this province suddenly makes buckets of money because the price of oil spikes, we'll pass some of that on to Albertans in the form of removing 13 cents a liter gas tax. And a lot of people in response to this said, why didn't you just do that? That would have been more beneficial. It would have been easier to do. It would have been quick and painless, and everybody wins. I mean, is that a more effective way of doing it, do you think, Eric? Because they've done it before.
1: It's a different way of doing it. That's the problem with economics. They're really, a lot of times, you're just evaluating which policy is better. So if the goal is to reduce transportation costs specifically, then a gas tax would be more effective. If the goal is broader affordability, a cash rebate reaches a wider group of people. So the economic trade-off itself, Shay, comes down to efficiency versus targeting. One reduces the cost of a specific product. The other gives households the freedom to decide for themselves where their money is going. So it just becomes a question of what policy is better at that moment, as opposed to is there a universally better policy?
0: Now, there's two things about this that people have pointed out that I think are interesting. First of all, we get very critical of the Liberal government printing money and flooding money into the economy and goosing inflation. I don't know if, call it $340 million if everybody takes advantage would do that. But the other thing is Alberta's in a deficit position. I mean, it's changing because of the price of oil, but it's still a deficit from last year and a forecasted deficit for this year. So you're actually borrowing to do this in a sense, right? You don't have the money.
1: Well, no, you're right. Remember when I was in Vegas, and I a little bit remember, that we talked about borrowing from Peter to pay Paul?
0: Yes, yeah.
1: Well, that's exactly what this is, right? Cash handouts aren't magic. Their effectiveness depends almost completely on timing and circumstance. If the economy is already growing and unemployment would be low, then government checks will simply increase demand rather than production, right? There's more demand chasing the same amount of goods. That's not what this is going on right now. This is a tool. Right now, we have far too many households drowning in debt. And so what the government is saying on the surface, and really this is a kind of an election buying vote ploy, look at us. We will increase your disposable income. We will increase the flexibility, let you spend the money where you see it necessary. But at best, Shay, meaning if everyone took that $100 to their favorite store and spent it, yes, that would have a short-run increase in consumption. But number one, you're right, it's not creating anything because the government borrowed the money to do it. And number two, it is a band-aid. Band-Aid as opposed to a cure.
0: Do you think we're in a position now where these kinds of conversations will go away? I mean, I'm taking a look at the price of

0: oil today, and WTI, which is what the Alberta government uses to set their budgets, is under $77. I think when you and I talked last, it was closer to 90, 95. So it's come down dramatically with what's going on in the Middle East. I don't know if that'll hold. We'll wait and we'll see. But do you think all of these temporary measures and gas tax removals and all that stuff, is that sort of in the rearview mirror now?
1: You know, that's a good question. You mentioned WTI. I think WTF. And that's kind of where I'm going with all of these measures, is these are all, as we said, band-aid, post hoc, fill in the gaps. These are all measures for the fact that we have a stalled economy. And I guess I'm just, as an economist and just as a, you know, a dad and whatever, I'm exhausted. I'm exhausted by the fact that instead of creating jobs, creating GDP growth, instead of creating supply-side growth, fostering research, innovation, and development, but we bitch about Elon Musk, who is the epitome of all of those things, instead our government says, here's $100. Thank you very much. Remember us at election time. And I hate that, Shay.
0: Yeah, price of oil goes up, price of oil goes down. But at underlying all of that, it's for a decade now, Eric, nothing has fundamentally changed that actually leads to long-term, you know, you want to reduce cost of living, housing, all that stuff. It needs structural fundamental change.
1: Structural fundamental change. And isn't it a shame, Shay, that we don't live in a country that is on top of a God-given right to trillions of dollars of natural gas and oil? Isn't that a shame that no one's figured this out yet? And maybe use your productive resources to get the damn stuff out of the ground as opposed to printing $100 bills and giving them out like water.
0: Yeah, absolutely. Eric, as always, appreciate the chat. Have a great weekend.
1: Happy Father's Day, Shay.
0: Yeah, you too, sir.
1: Thanks.
0: Dr. Eric Hamm, economics professor, Toronto Metropolitan University. Yeah, I forgot. How about that, Sarah? Raining all the way through on Father's Day as well. I forgot it was Father's Day this weekend. Man, oh man, it's for just Mother Nature just literally raining on Dad's parade this weekend. 780-451-880-0403-974-8255. We've got callers on the line that want to talk about this. So let me take the break. Okay, we'll get that out of the way. We'll come back with your phone calls right after this.

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0: Yacht Rock Friday. And we're taking your phone calls on, are we calling them Danny Bucks? They were Ralph Bucks. Somebody else said Danny Dollars. Somebody called in and said Danny Doe. And then somebody called yesterday and had a great big long name for them. I can't remember exactly what it was, but it had like four words in it. I thought Danny Dollars was pretty good, but regardless. 780-451-8800-403-974-8255. We'll take some calls. Rick in Calgary, you're on the air. Hi, Rick.
1: Hey, Shay. I think this is crazy. You know, you look at Alberta compared to Dubai. What are we doing with our oil revenue? I mean, and giving us $100. I have four kids.
0: Yeah.
1: I mean, $100 isn't going to go very far in our household. Like, let's do something with this money to help fix our economy and, you know, showboating like this and more Danny Bucks or Ralph Bucks. I mean, great for the $400 way back then, but seeing it again now, it feels like history repeating itself. And was it good the first time?
0: Well, but there was a major difference the first time. It came only after Ralph Klein had paid off the debt and there was no deficit and we literally had surplus cash, Rick. This is borrowed. We're still in the hole. We're still, you know, running a deficit. And you know what? You make a really good point. Like, for somebody with, four kids, I think it would make sense to lower that threshold. Maybe you set it at a family income of, you know, like the federal government has it at $60,000 a person. So call it $120,000 per household.

0: time.
1: Well, but there was a major difference the first time. It came only after Ralph Klein had paid off the debt and there was no deficit and we literally had surplus cash, Rick. This is borrowed. We're still in the hole. We're still, you know, running a deficit. And you know, you make a really good point. Like, for somebody with, four kids, I think it would make sense to lower that threshold. Maybe you set it at a family income of, you know, like the federal government has it at $60,000 a person. So call it $120,000. Per household, and you got four kids, you get a little more. You know what I mean? Because you needed more.
0: Absolutely.
1: That would make sense.
0: $100 is going to, do two dinners for us at most? If we're buying groceries with that, it's not going to pay for clothing. It's not buying kids' shoes. It's not, it's going to fill up a gas tank in my minivan. Like, that's it.
1: That's it.
0: It's, come on, Danny, let's figure this out.
1: Yeah, I hear you, Rick. Like I say, we talked about this yesterday and it was really hard to find. Like I say, it's $100 and I don't think anybody's going to say, well, you know, I don't want $100. Everyone will take it. But at the same time, people, maybe there was something better we could do. Colin, who's on the road. Hey, Colin, go ahead.
2: I think we should call it, in the words of Homer Simpson, of him walking out drunk from the bar, Danny, don't. Like, what are we doing? $340 million, put it in the Heritage Fund. You told us you were going to make it better for the future. They've talked about, oh, when things get good, we put it away and we save. Like, we need to get that up to $1 trillion as fast as we can. Honestly, I don't think this $100 is going to help anybody for more than about 6 minutes of their day.
1: But Colin, I'm no economist. I'm no financial genius. I'm no financial advisor. But like you say, if we've got extra money, we put it away. But if you listen to any financial planner, if you've got debt, you get rid of that first, right? Like you can't start. You can't be handing out money or investing money. First thing you do is you eliminate your debt. That's job one. And we didn't do that.
2: Yeah. We didn't.
1: It's
2: ridiculous.
1: I hear you, man.
2: And my vote, but I tell you, it makes you wonder what these people are doing. Like Jason Nixon, new finance minister, this is his first mistake. All right, I hope it gets better.
1: Yeah, I mean, it is. It's his first major one. Yeah, Colin. So here's the thing. The reason we're saying $340 million, I don't know what it'll end up being, but they told us yesterday that it's 3.4 million eligible Albertans. Okay, so it's simple math. Even I can do it. 3.4 million times 100 is 340 million, right, Sarah? Is it? 3.4 million times by $100, that's $340 million, right?
3: I think so.
1: So, you're a third of a billion. Now, our deficit was forecast at about $9.5 billion. It's been cut drastically because of what's gone on in the Middle East. So, maybe it's been cut in half. So you're still running a deficit that's in the order of 10 times the size of this. Just, back of the envelope figuring here. Joe in Edmonton, go ahead. You're on the air.
4: Hey, Seeds. It's an honor to be on your show again. So I have something really simple because I'm really upset. Kelly called me down. First of all, about all those referendums, all those millions. So as I'm now downtown, why does Danielle Smith, NFL, and her government come downtown and see what's going on? And instead of spending all those millions on referendums, back in the day when we had 10 referendums in Holland, it was all on one sheet of paper. Yes, no. But because it's simple, it seems to be it is only working if you spend, hundreds of millions of dollars. And I just don't like that. And when it comes to that $100, that is just a slap in the face of the working man who struggles to get around, to make ends meet. And then people make, fun about, of Ralph Dollar. But you know what? If we would have been in $9 billion deficit, Mr. Klein would have not given us $100.
1: Oh, absolutely. No, of course he wouldn't
4: and
1: have.
4: Remember what he said when he came in power? We have to turn on the belt a few notches. But when the time is right, I will let it go, not by notch, not all at once.
1: Yeah, that's right. Yeah.
4: And he did say
1: that. He did. I know he did. Yeah.
4: I have one more thing for you.
1: Go ahead.
4: I love your integrity. And you are the same as Jason Kreger on the 1414, because all what you have is integrity, Sade. I don't care what people say. And I would love to meet you one time and just have a one-on-one conversation.
1: Okay, Joel, if you see me out and about, come on up. I'll say hi. I don't go very much, to be honest with you. But I appreciate it. Thanks for the kind words. Diane in Calgary, you're on the air. Hi, Diane.
5: Hi,

0: Hi there. I've been listening to all this very carefully.
1: Yeah.
0: But I have one question that's been sitting on my mind and has not yet been answered. Is this money tax-free?
1: I don't know.
0: Claim it on income tax next year.
1: I don't know. That's a good question. Probably not, I would say, but I don't know for sure. That's okay. You know what, Diane? I'm going to find out. I'm going to see if I can find out. I would think no, but maybe I'm wrong. We'll find out for you though. Kim in Calgary, you're on the air. Hi, Kim.
2: Hi. Hey, I can't help but wonder if perhaps they're just using this, like you have to apply online, if they're just using this $100 bonus thing as a means for harvesting data from voting age Albertans. Like if you're going to apply for something online and it has to do with your bank, you're going to give a valid, you know, email address that is something that you check frequently, right? You're not going to give...
1: Yeah, I mean, they've already got the voters list, so they have a lot of email. Not everybody's email, of course, but they already have some. I don't know. I mean, possibly. I don't know what they would want it for, what they would do with it. I'm going to try and get another call in here before we run out of time. Blair in St. Albert, you're on the air. Hey, Blair.
3: Hi, Shay. I'm just wondering if people would be upset, like it was supposed to be, they kept whining about not taking the fuel tax off when the price of gas was high.
1: Yeah.
3: And if she had done that right now, would people still be complaining, or would they be okay?
1: Like, I think they'd be okay.
3: Either way, you're spending the money, right?
1: Yep. Yeah, no, you're right, Blair. I mean, and that was the promise that the government made because they suddenly found themselves in a completely different financial position, right? But they had a system in place. I don't know why they decided to change it.
3: Yeah, I agree with that. But I think there's $100 going to people that need it, you know, like it's getting to some people that don't drive and don't pay for tax, but their grocery bills and everything have gone up too. So
1: yep,
3: I think this is maybe a little bit better way of doing it. You know, you spend the same amount of money, but it goes to more people.
1: Yeah, fair enough. It does, because if you don't drive, you don't get any cash back. So you're right, Blair, and other people have made that point. This is, it does sort of extend to more people. Here's the thing, though, and some people have made this claim, and when we did this before, I mean, the whole reason we're having this conversation is because the price of gas has shot up, right? That's what this is all about. The whole thing is, you know what the price of gas has done? What was it, like $1.20? A few months ago, and you know, now it's actually, you can probably get it for under $1.50, but for a while, you know, it was way up, much higher. So this was all because of the spike in the price of oil, first because of Ukraine, then because of Iran, and what that did to gas prices. The problem said, okay, well, listen, we're in a position, the federal government did it, the feds got rid of the fuel taxes to try and help out Canadians, and the province did once before back during the Ukraine-Russia when that all kicked off. And, you know, now the question was, will you do it again? Because you're back in the same situation. And you made a rule that starting at $80 and going up to $90, you would start to shave off the gas tax, you know, on a sliding scale, based on the price of oil over the course of a quarter. So that was the only question that was being asked. Hey, remember when you guys made that rule? Are you going to follow it? And all the answer had to be was yes or no, right? It had to be, well, it's not anymore. It's passed now, so we're going to leave it alone. Or, yeah, you know what? There was a quarter where it was high, so we're going to take it off for a quarter. It's that simple. It's not controversial. It's just, okay, that makes a lot of sense. But then to go and do something different opens yourself up for, well, why? And the big thing is, and you know, I mean, the gas tax, the gas price has gone up, so you take off the gas tax. That makes sense, and people kind of accept it. But if you say instead, here's $100, and you're hearing from people, what's $100 going to do for me? Wayne in Calgary, you're on the air. Hi, Wayne.
4: Hi. Just to let you know, Canada, the census form you fill out for Canadian government, that information is sold to brokers.
1: Okay, Wayne, I don't know what you're talking about, frankly. Something to do with the census. But I guess that's tying back to Kim with the whole data thing. Regardless, that's a story for another day. On the $100 rebate conversation, it's interesting. You would think if you're a politician, handing out money, literally giving people $100, would not be something that would have people going, what's wrong with you? But that seems to be the consensus among the listeners over the past couple of days when it comes to this Alberta energy rebate. What are you doing? Explain this to me. I think for a lot of people, the help is welcome, but it's not enough, right?

0: And the threshold, on and on. You've heard the criticism for the past 2 days. It's a neat trick. I think it's pretty surprising when you can get in hot water for giving people money, but that appears to be where we are.
1: Hi, this is Dan Shulman. 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
12: From the National Newsroom of the Canadian Press, I'm David Augustine. The United Kingdom's Prime Minister, Keir Starmer, has announced he is resigning. Starmer's support within the ruling Labour Party plummeted following reports that he knew his ambassador to the United States had ties to convicted sex offender Jeffrey Epstein. In remarks this morning, Starmer listed what he said are his accomplishments as Prime Minister. He also said the question facing the party now is who should lead it into the future.
13: I have heard the answer of my parliamentary party to that question, and I accept that answer with good grace.
12: Labour is expected to select a new leader within the coming weeks. Back here at home, Philippines Defense Secretary Gilberto Teodoro Jr.

0: Kushner says Canada is ramping up defense cooperation with his country in the face of China's vast claims over the Indo-Pacific. He says his country wants deeper economic and security ties with Canada, in part because Beijing is behind information operations that seek to undermine sovereignty, even if China dismisses those claims.
1: And it is very unfair for China to claim that as their supposed and contrived historic right. When it's more than 800 kilometers away from their shoreline.
0: His comments come ahead of Prime Minister Mark Carney's planned visits to both Manila and China in November as the government tries to boost trade with China. Unifor is beginning contract negotiations with Ford Motor Company, the first of the Detroit Three automakers to enter bargaining this year. The talks come as current labor agreements are set to expire in September, and the auto industry faces pressure from U.S. tariffs and increased competition from Chinese electric vehicles. Unifor says job security will be a major focus, with Canada's auto manufacturing sector having lost nearly 6,500 jobs since February 2025. Well, Statistics Canada will release its latest reading for May inflation today.
2: The consensus among economists is that the annual inflation rate rose to 3% in May from 2.8% in April. TD Bank's senior economist Andrew Henchich says gasoline prices rose in May, so that will push inflation higher for the month, but oil prices have since come off their highs. So, he says he will be looking to see what prices are doing beyond gasoline in the report. Michelle Zedekian, The Canadian Press.
0: And in entertainment, director Donna Fior is pretty sure Stratford is the only place she could pull off the ambitious double bill currently on offer. The Southwestern Ontario Festival this season offers two very different musicals on the same stage with mostly the same cast. She's mounting productions of Guys and Dolls and Something Rotten.
3: We do two musicals all the time, usually one here and one at the Avon, and I've done that. I've done two shows before in a season, early openers. But it's different, you know, and we often don't share exactly the same cast.
0: Stratford being a repertory theater is a big reason this is possible. This is the Canadian Press. In sports, Egypt secured its first ever World Cup win by defeating New Zealand 3-1 at BC Place. Egypt fan Ezra Said says she and her family were thrilled with the outcome.
4: They played a very good game and we needed this win so much. It was great. I'm so happy.
0: It was the third of seven World Cup matches that will be played at Vancouver Stadium, with Canada facing Switzerland on Wednesday. The Toronto Blue Jays, who have won four of their last five games, got a rest break Sunday when their series finale in Chicago against the Cubs was postponed due to bad weather. The squad had played 17 games in 20 days, so the off day before opening a three-game series today against the Houston Astros was welcome. The game against the Cubs has been rescheduled for August 6th. And the Ottawa Senators are moving forward without their captain and face of the franchise, Brady Tkachuk. Tkachuk spent 8 years in the nation's capital and was traded yesterday to the Florida Panthers, where he'll join forces with his older brother, Matthew. From the Canadian Press, I'm David Augustine.
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6: The price of oil this morning, as we sit here right now, is Brent crude $78.95, WTI crude $76.03. Both of them down $4.50 today. So it's been a pretty steady slide, because if you remember, not long ago, it was over $100, right? And it sort of settled down around $92.93 for the last little while. But now that we're moving closer towards this resolution, this deal to end the situation with Iran, it looks like there's some optimism and the prices continue to come down. Let's hope that continues. So what does that mean? Where are we going in all of this? How much can we expect things to fall, not only on oil, but on the price of gas, right? We're going to check in with Dan McTague, who is with Canadians for Affordable Energy. He's the president of that organization. We've talked to him about this many times. Dan, thanks for joining us again. Appreciate it.
7: Oh, really good to be here, Shay. Thanks for having me. And finally, on some very good news.
6: Yeah, right. Exactly. Yeah, it looks like this deal, let's hope it holds. But, you know, we're moving in that direction regardless. Prices coming down, like I say, down about $15 in the last week or so. So, like you say, this reason to be optimistic at the very least, right?
7: Well, yes, and wholesale prices since yesterday for the purposes of tomorrow's fuel prices here in Edmonton, pretty much across the province, are down 7 cents a liter. So if you want to hold off, tomorrow will be cheaper, and the day after will be even cheaper than that, maybe by another 3 or 4 cents a liter. In other words, holding off until Friday might save you as much as a dime on a liter of gasoline.

0: stations offering, as a starting point, the high price, $1.45 rather than $1.55 or $1.60, which we've seen in the past week, or $1.70, $1.75 a few weeks ago.
1: Okay. That's great. I mean, that's what we would all like to see. The question here is, before this started, right, we saw oil was $60, $65 a barrel, roughly somewhere around there going back to March. So we're still higher than we were then. Where do you think ultimately, because you and I have talked about how long it will take to sort of get back to quote unquote normal if we do, like, where do you think this settles out, and how long does that take on the price of oil side, Dan?
0: Well, let me start with the time it takes, because to get back to where we were in February, a couple of things have to happen. You have to clear those mines, get insurance companies to be insured to be satisfied that no vessel going through there will strike a mine or be attacked. I think some of that will come out in the agreement. You're going to need some time to reposition the fleets. So there were, of course, ships that were laden with oil, just stuck there for 3.5 months. And there were ships that tried to come in and after about 2 or 3 weeks said, forget that noise, and decided to go back. Those now have to come back, fill up. And the problem that leads to the bigger question of even more time is the production restart. And, you know, that doesn't mean just turning on a switch and suddenly you've got oil filling up storage tanks. You have to go to the field itself and say, well, you know, many of these fields have been shut down prematurely. It's going to take, you know, 3 or 4 months for those things to go up. I mean, best case scenario is that we're out of this by the end of 2026, early 2027. But it means the world is going to continue to have a supply problem, notwithstanding the fact that there appears to have been a demand problem, and that the demand problem is coming from countries like China, which actually turned around and said, we don't need as many imports as we did. They suddenly decided maybe importing all that oil that we've seen over the past 10, 20 years in terms of oil demand and growth isn't really necessary. I'm kind of skeptical about that one, mm-hmm. but there was a lot of, let's put it this way, some shenanigans that went on over there that really confused, I think, markets as to why they should have dropped when there was perhaps the greatest demand energy crisis we've seen in our generation. So those factors are going to really play very heavily in terms of how the system is going to operate going forward. And I think these prices we're seeing this week will probably come to a slow end, and that we'll continue to see elevated prices well above where we left off in the 125, 130 range when the war began.
1: Gotcha. The strait, of course, is the key to all of this, right? We know that it's where this, you know, can be made or broken, I guess. We don't really know exactly what the

0: through the, or trying to attempt through the Straits of Hormuz, which was blocked for a number of reasons. I think there's another factor too, that, you know, does Saudi Arabia, Kuwait, do the United Arab Emirates, Bahrain, do any of these countries want to transit through the Straits of Hormuz, controlled by the IRGC, who are going to be demanding a toll of $2 million per vessel? I mean, or some number like that, representing an additional $1 a barrel. I don't know if that they're prepared to go along with that, but this adds to the variables that have to be considered before things get back to normal as they are in February. One thing is very clear here. Futures markets are operating at complete diametric opposite to the spot market, that is the real physical market.
1: Right.
0: You're not buying oil today anywhere in the world for $76 a barrel. You're buying for $110, $120, $130 a barrel. There's a big, huge difference between the two, and refiners are fine with that for now. But sooner or later, something's got to give. Either the low price, the 76 has to go back, or 75 has to go back up to 90, or the 120 has to come down to 76 to 78. My guess is that short sellers and others, you know, have really done a marvelous job at talking down oil for a whole host of reasons. Some of them are rumors, but sooner or later, the reality of more expensive oil, the shortage that we've seen, 1.7 billion barrels off, and governments having to buy back a lot of that oil that they drain from the strategic petroleum reserves, not just the United States, talking here China, many European countries, all members of the International Energy Agency, are going to have to refill. When you refill, the price goes up because there's more demand, and fundamentals can't be ignored in that kind of circumstance.
1: Dan, you and I have talked about that before, about how the two worlds, you know, the paper oil and the barrel of oil don't match, and it doesn't, you know, it doesn't add up, and sooner or later it's going to have to. This doesn't change that, the fact that we've got this deal. Like you say, everything's done in the future. These contracts are all in the future, and then you've also got what people are actually paying. So that still works its way through the system, right? Just because we say, oh, we've got a deal, that doesn't make a difference overnight to those things that have, you know, been planned for months in the future?
0: Well, the problem is it indicates the price to the consumer. The consumer is enjoying a head fake. They're paying lower than what would otherwise be acceptable if Economics 101 applied here. Critically low supply and, you know, strong demand means price has to go up. But instead, we've seen prices drop, meaning demand is even stronger. I'll give you an illustration. At the beginning of this war, everyone was concerned about jet fuel and that it would, you know, not just unavailable, the prices would go through the roof. Well, whatever's happened, demand for jet fuel globally is up 3% compared to this time last year. That doesn't make sense. It's a little bit like the guy selling lemonade, has the only lemonade stand in the middle of the Sahara Desert, and everybody's thirsty. Rather than raising prices to meet that, you know, huge crush in demand because the supply is limited, you actually draw prices. You can see where this is going to wind up, you know, doing some unforeseen and perhaps unintended damage to the production as well as the price structure. And if you have this sort of shenanigans going on, this kind of prices that don't reflect reality, then you're going to wind up in a situation where you are going to have a long-term critical higher price that has to be countered. And that means what we're seeing today, in my view, will be much higher prices on the tune of 20 cents a liter higher average. And that's before the federal government puts back the federal excise tax on gasoline. We're going to be paying in Canada and around the world much more for fuel, and that is only going to lead to more extraordinary inflationary pressures in 26 and 27.
1: Okay, let's touch on the price of gas here before I let you go. Average price of gas before this all started, we were looking at about $1.25, roughly, on a national average. Right now, it's about $1.65, $1.70. Do you think that 40 cents disappears? Like, where do you think the price of gas settles, and what's the timeline on that?
0: Drop is 20, back up of 5 or 10 through the summer because of demand in the United States, hurricanes and things like that. September goes up on the 7th, comes down a tiny bit on the 15th with the switch over to winter fuel, winter gasoline.
1: Right.
0: But I think the 125 becomes more permanent 140, 145. For the rest of Canada, that that 165, 170 you're paying today, be a lot more like $1.55 going forward. It won't come down. It's going to stay at that level for a much, you know, more extended period of time. And

0: diesel, and it's heating fuel, it's natural gas, liquefaction plants, Qatar example of being affected. All prices of energy are going to remain relatively elevated. Worse, the Canadian dollar. Frankly, it's in a snowbank. It hasn't moved. It's no longer the petrodollar. It takes 140 pennies to buy one U.S. dollar. That's going to keep the weights very much countered to the interests of Canadians as affordability continues to be challenged severely.
1: Okay, so you're looking at about $1.50 on a national average for the rest of the summer, maybe the rest of the year even.
0: For the rest of the year. Summer may be in the 160s, but again, it depends on those short-term events. I haven't seen a hurricane in quite some time, but they do affect 2017 being a good example. 2021, bad hurricanes knocking out, production in the U.S. Gulf Coast. That tends to see a spike of 10, 15 cents a liter, only to have it come down a little later. There's always issues around that. They can't avoid them forever. It's up to Mother Nature at this point. But, you know, again, to the central point, lower prices means higher demand at a time when you have less supply, means inevitably higher prices, regardless of what the futures markets and the short sellers are trying to do.
1: Makes perfect sense. Dan, as always, great insight. Love the analysis. Thanks so much for spending some time with us today. I appreciate it.
0: Thanks for having me, Shay. Cheers.
1: Yep. Talk to you later. Dan McTague, Canadians for Affordable Energy president. So there you go. That gives you a bit of a rundown on where we are and what you might expect to see in the coming months. Give you an update on where we are now. The national average, like I say, somewhere in the neighborhood of $1.65, somewhere around $1.70. Alberta, the lowest in the country, not surprisingly. It's $1.58.6. Northwest Territories, the highest in the country. They're at $2.23.5. Oof. $2.23.5. BC's under $2. It's $1.91. Ontario at $1.63.1. So only 4.5 cents more than the province of Alberta. And then everybody else falls in line after that. So if we see it come down to a national average, like Dan said, of about $1.50, you know, you can take another 15 cents off. Maybe you see Alberta settling at about $1.40 and in Ontario somewhere in the neighborhood of $1.50. They're pretty close to the national average. But in the meantime, so far so good. Like, given what we've seen and we know where this could go, and some of the predictions is, you know, you remember, like, if we don't get this fixed, every day that this goes on, the price of oil continues to tick up, the price of gas gets up, and sooner or later it gets to a crisis point and things get really out of hand. So if this is the off ramp, if this is what gets us away from that situation, I think we've all got to be pretty pleased, right? Of course, it's a situation that didn't have to happen, but that's another conversation. In the meantime, the deal itself is front and center at the G7, and we'll talk about that. But what do we know about this deal? There's still a lot of questions, right? There's still we haven't seen it, which I think now that we've been talking about it for 2-3 days, the fact that we still haven't seen the text of the deal gives you a pretty good indication that some people don't want you to see the text of the deal, which is a little concerning. But we'll talk about that right after this.
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1: All right, we're back, and we'll take a closer look now at this situation with what's going on around the Iran deal.

0: deal. It'll be signed on Friday. And, you know, there's still some things that need to be negotiated, right? We know that. This is kind of like a deal to work towards a deal, I think, is a way of looking at it, because this opens up a 60-day window to handle things like the nuclear agreement. What are we going to do with that? And all the rest of this stuff. But Trump says that part won't be hard. He talks about, we've got this far. This has been tricky. But the rest of this, yeah, it shouldn't be a big deal.
1: We have our deal done with Iran. And it should be successful. It goes to a second stage, which I think will be actually easier.
0: So he thinks that's going to be easier. Okay? So, well, let's hope he's right. And then we move into an area where we don't have these kinds of problems. That would be fantastic. However, there is major stumbling blocks in the way here. And the one that keeps coming up, and Trump talks about it, he's well aware of it, is what happens with the situation in Lebanon. Because Iran, again today, Iran's top diplomat today said the tentative deal that they have agreed to end the war with the United States requires that Israel withdraw from Lebanon. Okay? Lebanon needs to be free of Israeli troops. That's part of the agreement that Iran says they signed with the United States. Well, Israel has rejected that and said that's not happening. Netanyahu has said yesterday that, no, we've brought in troops. We're building a buffer zone. We need to keep the people of North Israel safe. This is how we're going to do it. We're not leaving. So you've got what apparently is part of the deal that was agreed to by the U.S. and Iran, with Israel simply saying, no, we're not going to do it. So there's back and forth on what it actually says. Israel is not party to the agreement. They've made that clear. They've actually said it's not our deal. We're not bound by this deal. And that's causing some issues for Trump. And he was talking about that today at the summit. This is a major, major sticking point for him.
1: It's terrible. I would say of all countries, they've been treated the worst. And they can't defend themselves. And they have Hezbollah, which is a problem for them. So, I'm not happy with the way Israel has handled themselves with Lebanon and with Hezbollah. They should have been able to do the job faster. It just goes on forever. And when that happens, it throws a negative light on the big deal, and that's the deal with Iran.
0: Well, he's right. It does go on forever and ever and ever, and it looks like it may go on forever and ever and ever, because like I say, Israeli Prime Minister Benjamin Netanyahu said yesterday, Israel will remain in Lebanon as long as necessary. They have no plans on leaving Lebanon. Iran says, well, without that, if you don't leave Lebanon, there is no deal. So, and then you hear Trump saying he needs to get that resolved. He went on to say Israel owes its very existence to him.
1: Without the United States, there would be no Israel. Without me, there would be no Israel, because no other president was willing to do what I did.
0: He's kind of right in a way. Without the backing of the United States, Israel would be in a much, much different position in that part of the world. But they clearly are under the impression that they aren't reliant on the United States, and they don't need to follow what Trump tells them they need to follow. So I don't know. That's the sticking point. We'll see where it goes. But I would not be the least bit surprised if something takes place in that part of the Middle East and sets this whole thing back again. So can Trump control Israel? Can Iran control Hezbollah? And can we move past this? I don't know. That's the point. That's the key point here. Meanwhile, this is all taking place at the G7. We'll talk about that right after this.

0: right, Jason Hominick, let's compare mortgages to food. 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
1: 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We make sure that when you get a pre-approval, you can have confidence in that so you can buy the place that you really want.
0: Yeah, so the pre-approval's like the appetizer.
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12: Taking a look at the text line here. Not a lot of people are thrilled about this. Some are, though. Like this listener says, Ralph Bucks helped many tenants get caught up in rent. If you don't want it, don't eat it. Ralph Bucks bought me a new set of tires. Sure. I think I got a VCR, if I remember. Government takes people's money and divides it among people so everyone makes the same amount. I wonder if there's another word for that. There is, but that's not what this is. I know. Ding, ding, ding. I get it. What? That's what conservatives and UCP try to do to buy your vote, just like Klein did. She's going to give us Danny Bucks. I ain't doing it. I'm finished with her and I want her gone. Well, she's doing exactly what the Liberal government is doing right now. So be careful, because there's a grocery rebate coming from the federal government this week. Just did it. It's the same thing. But you're right. Like, you know my rule. When a politician does something, there's politics involved, and there is no question about it. Premier Danielle Smith is looking for a little positive view of her right now, because she doesn't have a lot of them out there right now. You saw the polling numbers from last week, dropping into the 30s in approval for the first time in her administration, right? A 7% drop. Her own party is mad as hell at her. There's a segment of that party that is organizing to get her taken out. Albertans who are not in that party are always mad as hell at her, but they really are now because of the referendum. So she's getting it from all sides right now. So yes, there's no question that there's a hope and a thought that maybe this would bring her a little positive news, for sure. But at the same time, you can justify it. You can make a case for it because, you know, it's a windfall of cash the province didn't expect, didn't do anything to earn. It's just, you know, it's royalty revenue. We have the good fortune of being in the province of Alberta. And, you know, people are struggling. And this is a way to, you know, rather than the gas tax, which, you know, helps a lot of you and a lot of you on the text line saying, I'd rather the gas tax. Sure, might get more bang for your buck, but that doesn't help everybody in this might. But anyway, let's go to the phone lines here. Eric in Calgary, you're on the air. Hi, Eric.
6: Okay, Shay, I've got 13 company vehicles. I don't think there's going to be any checks for business owners, and that's a shame, but if we are doing this. But honestly, I'd rather see some structural changes, for example, to our income tax, especially for low-income earners here. Mm-hmm. Those are the ones that are really mostly hit hard. And, you know, look, every province is facing long lines at food banks, people making choices. It's not just Alberta. And I think the feds also have to do a lot more to roll back some of the high tax burdens that all Canadians face. We've heard that continually from economists. So rather than a one-time, you know, check that's probably, it may help some people. Sure, it might do some good. Yeah. But I think a lot of it is going to get spent immediately. And, you know, we need structural changes to our tax regime here. That's the main thing. And we need to also see some serious rollbacks to the level of immigration. It's still too high.
12: Actually, the StatsCan numbers just came out. We actually shrunk again, 0.1% population decrease in the country again in the last month. So, I mean, they have really reined that in.
6: They may have done so. Again, let's stop bringing in just everybody, and let's have targeted immigration for people that have got the skills we need, that can actually earn money, that pays real taxes, not people that come here and don't pay taxes and are a net take on the system. That's my take on
12: it. Gotcha. Okay. Thanks, Eric. He makes a point about, like, this will just be absorbed and it will be, like, how lasting and meaningful of a difference will this be? Not to minimize that it will make a difference on July 1st when that money lands in your bank account. And apparently it's not going to be a check. It's going to come straight to your bank. But, you know, I was thinking about that. Like, the government got rid of the GST rebate. It's now called the grocery rebate or something. I think it's July 3rd. That's supposed to arrive. And I don't know what that is. A couple $100? Something like that. Again, it will make a difference for that week. You know what I mean? And Eric's talking about structural things that can make long-term lasting differences. And I think, you don't want to lose sight of that, because the one

0: week reprieve is nice, but what do you do when that week is over? Ken in Edmonton, you're on the air. Hi, Ken.
1: Hi. Yeah, I think it's just a distraction from this referendum. The cost that we have to hand count the ballots, it's costing us millions for the referendum. Also, it's that money should be put towards our servicing our last year's deficit because we haven't paid it off. And I just wonder what it costs to service, because it's not free money.
0: No, it's not.
1: What did it cost to service that deficit? It's like a mortgage. You've got to pay the interest.
0: Yep.
1: They don't really say what it's costing us, and that extra is not going to cover the total last year's deficit. So what does it cost us? Why don't we just pay down last year's deficit?
0: Yeah, well, we don't know what it's going to cost yet, Ken, because we don't know how much it's going to be yet, but that question will certainly be asked at 2 o'clock this afternoon. We don't know. Is it $400 like Ralph Klein? Is it, you know, $250 like the federal government grocery rebate? I think it's $250. I'm not 100% sure. What's the income cutoff? You know, if you make six figures, do you qualify still? Does it go up like Rick Bell mentions $250,000 in his column? I don't, you know, he says maybe. You probably wouldn't get it at that point. So there will be a cutoff somewhere, but I don't know what it will be. And again, we don't even know how much each of the payments is going to be. Tesla Jim in Calgary, you are on the air. Hey, Jim.
2: See, the problem I have with this kind of stuff, Shay, is that down the road, there'll be a fee increase on my license plates. There'll be a fee increase somewhere else.
0: Oh, yeah.
2: That money that they're going to get back to us will be more than taken back. And, you know, it's, to me, I think it's just, I mean, it's just playing to the politics and the buying of the votes. But you're going to end up paying more down the road because you might as well just put it towards debt.
0: Well, yeah, I mean, there's all kinds of things. And people have said, we're talking about infrastructure. We don't have enough schools. We don't have hospitals. You know, the roads are crumbling. You're absolutely right. There's a million ways you could spend this money, perhaps more smartly.
2: The highway to Fort McMurray, yeah. Like, it just makes me cringe. You know, the Canadian debt's over $1 trillion.
0: Yeah, oh, yeah.
2: And you know how many seconds a trillion seconds is? It's 31,000 years.
0: Yeah, we were talking about a trillion the other day with Elon Musk, and like, it'd be thousands of years if you were getting like $1 billion a day.
2: Like, it's just like, you know, it's just like, when this, you were talking on the morning show this morning, it's like, there's just, you're right, there's just, it has totally gone out of the concept. I think the U.S. debt, in seconds is like over $1 million years.
0: And nobody cares.
2: It's like,
0: It's crazy. I know.
2: Give me my $250, yep. and I'll vote for you. It's like, whatever.
0: Yeah, no, Jim, you're right. You're absolutely right. Yeah, I appreciate it. And we've talked about that many times on this show. Like, yeah, if you go back to the Ralph Klein days, and we're talking about him today because, you know, we had the Ralph Bucks. The Ralph Bucks came after Ralph Klein did things that infuriated thousands of Albertans. Like the 5% rollback on every, your teacher, nurse, you name it, that's it, 5% off the top. And cuts here, there, and everywhere. Like it was severe what Ralph Klein did. Why? What was the political license that he had? Deficit. Got to slay the deficit. Got to get rid of the debt. He did it. And he had the support of Albertans, not all Albertans. Don't get me wrong. I remember people kicking in the windows at the legislature to get in as part of the protest. I covered all that stuff. I know the details of it well. But that was the plan. That was the promise. And promise kept. He did. And then we got to a position where, you know, he actually put in a law that said you can't run a deficit anymore. Now, immediately, once oil prices changed and a government had to run a deficit, they changed the law, and they did. And ever since, the deficits have continued to grow, and the debt has gone up right along with it. And Jim's right. You don't hear about that anymore. In the last federal election campaign, the Conservatives didn't run on

0: You know, he actually put in a law that said you can't run a deficit anymore. Now, immediately, once oil prices changed and a government had to run a deficit, they changed the law, and they did. And ever since, the deficits have continued to grow and the debt has gone up right along with it. And Jim's right. You don't hear about that anymore. In the last federal election campaign, the Conservatives didn't run on balancing the budget. They ran on getting it more balanced than the Liberals and getting it to balance faster than the Liberals. But no, there's going to be deficits, right? Like, it used to be a foundational piece of Conservative politics. Even the Liberals, Chrétien and Martin, talked about deficit and debt. And all the time, it was a thing that governments focused on. And we don't do that anymore. Anywhere. Now we talk about debt to GDP ratio. That's really what's important, right? And like Jim said, well, people will be more than happy to see a couple hundred bucks lying in the bank account.
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7: What are we going to call him? We had Ralph Bucks, Danny Dollars. Is that what we want to go with here? Patricia in Calgary, you're on the air. Hi, Patricia.
8: Hey, good morning, Shea.
7: Hi.
8: You know, I think the frustration, and there was a caller before said, you know, Monday.

0: dropped, whatever. I wasn't eligible for it, so I didn't get it.
1: Right. Yeah. No, I hear you. Yeah. Same here.
0: But it's the same thing. So when are people going to stop demanding and asking? You know, take responsibility. It's just so frustrating because we are in horrible debt and we keep spending money, but everybody keeps asking for more and more and more. And that's what we've created, it's the government's responsibility to help me. It's not my responsibility. Mm-hmm.
1: That's a fair point, yeah.
0: Even with Bill C-22, where are the parents of these kids? Don't give them the phones.
1: Monitor
0: your children.
1: We're a little late on that one, too. Patricia, that's already gone. I'm going to try and get some more calls, but I agree with you. I agree with you in terms of, you know, we do have sort of, I don't want to say a dependence, but it's almost that. Like, to give you the details, the one that she's mentioning that the Liberal government has announced, and it starts July 3rd will be the first payment. It's called the Canada Grocery and Employment Benefit, I think, CGEB anyway. It used to be the GST credit where, you know, at a certain income threshold below it, you got rebates, right? So now, for example, here's an example. You've got one kid. You're allowed to earn up to $68,000 for an individual living at home alone, no kids, $60,000. Okay, that's the maximum that you are allowed to make. If you make under $60,000, you qualify. If you're married, goes up to $64,000, and if you're single, you could get up to $679 a year, be divided into four payments. If you're married, goes up to $890. You got kids, you get an extra $235 for every child you have under 19. So these are the payments that she's talking about. Mary in Calgary, you're on the air. Hi, Mary.
2: Oh, hi. Just listening to your callers, and I just have a real feeling that a lot of Albertans are not going to be happy with this. We are very fiscally responsible in this province, mm-hmm. and we get it. And I do think the average Albertan is not going to really look kindly on it, and she could be shooting herself in the foot about this.
1: You're right. I mean, there are going to be people that are going to take a look at it as being really, you know, trying to buy votes and everything. But, you know, what she's going to say is we suddenly came into a whole bunch of money because of the situation beyond our control, and we're going to pass it on to Albertans who are struggling. And you know what? That's a pretty solid argument, Mary.
2: It is. Except that we have debt.
1: Yeah, 100%.
2: You know?
1: I agree. Yep.
2: You know, and I hope, I mean, I don't need the money, and I don't want the money to come into my bank account, and yes, I would give it to charity.
1: Yeah, okay, yeah.
2: But it's such a waste. It's like going to the candy store because you've had to discipline your kids, and you're wanting to buy their favor.
1: Well, no question about it, Mary. Yeah, I'm going to try and get some more calls, but I think don't lose sight of that. This doesn't happen if the premier's riding high and there's no stormy seas that she's trying to get through. John in Calgary, you're on the air. Hi, John.
3: Hi, three quick comments.
1: Okay.
3: Ralph Fox didn't need a government web portal to get money. Why is a sign-in now required by a government portal to receive the Danny Bucks?
1: Yeah, fair question. Yeah, we'll find out the procedures. But you're right. That's what we're hearing is you're going to have to sign up to a web portal and then it'll be automatically deposited in your bank account, right?
3: Yes. My question is why?
1: Yeah, fair question.
3: Comment two is you can donate it to charity or feel free to donate your Danny Bucks to your preferred alternative provincial party.
1: There you go. That's an interesting idea. Yes.
3: Comment number three is more of an observation. 7 years ago, the Alberta corporate tax rate was 12%. It is now 8%. I'm over and out. That's all I got to say.
1: Okay. Thank you, John. Appreciate it. Rob at Johnny's Lake. Hi, Rob.
4: Hi, Shay. Well, I think all the people that are upset about this don't need it. I can sure use it.
1: Right. Yeah.
4: And I'll tell you something. Canada, as Canadians, we are taxed to the hilt. We are one of the most taxed populace in on the planet. And how often do you hear about all this money that the government had, like, say, all the money that they take in from fuel taxes and everything, supposed to go to the roads, supposed to go to infrastructure, blah, blah, blah. Money disappears. We never hear about it. We're never affected by it. It's just gone. You know, and every once in a while, all of a sudden, a politician, you want to buy my vote? I'm going to vote for PC anyway. So they're not buying my vote. They've already got
1: They've already got it, yeah.
4: I need the money. This is going to help so many people. You know, some people are just going to go out and buy...

0: going for a meal. And that money's going to go into restaurants. It's going to stimulate the economy. I think it's a good thing. Yeah, pay down the debt. Fix the infrastructure. But let us feel the benefit once in a while.
1: Yeah, I think a lot of people feel the same way. And you're right. It is. I mean, found money, for lack of a better term, right? And, you know, all Albertans can share in the windfall. Thanks, Rob. Appreciate it.
0: Okay.
1: Michael in Calgary. You are on the air. Hi, Michael.
2: Hey, Rob. How are you doing today? Sorry, Rob.
1: That was Rob. I'm Shay.
2: Hey, Shay. How are you today?
1: Good. How are you?
2: Good. I apologize. Shay, I just wanted to say that I've always been a huge fan of Ralph Klein. Sure, he did a couple of things that might have not have been perfect,
1: sure,
2: including the Ralph Bucks. I thought we could use that for something else. But also, what I liked about him was that he was really, really willing to put the hammer down and do what he said he was going to do.
1: Yep.
2: Not many other premiers in Canada in general have been willing to get the deficit down to zero, which is what he did, pretty much.
1: He did. I don't know if anybody else has done that, to be honest with you.
2: I'm trying to think off the top of my head. I mean, all by nurses and doctors and us and general public population have to suffer and put up to get down to that point, but I don't think a lot of people are willing to do that. They're, we got to get the deficit down, but...
1: But you know what the tragic thing is, though, Michael? He did it.
2: This for it. So I do appreciate the fact that... I hope Danielle Smith is not giving money away to us. I hope it does go towards a deficit. We do have to get that down. And, yes, we all have to make sacrifices. And I'm willing to do that, and I'm not sure how many other people are. But
1: yeah. No, Michael, you're getting money. I hear what you're saying, but it's pretty much 100%. There's an announcement coming at 2. But you make an interesting point, and this is the thing. Like, Ralph Klein did that, and a lot of people were... you know, furious about it, like I say, and a lot of people hurt. Cuts, layoffs, all kinds of things like that, right? So we made that sacrifice. A lot of people suffered because of it. And the benefit that was gained from it, of no debt, no deficit, lasted for a brief snapshot until the next government came in and said, well, we're not going to do that. We're going to go back to deficits. And we ended right back where we were. Grant in Calgary, you're on the air. Hey, Grant.
3: Shay, how you doing?
1: Good, how are you?
3: I'm doing pretty good. I just don't like when you guys, every time you start with that song, "Don't worry, everything will be all right," I just get kind of worried about it. Yeah, I know. There's something to worry about out there. I better start worrying. It's like the same old thing. I like constantly with this referendum thing and everything, and like the percentages that they come up with, the people, I haven't talked to any one of my social circles of anybody who are even really talking about it. And if you do, they all say stay in Canada and this and that. And, it's just such a waste of money. It's incredible. Everybody's been saying how much we can do with it and things like that. And then this handout coming out once again from Danielle Smith and things like that. I just don't kind of get it. And just one quick comment on what's going on in the Middle East. Do you really think that they've got a deal over there? Because every time they've got a deal over there, oil goes down and it goes up or goes down or this or that. And you know who's making money off of all
1: this? Absolutely. 100%, Grant. Yeah. I got to get to the news. Do I think there's a deal? I hope there's a deal. But Trump was asked this morning, is this a final deal? He said, no, it's not a final deal. He actually said, it's an MOU. And if I don't like it, we'll start dropping bombs smack right on their heads, is what he said. That's the quote. I'll play it for you later. But I just really, really hope there's a deal. Because you want to talk about affordability issues and all that? A lot of it stems from that. And we're just at the beginning. It will only get worse with the price of gas being what it is.

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John and Sue Windle, along with their son Sebastian, believe in

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17: Good morning and happy Monday. Thanks for starting another week with us here on Global News Morning. Hope all the dads out there had an enjoyable Father's Day. Most of the rain held off yesterday, which was pretty nice, but still quite windy. Here's what we're looking at today. Showers hitting us today and only getting up to a high of 15. Those winds are going to be a factor again today as well. Leslie's going to have your full weather details coming up in just a little bit. Some very tense moments on Calgary's busiest roadways as a suspect police had been pursuing for 24 hours ended up being shot by a Calgary police officer on Deerfoot Trail. It happened around 4:15 Sunday afternoon as dozens of drivers sat idling in their vehicles. Police were responding to multiple reports of a dangerous driver. The vehicle was eventually stopped along Deerfoot Trail between 16th Avenue and Memorial Drive, with police pinning it between two cruisers. Police say when officers attempted to take the driver into custody, an officer's weapon was fired.
18: As officers worked to bring the driver into custody, a confrontation occurred, resulting in multiple officers using a variety of use of force tools, including one officer discharging their service firearm. It is believed the same person operating this vehicle has been responsible for driving erratically and fleeing from police inside and outside of Calgary for the past 24 hours. This call initially started downtown. The driver was driving the wrong way on one-way streets.

0: No police officers were hurt in the incident. Deerfoot Trail has since reopened to traffic. An autopsy will be completed today in connection with a suspicious death in the Beltline over the weekend. Police were called to Tompkins Park along 17th Avenue Southwest just after 5 p.m. Saturday, responding to reports of an assault. Officers found one man in medical distress, and despite life-saving efforts, he died at the scene. One person was taken into custody, but it's unknown if charges have been laid in this case. One person is dead following a single vehicle collision involving a motorcycle. Police were notified around 6 a.m. Sunday about a crash in the southwest community of West Springs. A motorcycle slammed into a house while traveling along Wentworth Square Southwest. No one witnessed the collision, so the exact time of the crash remains unclear. The victim was a man in his 20s. Investigators say there's no evidence so far that any other vehicle was involved. Speed, alcohol, and drugs are not considered to be factors. Police are now asking anyone who may have any information about this collision to contact them. Calgary police are investigating whether a medical emergency caused a chain reaction collision that killed a cyclist. It happened Saturday afternoon on Centre Street North between 19th and 21st Avenues. Police say a man in his 70s driving a northbound Ford Escape suffered a medical event, causing the vehicle to jump the curb and strike a cyclist, a man in his 60s who was traveling in the same direction. The vehicle dragged the cyclist, re-entered the roadway, and collided with an SUV, which was then pushed into a second vehicle. The Ford Escape then mounted the curb again, striking a pedestrian before coming to a stop. The incident spanned about two city blocks. The cyclist died at the scene. The driver of the Ford Escape was taken to hospital in critical condition, while the pedestrian suffered minor injuries. Investigators say there's no evidence of impairment. Calgary's mayor is doubling down in a war of words or tweets over noisy Stampede party tents. On Saturday, the premier, Danielle Smith, called City Hall the fun police for reducing noise levels and operating hours for Stampede party tents. Jeremy Farkas is defending the move. On Sunday, he shot back saying the provincial government's fun police are now punishing beer drinkers. In a social media post, Farkas says a last-minute hike by the AGLC will bring up the minimum price of a pint of beer in a bar by nearly $2. The mayor standing firm on a decision to reduce the noise on weeknights.
1: And this restriction, it does apply to weekends. So you'll still have very loud music as pretty much as late as you want on the weekends. But by weeknights, we're asking folks to wind down by about 12:30 so we can minimize some of the damage to properties and allow people to be able to get some sleep.
0: Other politicians have also been critical of the city's move to restrict hours for Stampede party tents. Mayor Farkas says the tents were a major source of complaints during last year's Stampede. Heavy rainfall over the weekend in parts of Alberta has led to flooding in some communities as wastewater systems are pushed to their limits. Gates Guarin is in Tofield, southeast of Edmonton, with more.
2: The intersection behind me in the town of Tofield is one of the most affected areas hit by localized flooding. Now, the rain has been so strong, the town has called a local state of emergency in order to support anyone that's been affected. Pools of water several inches deep can be seen throughout parts of town. Vehicles cautiously driving through some parts just so they can get home. The town's operations crew has been working over the past 48 hours to remove water and to make sure infrastructure like the sewer system is maintained. Tofield Community Hall will be open to residents who may need to evacuate their homes or basement suites if the flooding gets worse, and resources and support will be available for any who may need it. Tofield Mayor Adam Hall says water remains safe to drink and crews will work all throughout the night to remove as much water in flooded areas as possible.
3: I'd like to just make sure that everybody, first of all, is safe, that they're taking any of the necessary precautions to make sure that they and their families are safe. We are doing everything we can to mitigate this. Mother Nature is unloading on us and will continue to do so from the looks of it over the next 48 hours at least. So we are trying our best. Our staff are working literally every hour of the day. They're still out there trying to move

0: much water.
1: Environment Canada is forecasting heavy rain all throughout the night. The town is expected to receive an update at 8 a.m. Monday morning. In Tofield, Gates Gorin, Global News.
2: Well, Sunday marked National Indigenous Peoples Day. Communities across the country gathering to honor the culture and history of Canada's First Peoples. In Alberta, this year's events came at a time of heightened political tension between Indigenous communities and the provincial government. Jordan Prentice reports.
3: Each year on summer solstice, an opportunity to honor the rich culture, history, and traditions that have shaped the country we call home today.
4: It's to honor who we are and honor the land and honor our culture, our tradition, our identity.
3: But this year's celebration comes after months of growing friction between Alberta's First Nations and the provincial government over this fall's referendum on separation. First Nations leaders arguing it violates treaty rights and requires consultation before it can proceed. Well, the province says consultation isn't needed at this stage.
5: Canada or Alberta wouldn't exist without the treaties, but yet they're trying to disregard them.
3: Despite political tensions, those who attended National Indigenous Peoples Day events across Alberta repeatedly returned to culture.
6: They encourage not just First Nations to, you know, learning who we are and where we come from and our traditional ways, but everybody, because I know what it is without and with. And we all come from a powerful culture.
5: What we see here, you know, all of the powwow dancing and that, well, that was outlawed before. But now we can do it freely.
7: It's very important to share our culture, keep our culture going, especially for our children, our grandchildren, and we want everybody to learn about the culture in Canada. We're in Canada, and we're very proud to be Canadian, and this is our homeland.
3: And a reminder that reconciliation extends beyond a single day.
8: We work together to build this country, to build this province, to build this city. And I think it's really important that we celebrate that relationship, kind of focus on the good and that long continued relationship that we have in the future moving forward. And that's what today is all about.
5: You know, it's only one day out of a year where we really focus on that. But I would have to say ever since the Truth and Reconciliation times, you know, things have gotten much better than they used to be.
3: Jordan Prentice, Global News.
2: The Prime Minister of the United Kingdom resigns. The latest from London as Keir Starmer succumbs to pressure from his own party.
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2: Breaking news this morning, UK Prime Minister Keir Starmer has officially announced his resignation.
3: The question my party is asking now is whether I am best placed to lead us into the next general election. I have heard the answer of my parliamentary party to that question, and I accept that answer with good grace. Every decision I've taken has been about putting the country I love first. That is why I will resign as leader of the Labour Party.
2: Now, Starmer says he will remain in place as PM until a new Labour Party leader is selected. He was facing increasing pressure to resign, which hit new levels in recent weeks with the return of Manchester Mayor Andy Burnham to Parliament. Starmer's resignation paves the way for the UK to elect its seventh leader in 10 years. In the final words of his announcement today, an emotional Starmer says he will spend his time on the most important job, which is to be the best husband and father he can be. U.S. Vice President J.D. Vance is still in Switzerland after the U.S. and Iran held high-level talks about Tehran's nuclear program. Well, those talks have now ended. Tina Kraus has the latest.
4: The Iranian delegation left Switzerland after negotiations with the U.S. that lasted 18 hours, according to Iran State TV. Press TV also reported a 60-day roadmap was established and talks will continue this week. Vice President J.D. Vance is leading the U.S. delegation.
5: What the president has asked us to do is turn over a new leaf, to transform our relationship with the people of Iran.
4: That's easier said than done after Iran said it shut down the Strait of Hormuz to shipping traffic to protest ongoing fighting in Lebanon between Israel and Iran-backed Hezbollah militants. President Trump reacted with expletives during a call with Fox News, warning Iranian officials they, quote, won't even make it back to your effing country if they close the strait, vowing to, quote, bomb the S out of them. Trump ally Republican Senator Lindsey Graham says it's a real threat.
6: If this deal fails, President Trump is going to take the Strait of Hormuz over by force. And if Iran contests control of the Strait of Hormuz by the United States, will obliterate them.
4: Democratic lawmakers are criticizing the tough talk and the deal itself.
7: This president has led this nation into a disaster. We have surrendered our power. We have capitulated to the enemy, and they now are mocking us.
4: A new CBS News poll finds most Americans are ready to be done with the war in Iran. 78% of those surveyed said they want the U.S. to end the conflict now. Tina Kraus, CBS News, London.
2: There appears to be a reversal in fortunes in the war in Ukraine as Russia begins to feel the pressure of escalating Ukrainian strikes on its energy infrastructure. Attacks on oil facilities have now led to critical fuel shortages in areas like Crimea, the territory illegally annexed by Russia more than a decade ago. Mackenzie Gray takes a look at the toll it's having on civilians as Russia's economy feels the squeeze.
8: They're the world's third largest oil producer, now forced into significant rationing thanks to their war in Ukraine. Sales to civilians at Crimean gas stations have been suspended as of this morning, according to the Moscow-backed governor, in the Russian annexed territory. That's thanks to sustained Ukrainian drone attacks hitting Russian oil depots, the Ukrainian military releasing videos of three strikes on Crimean locations, showing a stark before and after, leading to the worst fuel rationing since Russia occupied Crimea in 2014. But at least publicly, the locals aren't bothered at all. I don't have enough fuel, so we'll drive less, use public transport, bicycle, or walk, one man says. With Ukrainian attacks on Russian oil facilities taking place across the country, including this one in Moscow, so big, the Kremlin had to make a rare public admission they'd been hit. but that also often leads to a major Russian response.

0: response. With Ukrainian President Volodymyr Zelensky warning his country that the Russians have prepared a massive attack, pay close attention to air raid warnings. A potential Kremlin distraction from the tough economic situation the average Russian faces on a daily basis thanks to the war. Just take a look at inflation, 5.3%, and the interest rate, a whopping 14.25%. With the Russian central bank actually cutting rates because of the fuel shortage, which is spiking in places you can actually get fuel. Potential shortages could spread into other regions, with sources telling Reuters Russia's lost about 25% of their gasoline output. Things could get worse, with U.S. President Donald Trump considering reimposing sanctions on Russian oil now that the war in Iran is over.
1: Now that the oil price is way down, when you see those numbers, but it's way down, I may put it back on.
0: Potential tough news for Vladimir Putin, who's relied on the sale of oil to help prop up the Russian economy and his war in Ukraine. Mackenzie Gray, Global News, Ottawa.
2: Evacuation orders and alerts remain in place for hundreds of people in the Lytton, BC area due to a growing wildfire. As Daria Zargar reports, British Columbia's first wildfire of note this season is bringing back uncomfortable memories of what happened there 5 years ago.
3: I think when we see a fire, we all get a little bit twitchy.
4: Rising smoke is a triggering sight for some Lytton residents.
3: When we hear that there's a fire, there is a visceral response. I don't think you can help that, especially if, you know, it has had devastating impact on you.
4: The Saw Creek wildfire burning just south of the village grew by 100 hectares Saturday night to more than 700 hectares. Officials say the situation is improving.
5: The wind is a lot calmer than it was the day it started, which is really good news. There wasn't a lot of wind overnight last night, so I think that really helped. And it's moved up the mountain away from the town, which is also really positive.
4: Hundreds of properties remain under evacuation orders and alerts. Wildland firefighters are attacking hotspots and protecting communities near the flames, including Ponderosa Heights and local First Nations.
5: Well, the fire was very, very close to them when it first started. It's kind of moved away, but there's a hive of activity there with the firefighters and hoses.
4: Fire sparked Friday, 11 days before the five-year anniversary of the wildfire that destroyed the community and left two people dead. Tricia Thorpe was one of many residents who lost her home. She says the community is banding together and better prepared.
3: We're not out of the woods yet, but it's definitely, from what I can see and what I'm hearing on the ground, in a better position than it was Friday night. I think we need to hope that the weather doesn't get too warm, that the winds don't get too strong.
4: The Trans-Canada Highway remains closed between Boston Bar and Ashcroft. An air quality warning is also in effect due to wildfire smoke. Daria Zargar, Global News.
6: It's terrible to sleep at night.
7: Keep your shutters down, your windows closed.
2: Overseas, people in France are doing anything they can to beat the heat. Much of the country is under a red alert for dangerous heat, with temperatures topping 40 degrees Celsius. Public alcohol consumption is not allowed, schools are closed, and sporting events are being canceled. Temperatures are soaring across Western Europe, with a heat wave expected to peak today. It was a big moment for American Catholics over the weekend as Pope Leo honored the first American saint. He prayed at Mother Frances Cabrini's tomb in northern Italy on Saturday. That was followed by an evening prayer service where Leo praised Cabrini for her work to help migrants and asked Catholics to learn about her life and service. Reaffirms Leo's push to make migration a central focus of his papacy, following in the footsteps of his predecessor, Pope Francis. Well, this is just a heartwarming story from the FIFA World Cup. The mother of Cape Verde's goaltender made it all the way from the remote African island nation to Miami for last night's match. After a stunning tie with Spain, goalkeeper Vizinha broke down in tears because his mother couldn't afford the visa to get to the U.S. to watch her son play. Well, FIFA and U.S. officials quickly worked to make that happen. And on Sunday, she watched her son's team take on Uruguay. In another World Cup stunner, Cape Verde got its first goal of the tournament. and came from behind.

0: for a 2-2 draw.
1: That was a round of applause. We did jump up and down a bit.
0: Still ahead, flying high in a landfill-friendly way, the promise of a biodegradable balloon being floated.
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4: Well, from birthdays to graduations, people around the world use billions of latex balloons every year. Now, some are marketed as biodegradable, but research suggests they're anything but. They eventually float off into nature, ending up in oceans or in landfills. Well, now one scientist in the UK believes she has invented a truly biodegradable balloon that, as Redmond Shannon reports, may be a better choice for the planet.
5: This is what the eureka moment looked like for scientist Juliana Cumming.
6: We did do a little cheer in the lab. There was a round of applause. We did jump up and down a bit.
5: The breakthrough in formulating what she believes is the first truly biodegradable party balloon came after years of failed tests.
6: I would redo and redo and redo the same experiments over and over again because there was something in me that knew it could work.
5: Charlotte Melia believed it had to work, so much so she funded Cummings' PhD at Imperial College London, inspired by her day job as an event planner.
7: I was getting increasingly frustrated at the amount of party balloons we were putting up each week, simply to then pop a matter of hours later and throw in the bin.
8: Charlotte, I bought these balloons which claim to be biodegradable. When you see these, what do you think?
7: I think, unfortunately, they're not.
5: Melia had read research that debunked claims that existing latex balloons biodegrade easily. The ubiquitous party decorations are believed to be one of the most harmful types of pollution for seabirds and other animals. The women say their material will degrade in 9 months.
7: Our formulation is cheaper than existing latex. Manufacturers don't require any additional machinery. There's no additional cost.
5: Cumming says their formula also doesn't need additives that are associated with cancer risks.
6: Our crusting procedure is completely different to self-vulcanization.
5: They hope their product can get to market within a year and that it could also be used for gloves, surgical items and even condoms. However, it's no solution for non-biodegradable foil balloons, which will likely need a very different scientific breakthrough. Redmond Shannon, Global News, London.
9: We've got some rain, some showers until midday, and then clearing a little bit. We're going to keep this gusty northwest wind, though, with us for the rest of the day. Just a chance of a shower or a thunderstorm later this afternoon, hot up to the north of us, and an air quality advisory deep into the Fraser Valley. Winnipeg has got some rain on the go, and we've got some frost on the east coast. Here's a look at that rain moving through us right now. Vancouver remains pretty clear. They've got some warmer weather. That temperature is starting to drop a little bit for them, but we've got the rain moving through, then some clearing and a chance of showers. Before we get into some nicer weather later on this week. 27 Vancouver today, 22 Whitehorse, Edmonton having some showers, 17 with showers in Saskatoon, a little nicer and drier in Regina, 22 in Thunder Bay, 25 Ottawa, 25 in Montreal, and Halifax once again coming through, mixture of sun and cloud, a high of 18 degrees.

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6: Good morning and happy Monday. Blake and Les here with you to get the week started after a pretty eventful weekend.
7: So how about that? I was driving on Stoney. I know you live in the South. I was driving on Stoney in the South.
6: Yeah.
7: Whoa.
6: All of a sudden.
7: Got to where I needed to go, which was Earl's, having a lovely lunch, and then it moved through again.
6: The hail. It came down fast and furious. I'd never seen hail like that since living in the South.
7: Yeah, there were lots of issues on the roads. And I was just sitting there in the restaurant wondering, is my car getting damaged right now?
6: Yeah.
7: Because they have had that before, hail damage. But it didn't happen. But boy, that took a little bit to recover from, didn't it? Severe weather, could we see it again today? You know what, this time of year we could always see it. We've got some showers until midday, a gusty northwest wind all day long. Chance of showers or thunderstorms this afternoon. I've got your weather details coming up.
6: June in Alberta. Thanks, Les. What started off as reports of a dangerous driver ended with one person being shot by police on Deerfoot Trail. Police say the shooting happened around 4:15 Sunday afternoon when officers responded to numerous reports of an erratic driver believed to have been fleeing police and driving dangerously 24 hours prior. Officers stopped the vehicle on Deerfoot Trail between Memorial Drive and 16th Avenue, and that's when the shooting happened.
8: As officers worked to bring the driver into custody, a confrontation occurred, resulting in multiple officers using a variety of use of force tools, including one officer discharging their service firearm. The affected person was transported to hospital in life-threatening condition.
6: Police say the call initially started downtown with the driver seen driving the wrong way on one-way streets, going through red lights at high speeds, and allegedly causing multiple collisions. The Alberta Serious Incident Response Team is now investigating, as is always the case when a police officer fires their weapon. An autopsy will be completed today in connection with a suspicious death in the Beltline over the weekend. Police were called to Tompkins Park along 17th Avenue Southwest just after 5 p.m. Saturday, responding to reports of an assault. Officers found one man in medical distress, and despite life-saving efforts, he died at the scene. One person was taken into custody, but it's unknown if charges have been laid in this case. One person is dead following a single vehicle collision involving a motorcycle. Police were notified around 6 a.m. Sunday about a crash in the southwest community of West Springs. A motorcycle slammed into a house while traveling along Wentworth Square Southwest. No one witnessed the collision, so the exact time of the crash remains unclear. The victim was a man in his 20s. Investigators say there's no evidence so far that any other vehicle was involved. Speed, alcohol, and drugs are not considered to be factors. Police are now asking anyone who may have any information about this collision to contact them. A big fundraiser was held here in Calgary Sunday to help in the fight against human trafficking. The event at the Dean House was hosted by country artist Paul Brandt, who's been a very vocal advocate for the cause. Brandt founded Not In My City in 2017 and has helped launch training programs in partnership with law enforcement and local communities.

0: says they've come a long way since their launch.
1: What we're starting to see is a general awareness that's happening, that's going from head knowledge to heart knowledge. One of my favorite moments, traveling through a partner airport, we're in 53 airports across the country now with our awareness and training. A security guard noticed my yellow rose pin, and she stopped dead in her tracks and said, I took your training only a month ago, and 2 weeks ago I identified a trafficking victim and I knew what to do. So we're seeing that awakening and the hope that's coming, and that's very, very powerful. We're excited to see that.
0: Brandt says human trafficking isn't just an international problem, because 93% of the victims in this country are Canadians. He adds the key to reducing the number of cases is through continued vigilance. Calgary's mayor is doubling down in a war of words, or tweets, over noisy stampede party tents. On Saturday, the premier, Danielle Smith, called City Hall the fun police for reducing noise levels and operating hours for stampede party tents. Jeremy Farkas is defending the move. On Sunday, he shot back, saying the provincial government's fun police are now punishing beer drinkers. In a social media post, Farkas says a last-minute hike by the AGLC will bring up the minimum price of a pint of beer in a bar by nearly $2. The mayor standing firm on a decision to reduce the noise on weeknights.
2: And this restriction, it does apply to weekends. So you'll still have very loud music as late as you want on the weekends. But by weeknights, we're asking folks to wind down by about 12:30 so we can minimize some of the damage to properties and allow people to be able to get some sleep.
0: Other politicians have also been critical of the city's move to restrict hours for stampede party tents. Mayor Farkas says the tents were a major source of complaints during last year's stampede. All right, let's head over to Les now, keeping an eye on weather and traffic this Monday morning. Might be a rainy one to start, Les.
3: I think it will be, Blake. We've got some rain on tap for at least through to the midday, and then chance of showers mid-afternoon. Late afternoon, of course, we do have a chance of a thunderstorm. So eyes to the sky today. Daytime high of just 15 and a gusty northwest wind. So we had that wind yesterday. We've got it again today. Cochrane 6, Tuscany 6, West District 6, 8 at Tazawa, Great Eagle 6 at Spruce Meadows, and 6 at Cranston's Riverstone. Just 1 in the Crow's Nest Pass, 2 in Banff, 9 in Edmonton, 10 in Drumheller, 10 in Lethbridge, and 10 in Medicine Hat. Here's a look at those wind gusts right now. Fairly gusty. Red Deer, 31 to 46 out of the northwest. For Calgary, 31 to 50 out of the northwest, 28 to 41 in the Brooks area, 26 to 39 for Medicine Hat. So we're not the only ones getting a bit of a gusty wind this morning. Jasper, you'll get to 19 today. Banff sees some showers with a mix of sun and cloud. Same with the Crow's Nest, a bit gloomier in Red Deer, and in Edmonton, not so much of the sunshine. Cooler temperatures, below normal for this time of year. Drumheller also seeing some of that shower activity. Gets a little bit brighter in Brooks, and then Medicine Hat cloudy in 16. Lethbridge cloudy in 17. Claire's Home, a little bit of sunshine in 17 degrees. 15 today. Here's the improvement. Stars looks pretty nice as we look towards the weekend. That, though, a little concerning with some gloomy and rainy weather on Saturday. Light volume, some showers, so some wet roads, but no delays yet. Fourth Avenue flyover here wide open. And here is a look at McLeod Bannister, south part of the city. You're wondering about the wind? That tells you everything you need to know right now. That stampede flag wailing in the wind this morning. That's OK Tire Traffic.
0: Thanks, Les. Extreme weather is increasing in frequency and severity, and Stats Canada says it's causing your home insurance to skyrocket. There have been increases to premiums across the country, but the data shows Alberta is being hit hardest. Jasmine King reports.
4: Alberta is no stranger to extreme weather events, whether it's wildfires, flooding, or hailstorms. A new study says this is causing insurance rates to soar.
5: The report that came out, I think, should be a wake-up call.
4: The report was released by Statistics Canada. It states that between December 2020 and December 2025, home insurance premiums in Canada increased by nearly 40%. In that same time period, Alberta premiums went up around 56%. And over the last two decades, they rose by nearly 400%, the most in Canada.
5: Alberta is the natural disaster capital of Canada, and you're seeing premiums rising more quickly because of the cost of severe weather.
4: The study found that across Canada in 2024, catastrophic claims reached $8.6 billion, nearly half of

0: that came from Alberta, with the Calgary hailstorm costing $3 billion and the Jasper wildfire $1.1 billion.
1: If you live in an area that has heightened exposure to natural disasters, you're likely to pay more, but ultimately we're all paying more because the premiums of the many pay for the losses of the few.
0: The Insurance Bureau of Canada believes to get a hold on premiums, risk reduction measures need to be taken more seriously. The Canadian Climate Institute agrees they would like to see more investment into proactive infrastructure upgrades, both publicly and privately.
2: A $4 billion investment on average per year could save up to $9 billion annually.
0: They say it could be upgrading roads, sewer systems, or bridges for homeowners building with fire-resistant materials, metal roofs, or flood-proofing. The Institute says while it may cost more upfront, it could pay off over time.
2: We can protect against the almost inevitability of some of those drastic events, especially if we live in areas where we know that they're a possibility. When they do arrive, the damage that is experienced can be dramatically less and the cost is less as well.
0: Jasmine King, Global News.
3: People gathered in Ottawa Sunday to honour the sacrifice, service and legacy of Indigenous veterans.
4: Today, in time of rising global tensions, our collective security depends above all on the trust we place in each other. Our path forward lies in deepening the bonds of partnership between Indigenous and non-Indigenous peoples, strengthening Canada's defense so that together we may meet the challenges of tomorrow.
3: The National Aboriginal Veterans Monument was unveiled 25 years ago to recognize the service and sacrifice of Indigenous veterans. Canada's Governor General says those veterans returned home from war to face discrimination and unequal treatment. Now the monument stands as a symbol of remembrance, recognition, and reconciliation. Powwow regalia is sacred, handmade, and deeply spiritual. When a Saskatchewan boy told his mother he wanted to dance, she started looking into the cost of having regalia made and realized it wasn't in her budget. So the boy made his own, and as Melissa Ridgen shows us, it was the beginning of an incredible story.
5: When 13-year-old Ryland Louis was told his mom would need a lot of time to save up for powwow regalia, he took matters into his own hands.
6: I looked for cardboard in the basement, found some, and then started cutting out fringes.
5: A few hours later,
7: he showed us, and me and my sister were, like, floored. Like, we couldn't believe that he came up with that, and yeah, I didn't know that he wanted to dance that bad.
5: The proud mama posted about it on social media.
7: When I woke up in the morning, I just seen it was like, I think it was at like 1.6 shares already. I was just like I was shocked.
5: It's now closing in on 8,000 likes. The powwow community across Canada and the U.S. couldn't resist.
8: When I seen that, it was just instant. I had to reach out and mail something out.
5: Manitoba Premier Wab Canoe, a grass dancer like Ryland, sent a dancing stick and a handwritten note saying, remember to sing and dance every chance you get. The Red Pheasant First Nation also helped.
6: I got invited to a regalia making class.
5: With the help from some aunties, he made this. And thanks to the kindness of strangers across Turtle Island, he has the rest. Ryland's dream of powwow dancing is a reality. He wants to share his joy with others when he dances in his home community in the fall.
6: I invite everyone that's willing to come to the Moosomin First Nation Pow on September 11th to 13th.
9: Rhea, look at the camera.
5: Melissa Ridgen, Global News.
3: A search for a missing cat has turned into a heartbreaking fight to bring him home. 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
9: Okay, we're talking mortgages with Jason Hominick from Jason.Mortgage. 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

0: A family in North Vancouver is fighting to get a cherished member of their family back. Their cat ended up at the SPCA and was eventually adopted out. Taya Fast reports on their journey to bring Simba home.
1: For this North Vancouver family, the search for their missing cat has become a heartbreaking fight to bring him home.
2: I've had Simba since the day he was born.
1: The family says 6.5-year-old Simba went missing while they were away earlier this month. Later learning, Simba had been found injured, taken to Norgate Animal Hospital, then to the West Vancouver SPCA before being adopted by another family.
3: They're more than just animals. They become family. And
1: the SPCA says Simba arrived without any permanent identification. Under provincial law, the organization says stray animals must be held for at least 4 days before they can be adopted.
3: We've provided a good, loving home for this animal for 6.5 years, and we feel like we still have the right to do that. And the SPCA's position is that they followed protocol.
1: The organization says it kept Simba longer than required, but the family didn't contact the organization until after the adoption was finalized.
4: Once an animal has been adopted, not only do the previous owners, but also the BCSPCA loses all legal right or ownership to that animal.
1: The SPCA says Simba's situation is devastating, but not unique.
4: And a concerning part of that is it can be avoided through permanent identification. So having a tattoo on your animal, having a microchip.
1: The Sinclairs say they're not blaming the family who adopted Simba. They're just hoping the new owners learn he already had a family.
3: I just want those people to know that that cat had a home and that there's people at that home that love him and miss him.
2: There's no anger or animosity towards you. I just want my Simba home.
1: While the SPCA says they cannot reverse Simba's adoption, the Sinclairs say they haven't given up hope. Taya Fast, Global News.
0: Well, World Cup excitement is going beyond humans as a bear in Coquitlam, BC was seen getting in on the action. Take a look at this. A bear caught on camera approaching a soccer ball on one Global News viewer's front lawn, gives it a few kicks, then I guess tires himself out, takes a little break. But this time of year, as we know here in Alberta, bears are highly active as they forage for food sources and begin mating season. From lemonade stands to bracelet campaigns, still ahead we meet some of the young Albertans being recognized for supporting children's hospitals.
5: I'm Mackenzie Mazankowski, and this is our YYC. Headliners Lainey Wilson, the Red Clay Strays, and Kane Brown are heading to Country Thunder at the big stage. 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
8: 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I'm Chip Glasswell.
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2: 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I'm Chip Glasswell.
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15: Hours until midday with a daytime high of 15, so not going to be that warm today. A gusty northwest wind, yeah, more wind. We're going to carry that with us through the day today. Look at that beauty of a sunset from Matt in the northwest part of the city. The orange hues, you know, those are really what get me, Matt, those orange hues. About 14, 15 for us today. So below normal, which is 21, sunrise 5:22, sunset 9:55. This is a look at Cabby, who is ready, I think, to take on anything. Cabby the adventure dog. You can go out adventuring today, Cabby, as long as you don't mind getting wet. A little bit windy. It's not till tonight that that wind out of the northwest starts to wind down a little bit. And the UV index just moderate today as we have a mixture of sun and cloud with some showers for most of the day.
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16: All right, let's check in now with Sarah Crosby from QR Calgary. Good morning to you, Sarah. Happy Monday. What's coming up on your show?
17: We're going to go deep and big and loud, Blake, on this noise battle royale overtaking our city because we have Mayor Jeremy Farkas, Premier Daniel Smith, and Pierre Poilievre, leader of the opposition, in a war of words and calling us fun police.

0: these stampede noise levels. So we're gonna have a big conversation today about what is too loud for downtown and how this has erupted into being such a scene right before the event kicks off.
1: Yeah, who are the actual fun police out there?
0: Maybe me.
1: Sarah Crosby is on our side of things here, Sarah. We are going to be checking in with Redmond Shannon. We're going to get the latest on the resignation announcement from UK Prime Minister Keir Starmer. Big news overseas. And then closer to home, Canada Day prep. We're chatting with the city all about the public events happening July 1st and the best place to take in the annual fireworks show. So that's all coming up a little bit later.
0: There's a lot going on in our city.
1: For sure. And yeah, the kickoff to Stampede, just a week away. My goodness. Okay. You can listen to QR Calgary Mornings, weekday mornings, starting at 6 a.m. Have a great show, Sarah.
0: You guys too.
1: Well, some of Alberta's youngest philanthropists were honored Sunday for giving back to Edmonton's Stollery Children's Hospital Foundation. The kids raised the largest amount of money seen in the history of Stollery superstars. And as Gates Gordon reports, they say it's all about supporting every kid who needs care.
2: An atmosphere of joy and a celebration of giving back. Some of Edmonton and Northern Alberta's youngest fundraisers were honored and celebrated for their contributions at the 11th annual Stollery Superstars Party.
3: Big and small kids all coming together, and it's our way of saying thank you to them in a special way.
2: These kids did everything from selling lemonade and bath bombs to making bracelets in order to make a difference in other kids' lives. They did so in the biggest way possible, raising over $439,000 for the Stollery Children's Hospital Foundation. It is the largest amount raised in the 11 years of the Stollery Superstars.
3: They can feel proud of what they did, what they have accomplished. And sometimes when kids are coming and they're dropping off their donation, they say, like, it might not be much, but I want it to help the kids at the Stollery. And it does. It creates this huge difference.
2: The money raised will go towards current and future projects, like the planned standalone children's hospital. Top donors were recognized for their impact. Brendan Ritchie was awarded the first ever Purple Star Award, given to a young unsung hero. The 18-year-old has been dealing with pulmonary hypertension for over 13 years, but that hasn't stopped him from giving back.
4: Lemonade stands are always fun to do as a kid growing up, so that was like an obvious choice. And then the bracelets were just, my mom, like we had thought of it together, and it's been a really, really big success.
2: He has been at the Stollery since November, waiting on a double lung transplant. He attributes the support from his family and friends and the care he's received so far as the reason to not give up.
4: It's been a lot, but, you know, the Stollery has really helped me power through, and, yeah, we keep on fighting.
2: For Richie and every other kid who gave back over the year, Sunday celebration is a reminder the biggest difference can come from even the youngest person. Gates Gorin, Global News.

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7: This is Global News. I'm Tony King. Mostly cloudy and 8 at 6 o'clock. A police-involved shooting on Deerfoot Trail yesterday afternoon has left one person in hospital with life-threatening injuries. Acting Inspector Mike Anderson says at around 4:15, police responded to reports of a dangerous driver.
8: Driving erratically and fleeing from police inside and outside of Calgary for the past 24 hours. We located the vehicle and successfully brought it to a stop along Deerfoot Trail between 16th Avenue and Memorial Drive. As officers worked to bring the driver into custody, a confrontation occurred, resulting in multiple officers using a variety of use of force tools, including one officer discharging their service firearm.
7: Police believe the same driver had been going the wrong way on one-way streets, speeding through red lights, and was involved in a number of collisions. ACERT is now investigating. Coming up, police investigate a deadly motorcycle crash in the Southwest, but first, QR Calgary, Time Saver Traffic.
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10: If you're coming into town from Airdrie this morning, there is multiple lanes closed along the southbound QE2. This is causing some delays of about 15 minutes from Balzac down to Stoney Trail. If you're in a rush, we would try taking Range Road 11 and 15th Street northeast to the west, or even Dwight McClellan Trail and Métis Trail to the east. Both of those seem to be moving a lot smoother for you, but take those roads carefully. 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For QR Calgary Time Saver Traffic, I'm Rylan Nilsson.
7: A man in his 20s is dead after a single vehicle collision involving a motorcycle. Police got the call at about 6 on Sunday morning after a bike hit a house in the southwest community of West Springs. Investigators say there's no evidence that another vehicle was involved. Police are investigating whether a medical emergency led to a chain reaction crash that killed a cyclist on Center Street Saturday afternoon. Police say a man in his 70s was driving northbound between 19th and 21st Avenues when he suffered a medical event. The vehicle jumped the curb and hit a man in his 60s who was cycling. The vehicle dragged the cyclist back onto the roadway and collided with an SUV, which was then pushed into a pedestrian. The cyclist died at the scene. The driver of the vehicle was hospitalized in critical condition, while the pedestrian has minor injuries. Police are looking for public help after a suspicious death in Tompkins Park in the Beltline on Saturday afternoon around 5. A man was found in medical distress and died despite efforts to treat him. One person is in custody and an autopsy is scheduled today. The mayor's doubling down in the war of words or tweets over noisy Stampede party tents. On the weekend, Premier Danielle Smith called City Hall the fun police for reducing noise levels and operating hours for Stampede party tents. Jeremy Farkas is defending the move and shot back, saying it's the province's fun police who are punishing beer drinkers. In a social media post, Farkas says a last-minute hike by AGLC will mean the minimum price for a pint of beer in a bar will go up nearly $2. And he's standing firm on the decision to reduce noise on weeknights.
11: And this restriction, it does apply to weekends. So you'll still have very loud music as late as you want on the weekends. But by weeknights, we're asking folks to wind down by about 12:30 so we can minimize some of the damage to properties and allow people to be able to get some.

0: sweet.
1: Federal Conservative leader Pierre Poilievre has also criticized the decision, but Farkas says the tents were a major source of complaints during last year's stampede. Emergency alerts are in effect in St. Albert, Beaumont, Stony Plain, and Tofield. Days of heavy rain have pushed wastewater systems to capacity. In Lac-Saint-Anne, some roads are closed because they're underwater. Residents and businesses in communities under water alerts are being asked to reduce all non-essential water use. UK Prime Minister Keir Starmer says he will step down as Labour leader after less than 2 years in office, following mounting political pressure and a series of setbacks that eroded support for his government. His troubles included policy reversals, internal party divisions, and a controversy surrounding former UK ambassador to the US Peter Mendelssohn's links to Jeffrey Epstein. In sports, the Toronto Blue Jays open a three-game home series against the Houston Astros tonight. The Jays won 4 of 5 on their week-long road trip. Yesterday's game against the Cubs in Chicago was rained out and will be made up in August. A blockbuster trade in the NHL yesterday. The Senators sent captain and face of the franchise, Brady Tkachuk, to Florida for 4 draft picks, including a first-rounder this year. American Wyndham Clark held off a charge by Sam Burns for a one-shot victory at the U.S. Open Golf Tournament. Breaking news when it happens, our next scheduled news at 6:30. I'm Tony King.
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1: Environment Canada Calgary weather, periods of rain ending this afternoon. Mixed sun and cloud afterwards. Chance of showers or thunderstorms, the high 15. Clearing overnight, low 7. Sunny and 20 tomorrow, sunny and 23 on Wednesday. Thursday, mixed sun and cloud, high 24. Friday, cloudy showers and 23. Right now, it's 8 degrees.
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3: 6:06 on your Monday morning. Over the next 3 hours, we are going to get in to this battle over the noise because it all exploded over the weekend. Let's review quickly, shall we? Last week, Mayor Jeremy Farkas was on this show, and he talked about how it was February that big tents like the Badlands Music Festival and Cowboys and the Wild Horse Saloon were told that this year weekday music was going to have to be shut down by about midnight, 12:30 in the morning, and it would be quieter, less decibels of noise. And that was a thing. It was the mayor and it was these tents having a little bit of a conversation and battling over how late and how loud they should be able to go. And then over the weekend, Premier Daniel Smith weighs in and says, looks like the fun police have struck again in Calgary. But then even more strange is that leader of the opposition, Pierre Poilievre, MP for Battle River Crowfoot, also put out a giant statement and said City Hall gatekeepers are making a big mistake, killing jobs, smothering country music culture, and cutting back performances at the world-famous Cowboy Celebration during the Calgary Stampede. Does anyone else not find it a little bizarre that the premier and the leader of the opposition are taking on the loudness of country music in the downtown? Like, screw you hundreds of people who live down there who can't sleep and put out noise complaints. We don't care about you. We just care about the loud music and making sure the young people get their hours in. It's very, very, very odd. We're going to talk about it throughout the morning. Would love your thoughts on it. The other thing we have to talk about with Dave McIver is, uh-oh, SpaghettiOs. Our Calgary Stampeders are now 0-2.
5: Oh, lots of season left.
3: But it was tight again, like a tight loss, just like the first time against the Rough Riders.
5: Yeah. That means they're in the game.
3: Mm-hmm.
5: Yeah.
3: But
5: I'm not worried.
3: President Jay McNeil just said every game matters because it's the road to the Grey Cup.
5: Yeah, they all matter. because they all count against the, you know, wins and losses, but I'm not too worried. They'll be fine.
3: Why so nonchalant about this?
5: Because it's two games into the year.
3: Mm-hmm.
5: The BC Lions went 1-3 to start the year last year, and they made it to the West Final. Teams have gone under 500 and made the playoffs and won the Grey Cup.
3: When do they need to pick it up? When do they need to get a go
5: in
3: here?
5: You'd like to see them get a win this weekend against BC in Kelowna, but I would say you got to get it going here pretty soon. Tight West Division, but there's some bad teams in the East that you're probably going to beat. So,
3: and then the big thing is when they come back two games from now, Stampede Bowl.
5: Yeah.
3: So the
5: we better be quiet.
3: Why?
5: Well, because we got these new rules. It's a weekday.
3: Oh, sorry.
5: Yeah, we better be quiet. Okay. We better be quiet when we're at the stadium. Oh, sorry. No, the game won't go till midnight, so we can still be loud.
3: The Stampede Bowl. If you're kind of new to the Stampede scene and the Stampeders, last year they decided to mash football with Stampede, and so they've got the halftime show. This year it's Dasha. They've got a full Stampede Bowl trophy. It's like, it's not a baby Grey Cup, but it's
5: as heavy as the Grey Cup.
3: But it's an additional fun thing to win.
5: Yeah, yeah. I mean, it hasn't left the city yet.
3: Mm-hmm.
5: But what happens if you lose that game? Does Toronto take the trophy? We've got to ask Jay. I can't remember. He told us last year.
3: Because if the Toronto Argonauts did win the Stampede Bowl and they take it to Toronto, what happens if there's no love or care or attention to that trophy?
5: Well, I don't think there would be.
3: You think they destroy it?
5: I don't think they destroy it. I think it's a pretty hard trophy to destroy, but...
3: But nefarious things might happen with the trophy?
5: Wouldn't you? No, you're too straight edge.
3: I am. Thank you.
5: Yeah.
3: Thank you so much.
5: Yeah, I wouldn't.

0: forecast. Like, I have a radar app that does the next 24 hours, and it's like, well, we might get rained on a little bit. But it doesn't look like that storm's coming during the game. I was more concerned about a delay. They were going to play. But then it was like, oh, there might be lightning in the area around 4, which means I can't get out and warm up because nobody's allowed on the field during the lightning, so maybe we're going to get delayed. But we didn't get delayed. And it was just windy. It was very windy. But I was still in a hoodie. I didn't need a jacket the whole game. I was a little cold in overtime or double overtime, but I also didn't expect double overtime, so...
1: And how much hail did you get on Saturday?
0: I wasn't home for it. I was here, so I didn't really see, but my wife sent some videos, and it was a lot of hail.
1: There was flash flooding in the south. There was wild hail. And then I live in the northwest, which usually feels like it gets the crazy weather. We got, I'm not kidding, 16 seconds of sprinkles, and then done.
0: Yeah, we got a ton of hail.
1: Done.
0: But I mean, June weather in Calgary, are we surprised?
1: No.
0: And then we'll get some more hailstorms, I'm sure, the rest of summer.
1: Yeah.
0: Just the way she goes. Way she goes here in Calgary.
1: Why she goes.
0: Yeah.
1: 613, I want to know if any of us on this topic of noise can find someone in the downtown who sent City Hall a noise complaint. And these are the people that said the music was so loud, so long last year that their frames, their photos, and their mirrors rattled off the walls and hit the floor. Because that's what Mayor Farkas told us.
0: Well, it's still going to do it. It's just going to do it an hour or two less.
1: But the decibels are also down. So it's quitting the music earlier at Cowboys and Wild Horse and the Badlands Music Festival, but it's also decibels down.
0: How many decibels?
1: It's down. We're gonna get an audio acoustic expert to explain the decibel downing and what it will actually mean for people who live there.
0: I just have a feeling that it's not gonna be as quiet as everybody thinks. And what is it, like 4 days?
1: It's weekdays. It's only the weekdays.
0: Yeah, but there's only Sunday, Monday, Tuesday, Wednesday, Thursday. That's the only time it's gonna happen. Five days. So there's going to be 5 days of noise still, right? Like, because we think about the Stampede being like, oh, this two-week event. Well, there's actually only really, when you think about it, 5, maybe 6 weekdays. But is the last Sunday really that bumping?
1: I am on the side of Mayor Farkas on this because I think there has to be a balance. I don't think that insanity and music till 3 a.m. and public urination and littering and loitering.
0: You're still get all this stuff.
1: But I think it might be a little toned down because there's a difference of concerts emptying out at midnight or 12:30 in the morning versus 2, 2:30, 3 a.m. Those 3 hours are critical sleep hours. And what bothers me about this is they keep saying, what about the young people who need to work to pay their tuition? What about the people who live and work in those buildings who still have to be accountants and doctors and teachers and servers and mothers and fathers? What about those people's employment and income?
0: For sure. It's a difficult balance to strike because there's two different groups. But, like, what if we get to, eventually, the time where the Flames are making a deep playoff run and we decide we're going to party on 17th Ave again?
1: But that's not consecutive every single night.
0: It's true, but it could be every second night for 3 months, which is way more days than 4 days or 5 days.
1: I just think the hypocrisy here is if Cowboys said, hey, you know what we're going to do? We're going to lift our music festival up, stick it in Battle River Crowfoot, and pump out the songs till 3 a.m. I promise you Pierre Polyev, MP for the area, would not be like, what a great celebration of cowboy culture. He'd be saying, what about our people who have to get up early and have to take their kids to school and have to live their lives? This is not fair. But because it's not his backyard, he's free to weigh in and say, what is this destruction? We need to fix this. Like, for Premier Smith and Pierre Polyev to come down on something that doesn't affect their daily lives at all is really rich for me.
0: Yeah, it's weird. But I also, like, bring up the point, like, what are the fines if they break the noise bylaw? And how much money are these companies making during Stampede where they're just going to go, we'll pay it.
1: Well, interesting you say that, because we do have the city coming on the show later today to explain it all. Dave McCover to explain it all.
0: It's almost like I read the lineup. That's new.
1: 6:16 on your Monday morning. Here's the deal with today. High of 15, rain from now until this afternoon, and then you get sunshine

0: for Tuesday, Wednesday, Thursday. But today could be a wet one. Sitting at 8 degrees right now with a look at your Truman Time Saver traffic.
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2: If you're coming into town from Airdrie this morning, we are seeing multiple lanes closed along the southbound QE2. This is causing some delays about 15 minutes from Balzac down to Stony Trail. To avoid that, we would suggest try taking Range Road 11 and 15th Street down to the west. Or if you're in the east trying to make your way down, maybe try taking Dwight McClellan Road and Métis Trail. Those both seem to be moving a lot smoother for you. And if you're in the northwest, there is a collision on westbound Crowchild after Stony Trail that is blocking your left lane, and we are seeing some slight delays starting to build in that area as well. Tried Nix yet? 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For QR Calgary Time Saver Traffic, I'm Rylan Nilsson.
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0: Coming up at 6:36 this morning, what is it like to wake up one morning and realize the Canadian Taxpayers Federation has called out your research as a colossal waste of money? We found one of the researchers who just got on their Teddy list. And we're going to ask them what it's like to wake up and realize they've been shunned in front of the entire country. But first, it's time to talk with Leslie Horton from our Global Calgary Morning Show.
13: Hope I don't get shunned.
0: And well, I want to ask you about this, Leslie.
14: And again, like 2 or 3 a.m. on a weeknight, but that's too much stampede or not.
0: Have you been following the chaos from this unfolding story of City Hall versus Cowboys, the Wild Horse Saloon, the Badlands Music Festival, and saying weeknights, we're going to make it shut down earlier and we're going to make it quieter? And everyone is having...

0: having a flip out in some corner of this argument.
1: I know. And again, not surprising, because anybody right in these times is going to grab onto something and flip out about it, right? No, not everybody. There's a segment of the population that's going to grab onto anything and flip out about it. If you live downtown, you know about Stampede, I'm thinking. Does that mean you should be disrupted for 10 days? I think there has to be some reasonableness going on with the whole thing. But it's certainly entertaining to watch the back and forth and the use of the fun police and the changing arguments about, no, it's this decibels, no, it's this decibels and this time and everything. I just sit back and I say, you know what? I'm getting up at 3 a.m., so I'm not downtown at 2 a.m. partying. I'm getting ready to go.
0: Here's what we have to figure out, because we had Mayor Jeremy Farkas on the show on Friday. He said this was the plan starting in February. So the idea that this has just been dropped on everyone with a week before the Stampede Parade isn't true. So we have the city on today, and we're going to say, when was this communicated specifically, and why has it erupted right now? Because you've got Premier Daniel Smith weighing in, and Pierre Poilievre weighing in, and the mayor biting back. And now you think, how did this turn into such a mess? Because these are tents outside of Stampede, but this is what we're all talking about.
1: This is what we're all talking about. And again, any excuse to get fired up and name call seems to be the lay of the land on social media. And that is where this is unfolding, is on social media. So perhaps they could all make a Teams meeting. Could have been an email, but perhaps they could all make a Teams meeting and come to some sort of conclusion, resolution on how to handle this. Because, as you say, the facts seem pretty clear about what the rules are.
0: I just don't know, and if someone can explain it to me in a reasonable fashion, I'll put my boots on and take a listen. I understand why the premier is having a say in this. I don't know why leader of the opposition, Battle River Crowfoot Pierre Poilievre, has stuck his pancake flipper into this mess and saying it is fun to stay up late and listen to loud music. It is if it's not in your backyard, but what about the hundreds and hundreds of Calgarians who complained about this last year and said, I can't sleep?
1: Yeah, and not just sort of complained about it, but brought up that perhaps there were some rules being broken. If the rules are clear for everybody, then everybody knows what the parameters are. If the rules become murky with went late, went louder, then I think that that's where you start to get into a gray zone. And it becomes even more gray when you've got people that are not necessarily involved in the conversation inserting themselves into the conversation. Add to that the tone of the conversation, this mocking fun police thing. Let's just be a little classy about this, everybody, and let's have a Teams meeting and have some resolution, and let's come out united and say, okay, we're all in agreement that this is what this is going to be, and we can all move forward. Because I think we're this doesn't involve a lot of people that are having a say.
0: Greg thinks he's quite smart. He just said, hey, Karen, get over it. You're too whiny. Hey, Greg, just so you know, it was the premier and Pierre Poilievre who put out the statements over the weekend. So you
1: But what are you doing? Like, why are you trying to placate Greg? Because Greg just wants to lash out at you.
0: Right.
1: Because you're talking about it. And that, my friend, is the crux of the issue, is that we no longer can just talk about things. We have to name call and lash out with insults as though you're the problem. And that's exactly the kind of statement that is contributing to this ongoing rhetoric and churning everything up. You, Sarah, are not in charge of the decibels of loudness at off-park Stampede events.

0: but you're talking about it. And that opens you up, unfortunately, in this day and age, for someone to throw a bullet your way in the form of, hey, Karen, stop being so whiny. Hey, Greg, let's have a normal conversation. And let's not name call.
1: We got to go, Leslie, but I wish you had an opinion on this, but we'll talk tomorrow.
0: Okay.
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6: 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I'm Tony King. Mostly cloudy and 8 at 6:30. Tense moments on Deerfoot Trail yesterday afternoon as a suspect police had been pursuing for 24 hours was shot by police. It happened around 4:15 after police made the decision to close both the north and southbound lanes of Deerfoot between 16th Avenue and Memorial Drive. Acting Inspector Mike Anderson says police pinned the vehicle between two cruisers, but as they attempted to take the driver into custody, there was an altercation and an officer fired their weapon.
7: The affected person was transported to hospital in life-threatening condition. No CPS officers or members of the public sustained physical injuries. As ACERT now is carriage of the investigation, I am limited in what additional information I can provide.
6: Police believe the driver had been driving erratically on city streets and outside of Calgary since Saturday, going the wrong way on one-way streets, speeding through red lights, and being involved in multiple collisions. Coming up, police looking for public help in a deadly motorcycle crash. But first, QR Calgary, time saver traffic.
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9: If you're coming into town from Airdrie, there are multiple lanes closed along the southbound QE2. This is causing quite a bit of delays. We're expecting about 20, 25 minutes from Balzac down to Stoney Trail. And unfortunately, once you do get to Stoney Trail, both the exits from southbound QE2 are closed until later this afternoon. To avoid all that, we would suggest try taking Range Road 11 and 11th Street if you're in the west. Or if you're in the east, maybe try taking Dwight McClellan and Métis Trails. 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For QR Calgary Time Saver Traffic, I'm Rylan Nilsson.
6: A deadly motorcycle crash yesterday morning has Calgary police asking for public help. A man in his 20s is dead after a motorcycle slammed into a house on Wentworth Square in the southwest community of West Springs. Police got the call at around 6 on Sunday morning, but there were no witnesses, so the exact time of the crash isn't known. Police say it does not appear that another vehicle was involved, and at this point they say speed, alcohol, and drugs do not appear to have been factors. Police suspect a medical emergency resulted in the death of a cyclist on Center Street North Saturday afternoon. An SUV driven by a man in his 70s jumped the curb and hit a cyclist, a man in his 60s, who was then dragged onto the roadway. The original SUV collided with another SUV, which was pushed into a third vehicle before the original SUV hit a pedestrian and came to a stop. The cyclist was dead at the scene. The first driver was hospitalized in critical condition, and the pedestrian has minor injuries. An autopsy is scheduled today after

0: suspicious death in a Beltline park on Saturday afternoon. Police were called to Tompkins Park near 8th Street and 17th Avenue Southwest at around 5 p.m. for reports of an assault. A man was found in medical distress and died at the scene. One person is in custody. Investigators are still trying to piece together exactly what happened. Premier Danielle Smith and federal conservative leader Pierre Poilievre are both criticizing Calgary's decision to reduce overnight noise levels during the stampede. The premier says the City Hall Fun Police have changed the rules days before the stampede, but Mayor Jeremy Farkas defends the move and notes organizers were told back in February there would be no exemption to noise bylaws on weeknights this year. The city says the changes were made after hundreds of complaints last year about excessive noise, vibrations, property damage, and late-night disorder. Farkas turned the tables on the province, noting that AGLC has announced a last-minute pre-stampede price hike that will add nearly $2 to the price of a pint of beer. Emergency alerts have been issued in St. Albert, Beaumont, and Stony Plain, where days of heavy rain has overloaded storm drains. Mike Berezovsky, the communications director for Beaumont, says residents and businesses under water alert are asked to reduce all non-essential water use.
1: We are asking residents to help us out with the situation right now so that we can get a lot more of the volume of the water through the system. Without taking immediate action, we could have further backups within the city and it could expand to be a larger problem.
0: Environment Canada says up to 110 millimeters of rain has fallen already, with more expected before conditions improve. In sports, the Ottawa Senators have traded their captain, Brady Tkachuk, to the Florida Panthers, where he will join forces with older brother Matthew. In return, Ottawa gets four draft picks, including Florida's first-round 9th overall pick this year. The Toronto Blue Jays, who have played 17 games in 20 days, got a rest yesterday when their series finale in Chicago against the Cubs was rained out. The Jays are home to Houston today. 44-year-old Serena Williams has accepted a wild card invitation to play singles at Wimbledon. She had already accepted a wild card for the doubles competition on the grass court with older sister Venus. Breaking news when it happens. Our next scheduled news at 7. I'm Tony King.
2: Fed up with dieting and no results? 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
0: Environment Canada Calgary weather: periods of rain ending this afternoon, then mixed sun and cloud, a high of 15. Clearing and 7 overnight, sunny and 20 tomorrow, sunny and 23 on Wednesday. Right now it's 8 degrees.
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1: The other day, the Canadian Taxpayers Federation put out their list for the annual Teddy Waste Awards. Now, these are the awards given to different organizations and people that the CTF thinks has wasted money, taxpayers' money, your money. And I was going through the list of them, and I thought, I wonder how someone in these awards feels to see their work singled out. And one of the studies was from the University of Alberta from 2006, and the title was Sexual Consent to Heterosexual Casual Sex Among Young Adults Living in Jasper. Now, if you listen to the show, I'm passionate about taking care of women and how we treat each other. And I thought, why would you call this out? And the awards say the CTF caught a government organization spending $17,500 on this study. So we found the researcher from this work previously from the University of Alberta, now joining us from a very different place, from the University of Otago, Melanie Barish, Professor Melanie Barish, who is a PhD, Deputy Pro Vice Chancellor at the University in New Zealand. Welcome back to an Alberta show, Professor.
2: Oh, thank you so much. It's a pleasure to be here and hear the Canadian accent again.
1: So when we reached out,

0: said the Canadian Taxpayers Federation has cited your work from Jasper from many years ago as yet another example of government spending. Does it take your breath away a little? Are you shocked? What goes through the mind of a researcher?
1: Well, when I got your email, I just burst out laughing, actually, because they called me out about 10 years ago. And then I had a different reaction. I was quite stunned, perplexed, angry, a bit humiliated, to be honest. And then when I started looking at it and really thinking about it, it actually just seemed quite farcical. I even mentioned it. I gave a lecture earlier this year. It's the inaugural professorial lecture, which sort of is a lecture that celebrates my work to date. And I mentioned it in that lecture because I feel like it's such an odd thing to do. But also that my research could rile a few people who felt like calling it out. I find it now actually quite amusing. And also, the Shirk Foundation gave me over $150,000 for a couple of studies for both my PhD and my postdoc. So I also find it amusing that they just found it for one particular year.
0: When you're looking at something as important as consent and relationships, to say the Social Sciences and Humanities Research Council spends $17,500 when you look at other spending, that actually seems yes. like quite a small amount to understand how we interact with one another and how we respect one another in terms of overall spending. It's not a huge amount of money.
1: Well, no, exactly. $17,000 is like not even a drop in the bucket of the spending that goes into all sorts of research and really important research. And at the heart of my whole program of study is sexual violence prevention. And I studied consent because I wanted to use the information to help design prevention programs, which is what I do now. And so I think it's a cause that's worth spending money on.
0: And so because it was mocked by the Canadian Taxpayers Federation, I actually want to give some light to it and go back to your work looking at sexual consent in heterosexual relationships, young adults in Jasper. Why Jasper, and what did you learn and take away from that work?
1: The sort of precursor to this work is I was working at the University of Alberta Sexual Assault Centre doing coordinating their prevention program. And consent was always the contentious issue. Now, remember, this is back in like sort of late 1990s, early 2000s. There was a very different landscape around understanding of consent at the time. And so I wanted to understand how people consent to sex, because we always talked about it and all the research was about when things go wrong. And I thought we need to understand how things go right if we're going to help prevent sexual violence. Like, let's look at what happens when things go right. And so in terms of narrowing down my topic, I wanted to focus on casual sex because I thought, you know, then there isn't the benefit of having partners who might know each other really well or have established kind of routines. Like, how does consensual casual sex happen? And again, it was a different sort of sexual landscape, if I can say that, at the time. And so I wanted to go somewhere where I could actually find people who might be willing to talk to me about their casual sex experiences. And there was some studies in Jasper where there's an influx of seasonal workers in the summer. Even while I was there, there was a lot of talk of, you know, what happens in Jasper stays in Jasper, and that this was sort of a time period in young people's lives where they would go and just have a good time and let loose for the summer. And so that's why I went to Jasper.
0: To review, earlier, the Canadian Taxpayers Federation had their annual Teddy Waste Awards. And they said the Canadian Taxpayers Federation caught the Social Sciences and Humanities Research Council spending $17,500 on a study about casual sex among young adults living in Jasper. First of all, it's longstanding research published in 2006. Second of all, we found the professor in New Zealand and said, can we talk about this? So I love, Melanie, that you joined us to talk about your work, celebrate research, and acknowledge that more discussion, more work on relationships and consent it's always critical.

0: Well, it's always valuable. Professor Melanie Barish is a PhD, Deputy Pro Vice Chancellor for the University of Otago in New Zealand, joined us to talk about being called out on these awards and how this work is critical to us being better human beings. Thank you for joining us from New Zealand. I love that you responded to our request and we talked about it. And now I have you in my Rolodex, Professor.
1: Absolutely. Yeah, anytime. Thank you for reaching out. I really enjoyed the conversation.
0: Me too. 6:44 Monday morning. Welcome to the show. Here is the thing with today. It's a wet Monday, but then we dry up on Tuesday and Wednesday and Thursday. Today's the umbrella day. High of 15. Rain from now through to the afternoon. Right now sitting at a wet 8. With a look at your Truman Time Saver traffic.
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3: If you're coming into town from Airdrie, there are multiple lanes closed along the southbound QE2. And once you get down to Stony Trail, both the exits onto westbound and eastbound Stony Trail haven't reopened following some overnight work. This is gradually loosening up, but expect some delays, about 15, maybe 20 minutes in some areas. 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For QR Calgary Time Saver Traffic, I'm Rylan Nilsson.
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1: 6:49 on your Monday morning. Listener Greg is really ticked at me. He thinks I'm whiny, Debbie Downer, calling me a Karen, because I think that the people who live in the downtown of our city deserve some consideration when Stampede rolls into town. We have a message from Niran. Let me know how to pronounce your name. I don't want to get it incorrect. But he says, Sarah, I'd be curious to know the statistics on what segment of the population is complaining about the noise, age groups, where they are from, if any are long-term born and raised Calgarians. I don't know what any of that has to do with anything, respectfully, Niran. Here's the situation. We have downtown party tents that are part of the Stampede culture, but in other places of the downtown. Mayor Jeremy Farkas says in February, it was decided that during the weekday, the volume would be less and the concerts would be shut down earlier to accommodate the fact there are hundreds and hundreds and hundreds and hundreds of people who live downtown. And last year, they received hundreds and hundreds of complaints. And many of you are saying, yeah, but it's always been this way. We've always done it this way. This is what downtown does. Remember that downtown is quickly changing, though. There are many new people. The city has the downtown conversion project, which means old office buildings are being turned into homes. The brand new BMO Center, the brand new arena, changing the makeup of downtown. So is it fair to say screw you to all the people who live downtown because you're insulated from it when you live in Cranston or Tuscany? Because if we picked up these music festivals and dropped them into Crestmont or Scenic Acres or Canyon Meadows, would you not be like, hey, I would like to sleep from 1 a.m. to 4 a.m.? The music is still going to go to midnight on weekdays. They're talking about pulling it back from 2 a.m. to midnight and turning down the decibels. Now, here is Jeremy Farkas. This is the mayor saying this was not dropped on everyone. This was discussed months ago.
2: So a big piece is that we worked with industry back in February of this year. We gave that head start, but had noticed that we weren't going to be giving the exceptions that had been given in previous years. And we heard from folks, and it seemed like those discussions were reconfirmed back in May. So I just wanted to make it very clear, this is not a sudden change, and it's not really a change to the rules. It's just the exception that was given last year ended up being way too disruptive for the local residents. And again, for us to be fair, to grant these relaxations, we'd have to do it everywhere in the city, right? So I don't think folks want even like a suburban parking lot for these tents to go up. Mm. And again, like 2 or 3 a.m. on a weeknight, that's too much Stampede or not.
1: So there's the kicker. If we're going to do this in downtown, it could be anywhere in the city.
2: Grant these relaxations, we'd have to do it everywhere in the city, right? So I don't think folks want even like a suburban parking lot for these tents to go up. Mm. And again, like 2 or 3 a.m. on a weeknight, that's too much Stampede or not.
1: I think this is the most perplexing argument and battle, because Premier Daniel Smith put out a statement, Leader of the Opposition, Battle River Crowfoot Representative Pierre Polyev put out a statement. And they both talk about the rights of the young workers at these tents that are going to lose out on hours and critical employment dollars. But what about the people who live and work downtown? It doesn't matter. If your dentist lives in one of those downtown buildings, you don't care if they don't sleep, and then they're going to crawl into your mouth and do a root canal. What about all the people downtown? Why do we just forget the downtown, but then we cry crazy when the downtown is empty and it feels unsafe? I'm on the mayor's side here. I feel like there has to be a balance, and we can't just cut off the downtown portion of our city and say, forget you for 10 days. We don't care about you. Shoot me messages, 403-974-8255, or even better, this is the perfect opportunity to use the QR Calgary answering machine. Say your piece, have your moment. No one talks

0: to you, but you do get to leave us a full message. Different phone number, 403-444-4330. 403-444-4330. Now, the noise downtown is a big conversation. So are our Calgary Stampeders, who are now starting the season 0-2. Let's check in on your Calgary Stampeders report with Mr. Mark Stephen.
1: I'm Mark Stephen with your Calgary Stampeder report, brought to you by your Alberta Ford dealers. While the Calgary Stampeders have become known as a last play team in the CFL, losing games on the last play. They battled back on the weekend from a couple of big deficits to remain competitive, then took the game to overtime before losing. It's hard to pick one single defining moment from such a wild game. It's easy to point to that last drive Saskatchewan ended up scoring, and that indeed may be the case. You can also look at Tariq McAllister's 120-yard missed field goal return. That was a big momentum switch. And the Stampeders cashed in on a turnover to score a touchdown. The Stampeders did play inspired football at times, but as they're finding out, it's tough to constantly be chasing the game. So a very frustrating loss for the Calgary Stampeders. They face another 0-2 team this weekend, the BC Lions in Kelowna. Once again, Vernon Adams was good, maybe not great, but good enough. The Stampeders, remember, did not have an offensive turnover during the game. I'm Mark Stephen, and that's your Calgary Stampeder report, brought to you by your Alberta Ford dealers.
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13: 6:59 on your Monday morning. Welcome to your QR Calgary morning show. One of the stories in this province that intrigued you the most, other than the noise downtown for Stampede, but one of the stories that intrigued you the most was the story from Transportation Minister Devin Dreeshan that the driver knowledge test, the written test before you get into a car, should be English only. Forget dictionaries. Forget having it translated into 25 different languages. Forget being able to bring a translator with you. Minister Dreeshan says if you make the test English only, it will make our roads safer. So, coming up next, we check in with a driving school to see if they agree.
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16: This is Global News. I'm Tony King. Light rain and 8 at 7 o'clock. What began as a report about a dangerous driver ended with one person shot by police on Deerfoot Trail. It happened just after 4 yesterday afternoon. One person is in critical condition in hospital. Police Acting Inspector Mike Anderson says officers responded to numerous reports of an erratic driver.
17: This call initially started downtown. The driver was driving the wrong way on one-way streets, high speed through red lights, and was believed to have been involved in multiple collisions.
16: Police say the first reports actually came in about 24 hours before the shooting. Police stopped the vehicle on Deerfoot Trail between Memorial Drive and 16th Avenue, and as they tried to take the driver into custody, there was a confrontation. Police used a number of force tools before an officer fired their weapon. ACERT is now investigating. Coming up, the mayor in a war of words with provincial and federal politicians over Stampede noise. But first, QR Calgary, time saver traffic.

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1: If you're coming into town from Airdrie, there are some slight delays holding up your traffic. We're expecting about 10, maybe 15 minutes from Balzac down to Stony Trail. Those exits from southbound QE2 onto Stony Trail have been reopened following some overnight work. That said, if you're in the northeast on southbound Stony Trail, there is a collision approaching 96th Avenue that is taking up your left lane, and we are starting to see some slight delays in that area as well. Before FanDuel launches in Alberta on July 13th, check out the responsible gaming tools designed to help you stay in control of the action. Please play responsibly, Alberta only, 18+. For QR Calgary Time Saver Traffic, I'm Rylan Nilsson.
2: The Premier and the leader of the Federal Conservatives are both criticizing the city after it ended the weeknight noise bylaw exemption for Stampede party tents. On social media, Premier Danielle Smith called City Hall the fun police. And both she and Pierre Poilievre argue the changes could hurt the Stampede experience and its economic benefits. Mayor Jeremy Farkas rejects criticism that the city made the decision last minute and notes that party tent organizers were told in February.
3: I don't think it makes a lot of sense to be asking Calgarians to listen to very loud music, really deep bass towards 3-4 in the morning. That's just not a go anywhere in the city. And if we want folks to live in downtown, if we want to have it a great place to be able to live, we need to have a right balance.
2: Farkas also doubled down on social media, saying the provincial government's fun police are now punishing beer drinkers after a last-minute hike that will add nearly $2 to the price of a pint of beer in a bar. Farkas says the tents were a major source of complaints during last year's stampede. Statistics Canada says high gasoline prices pushed the annual rate of inflation to 3.2% in May. That's up from 2.8% in April, and the first time the annual inflation rate has been over 3% since late 2023. The agency says gas prices rose for a third consecutive month in May, thanks to the Middle East war and the closure of the Strait of Hormuz, although progress toward a peace deal has meant that prices at the pumps were lower in recent weeks. Airfares and high prices at the grocery store also contributed to the inflation rate. Heavy rainfall and flooding around Edmonton have prompted officials there to ask residents to conserve water as storm water and sewer systems reach capacity. Flooding and sewer backups have been reported, with similar warnings issued in nearby communities including St. Albert, Spruce Grove, and Stony Plain. EPCOR is urging residents to delay showers, laundry, and other water-intensive activities. Environment Canada says up to 110 millimeters of rain has fallen already, with more rain expected before conditions improve. British Prime Minister Keir Starmer will remain as caretaker until the Labour Party chooses a new leader following his resignation announcement earlier today. Starmer was forced out by his own party after domestic missteps and economic stagnation soured voters' goodwill. Though he led Labour to a landslide general election victory 2 years ago, his popularity has since plummeted. Incoming MP Andy Burnham is expected to succeed him after winning a special election and officially confirming his leadership bid on social media. In sports, the Toronto Blue Jays open a 3-game home series against the Houston Astros tonight. The Jays won 4 of 5 on a week-long road.

0: trip. Yesterday's game against the Cubs in Chicago was rained out and will be made up in August. A blockbuster trade in the NHL yesterday. The Senators sent the captain and face of the franchise, Brady Tkachuk, to Florida for four draft picks, including a first rounder this year. American Wyndham Clark held off a charge by Sam Burns to score a one-shot victory at the U.S. Open Golf Tournament. Breaking news when it happens, our next scheduled news at 7:30. I'm Tony King.
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0: Environment Canada Calgary weather, periods of rain ending this afternoon, then mixed sun and cloud with a chance of showers or thunderstorms, high 15, clearing and 7 overnight. Sunny and 20 tomorrow, 23 Wednesday. Thursday, mixed sun and cloud, a high of 24. Friday, cloudy showers and 23. Right now, it's 8 degrees.
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1: So obviously English and French in Canada, we're a bilingual country, so that is something that we'd have to recognize. But with all our street signs obviously being in English, it is something that we think having an English only would be the best way forward. But it is something that we're currently reviewing.
2: That is Transportation Minister Devin Dreeshan from the show talking about their plans to investigate having the driver knowledge test be English only in the future. Now, right now, you can bring a dictionary. You can have it translated into 25 different languages. You can even bring a translator with you. But if Devin Dreeshan has his way, and our police chief, Katie McClellan, as well, it would be English only. Now, this story has captivated you and fascinated you. So we thought, you know what? What about someone who teaches people to drive? What do they think of the situation? Angela Fuentes is the owner of Road Runner Driving School, joins us now in your QR Calgary Morning Show. Welcome to the show, Angela.
3: Good morning. Thank you for your invitation.
2: Thank you. Thank you for being here. This story started to make headlines a couple weeks ago, and our transportation minister says it's going to continue to be investigated. Do you think that we need to adjust the languages for people on our roads?
3: Well, you know, Canada and Alberta is multicultural, right? So we have many people coming from many countries, including India, China, the Philippines, and many others. The goal of the knowledge test should be to make sure people understand the rules of the road, regardless of what language they speak. If someone understands the rules perfectly in other languages, they can still become a safer driver, right? So in my opinion, the bigger issue is practical training. Some drivers arrive with habits from other countries that may not match Alberta's driving standards. The best way to address that is not by limiting the language is the writing test. I think the best way is through quality driver education. Supervised practice and strong road testing. I say that in Alberta, if Alberta wants safer roads, I would rather see mandatory driver training. I don't know, perhaps 10 to 15 hours of professional instruction for new drivers combined with a strong road test that will help drivers learn, practice, and apply the rules correctly before they drive independently.
2: So it's not the English during the knowledge test that is your concern. It's when you come from anywhere else in the world, their signs are different, their rules are different, their experiences are different. Make sure they have experience on our roads, driver training, and then get the license and then feel more confident that they are ready to be on the Calgary streets.
3: That's right, yes.
2: Now, how many people in your driving school do you get from elsewhere in the world versus the kids who live

0: here that are just ready to get their license?
1: Well, I will say about 75% of the people is outcomers.
0: Sorry, say that one more time, Angela. 75% of the people are who?
1: Yeah, they're from outside.
0: They're from Calgary.
1: They're from outside the country.
0: Oh, they're
1: like
0: from outside.
1: Overseas.
0: Okay.
1: Yeah, from overseas, yeah. Yeah, I have many immigrant people coming here. And then they have a lot of experience back home, but of course the rules are different. But as soon as they start practicing and then we teach them how to drive properly and the rules of Canada and the rules of Alberta, then they can pass the test. And I will say that they're safe drivers after that. But if someone is not taking any practical road, then of course will be good or safe on the roads. I know there's some countries that they have a convenience with Canada, right? Like Japan, like some people in the United States, UK. Those people, they don't need to do even class 7. And then they have they probably don't comply in the good driver that is acceptable in Alberta, right? So they come here and they just exchange their license, but their habits are really like no good, right? That's the problem from some countries when they come here. So I will say that I'd rather see that Alberta get mandatory driver training. Like I said, perhaps maybe 10 to 15 hours of professional instruction for new drivers or anyone that they don't have any experience in Canada.

0: And instead of changing the language for class 7, because, you know, I have some students that they have done the class 7, and a year later, after I asked them about the rules, they don't even know nothing. They don't remember.
1: So the question is not why then change the language. It's how are people passing the driver's test? If in your experience and your knowledge, they are bringing old understandings or mistakes or driving traditions from other countries onto our streets.
0: Yes.

0: perhaps maybe 10 to 15 hours of professional instruction for new drivers or anyone that you know, they don't have any experience in Canada. And instead of changing the language for class 7, because, you know, I have some students that they have done the class 7, and a year later, after I asked them about the rules, they don't even know nothing. They don't remember.
1: So the question is not why then change the language. It's how are people passing the driver's test? If in your experience and your knowledge, they are bringing old understandings or mistakes or driving traditions from other countries onto our streets.
0: Yes. Yeah, even English speakers, right? They don't remember the rules after 1 year because they have to wait from class 7 to class 5. They have to wait 1 year, then they can do the road test. So after the year, we ask them, like, what about the rules? For example, how many seconds do you have to do? You have to keep for following distance. They don't even know, right? Things like that. So they forget. So it doesn't matter if they speak English or they have a different language and then do it in a different language, they will forget. So the main point here is to practice. Just make them mandatory and then it will be much better. That's my opinion.
1: Well, and you're the person in the car on the roads with everyone. So your opinion should be regarded quickly as we start to research this. Not the language of the knowledge test, but the practical understanding of the rules of the road. Angela Fuentes, owner of Road Runner Driving School, says make sure everyone has time in the car, 10 to 15 hours of driver education. And that's what would make the roads safer. Roadrunnerdrivingschool.ca. Thank you for joining us. Perfect addition to the conversation because you're actually on the road seeing this in real time. Thank you so much, Angela. Nice to meet you.
0: Nice to meet you too. Thank you for your invitation.
1: 7:14 Monday morning. This is the thing, right? We said, where are the statistics that show it's the language that's causing accidents? We don't have any of that data to back up the minister's desires. Let's take a look at these roads because they are going to be wet today. Could be some puddles. Rain from now until this afternoon. Tomorrow warmer, Wednesday warmer, Thursday sunny. It's today that's wet. High of 15 later on this afternoon. Right now sitting at 8 with your Truman Time Saver traffic.
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3: If you're in the Northeast this morning, there is a collision on southbound Stoney approaching 96th Avenue. Mercy crews are on scene taking up the left lane, but we are seeing some delays about 20 minutes all the way down to Airport Trail. If you want to avoid that, maybe try taking Métis Trail instead. 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
1: 7:15 on your Monday morning. 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
1: 7:19 on your Monday mornings. We check in with our on-call family physician. His name is Dr. Ted Jablonski. And yes, he went on vacation for a couple weeks. People were freaking out. He is back. He is here. Welcome back to the show, Dr. J.
2: Good morning.
1: Good morning. I wanted to ask you about this headline. It's in our Global Calgary sister news station. And it says, Alberta dual practice doctors could begin offering private surgeries in the fall. And this is important because it could change wait times. And so as someone who is seeing your patients, who knows patients the most intimately as the family doctor, what are you hearing from people about their concern over wait times in Alberta?
2: We are very concerned in Alberta. We're struggling, and we've been struggling for quite some time. And this is an incredibly contentious, incredibly complicated problem, and I'm sure I'm going to solve it in the next 5 minutes. But patients are certainly concerned, and rightly so.
1: Because it's split, right? There are people who don't want any private moments because they say that takes away from the public health care that is the backbone of this country. However, I also don't want to wait 2.5 years for an MRI.
2: Yeah, I mean, to be honest, this has been going on for quite some time. It's making headline news now as if it's truly new, but there have been private medicine, whether it be surgeries or ability to get MRIs, et cetera. This has been going on for quite a number of years. It's now being taken to the public. It's now sort of going to take the next step up, particularly when we talk about the private surgeries. You know, the ability of a surgeon to do all the private work within a private facility, as well as do all the public work and be able to choose or bounce in between those two, is going to be a bit unique. Will it solve our problems? I doubt it'll solve all our problems, but for those who can afford private surgeries, they certainly will get jumped up the queue and will get off the queue of the public, sort of the public list, which is sort of the argument as to how it might help the public system. Mm-hmm. If everyone who can afford it goes on the private list, then more people can get on the public list.

0: That's the rationale. Will it work? And is it fair? That's a whole other story.
1: When this comes up in your office with a patient, what becomes of your role in this? Because if you're trying to help someone with a surgery or an MRI, and essentially they're just on a wait list for months or even years, do you become the listener, the sounding board, or what role does the family doctor play in this equation?
0: Unfortunately, probably very little. We can give advice. If somebody can afford something and really needs something, it's sort of tragic that they would have to pay for it and go private, but I will certainly I will offer that as a potential solution to them. Otherwise, if they cannot afford it or in the private world, then we become a sounding board and we have to listen. And there's, to be honest, very little we can do to change those public waiting lists, which for some surgeries is absolutely abysmal right at the moment. And so we don't feel good about it. Now, the one thing I guess we can do is advocate for our patients if the condition is truly getting worse. So if the initial referral was made at a time that patient was not is in bad shape, then that's how it was made at the time. But if things progress or things are much worse, we can up the category or say this is much more urgent. Perhaps they can get in sooner, and occasionally we get a little bit lucky that we can move them up the queue a bit. But it's not fun for anybody. It's very frustrating for patients and frustrating for us as practitioners to be powerless to really help them out better.
1: Well, speaking of being powerless, Dr. J, when you're just lying in bed late at night, do you ever dream about, muse about, think about how you would conquer this? Or are you thinking we would need to put the best and brightest 100 brains in a room to start denting at this? Because it is something that we confront all the time, and it is very, very complex. But do you have a glimmer of an idea as to how you would sort of start denting this issue?
0: We have to have a systematic plan. So this is not a political issue. This is, like you said, get the really smart people in the room. And let's come up with a method that is long-term, not just a cycle of like a four-year political cycle, but something that's ranging out 10 years, 20 years. How are we going to tackle this? How are we going to prioritize this? What is our systematic way of approaching this that can actually truly make a difference? It seems that every new government or every cycle, everything gets blown up and we try to recreate the wheel. And that's really not working. It hasn't worked for every four-year cycle doesn't seem to work, and we don't get any farther ahead. So, yeah, we really have to think of long-term. Because our population is aging, there will be more elective surgeries coming up, guaranteed. So what's our plan, and can we put something together that will project out for the next 10, 20 years and that might actually work?
1: Do you have a patient in your practice right now who is on a list that is going to be waiting, say, a year, 2 years even at this point?
0: Yes, I have a multitude. Again, the work I do with a transgender population, a lot of the gender-affirming surgeries, the wait list to even see a surgeon is in the 2.5 to 3 year range, let alone get the surgery done. So these folks are waiting 3-4 years out to get any elective surgery done. This is not ideal at all for that population. In other populations, the elective hip, the elective knee surgeries, these are really struggling. I think the biggest tragedy is when that elective list bleeds into things like cancer care, right, where I have a cancer diagnosis, but I can't see, any oncologist or get moving forward with my sort of cancer-related surgery because everything is jammed up. That's life-threatening. That should be in the semi-urgent or urgent world, and sometimes it gets blurred into that elective world, and that's really not good at all.
1: Appreciate your time on this, Dr. J. We'll keep the conversation going and talk next Monday.
0: Absolutely. You betcha.
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2: This is Global News. I'm Tony King. Light rain and 8 at 7:30. What began as a report about a dangerous driver ended with one person shot by police on Deerfoot Trail yesterday afternoon. Global's Drew Stremick has more.
3: According to CPS, they received numerous reports about an erratic driver downtown, driving the wrong way down multiple one-way streets and traveling at high speeds through red lights. Police were able to successfully stop the driver on Deerfoot Trail as they were traveling north between Memorial Drive and 16th Avenue around 4:15 p.m. And according to Calgary Police spokesperson, the shooting happened as they were taking them into custody.
4: As officers worked to bring the driver into custody, a confrontation occurred, resulting in multiple officers using a variety of use of force tools, including one officer discharging their service firearm. The affected person was transported to hospital in life-threatening condition.
3: Now, Inspector Anderson was saying the driver was responsible for numerous collisions and had been fleeing police in and out of the city for over the past 24 hours, and police had to use their own vehicles to bring the driver to a stop.
2: ACERT is now investigating. Coming up, fuel prices are blamed for another increase in the inflation rate, but first, QR Calgary Time Saver Traffic.
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6: If you're in the Northeast this morning, there is a collision on southbound Stoney Trail approaching 96th Avenue. Emergency crews are on scene taking up the left lane, and we are seeing some pretty heavy delays, about 20 minutes down to Airport Trail. And if you're in the Southeast, there is another collision on southbound Deerfoot at Glenmore. Not really seeing any delays surrounding them, but maybe just proceed with caution. Let's make sure we're not causing any further incidents. 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For QR Calgary Time Saver Traffic, I'm Rylan Nilsson.
2: Gasoline prices were up for the third consecutive month in May, thanks to the Middle East war. Statistics Canada says that was the big factor, as the May inflation rate jumped to 3.2%, up more than half a point from April. In Alberta and Calgary, inflation was at 3.7%. High fuel costs added to air transportation and grocery costs. StatCan says tomato prices were up more than 45% in May due to tough growing conditions and U.S. tariffs that curtailed Mexican production. A man in his 20s is dead after a single vehicle collision involving a motorcycle. The bike hit a house in the southwest community of West Springs. Police were called at about 6 yesterday morning, but there were no witnesses, so they don't know exactly when the crash happened. Investigators say there's no evidence of another vehicle being involved, and speed, alcohol, and drugs are not considered to be factors. Heavy rains and localized flooding in and around Edmonton saw officials there ask residents to conserve water last night. The city said flooding and sewer backups were reported in neighboring areas, and there could be more problems if its stormwater system operated over capacity. Meanwhile, Tofield Mayor Adam Allen says a state of emergency is now in effect.
7: I'd like to just make sure that everybody, first of all, is safe, that they're taking any of the necessary precautions to make sure that they and their families are safe. We are doing everything we can to mitigate this. Mother Nature is unloading on us and will continue to do so from the looks of it over the next 48 hours at least. So we are trying our best. Our staff are working literally every hour of the day. They are still out there trying to move as much water.
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0: as well as running washing machines and washers, and to cut back on toilet flushes. Former Manchester Mayor Andy Burnham says he will put himself forward to succeed UK Prime Minister Keir Starmer. This comes as Starmer today said that he will resign as Prime Minister as he struggled with economic promises and faced criticism for appointing scandal-linked figures. Burnham's victory in a special parliamentary election last week prompted Starmer to resign. After nearly a decade out of Parliament as the Mayor of Greater Manchester, Burnham returns to Westminster and will be sworn in as an MP later today. In sports, the Ottawa Senators traded their captain, Brady Tkachuk, to the Florida Panthers, where he joins forces with his older brother, Matthew. In return, Ottawa gets four draft picks from the Panthers, including Florida's first round, ninth overall pick this year. The Toronto Blue Jays, who have played 17 games in 20 days, got a break yesterday when their series finale in Chicago against the Cubs was postponed due to bad weather. The Jays are home to Houston today. The rainout has been rescheduled to August. And 44-year-old Serena Williams has accepted a wild card invitation and will play singles at Wimbledon. She had already accepted a wild card for the doubles competition on the grass court with older sister Venus. Breaking news when it happens, our next scheduled news at 8 o'clock. I'm Tony King.
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0: Environment Canada Calgary weather, periods of rain ending this afternoon. Mixed sun and cloud with a chance of showers or thunderstorms, the high 15. Clearing overnight, the low 7. Sunny and 20 tomorrow, 23 on Wednesday. Thursday, mixed sun and cloud, a high of 24. Friday, cloudy showers and 23. Right now, it's 8 degrees.
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1: 7:37 on your Monday morning. Let's recap the story of our city, shall we? Last week, it came to light that the big outside of the proper fairgrounds for Stampede, the music festival tents like Cowboys, like the Wild Horse Saloon tent, the Badlands Music Festival, they were told that weeknights, they had to shut down the music earlier, midnight, instead of 2 or 3 in the morning. And then the decibels, the music couldn't be as loud. Now, Mayor Jeremy Farkas was on the show on Friday. Fridays are busy. You might have been traveling, getting ready for Father's Day. And he said, look, here's the thing. We discussed this back in February. This isn't new. And he said, these are the rules. Last year, there was exemptions put into the tents. This is how it's always been. And we have to make sure that everyone in the city is taken care of. And there were hundreds of complaints last year. Here's our mayor.
2: I don't think the rules have changed. It's just that relaxations or exceptions that were given in the past are not being given this time, or at least to the level of intensity. So one of the big pieces is the damage that local residents had reported, occasionally hearing concert music until 2:30, 3:30 or more. So when it comes to the specifics about this year, there's no change to last year's permitted end times on Friday and Saturday nights, which is going to allow concert music to continue until about 1:30 in the morning and then cool down music until about 2 a.m. However, what we're talking about really is the weeknights where the concerts have to end by 12:30. So that's the big piece. And we've seen reports, videos on social media, all the rest from folks who live near the Cowboys tent as an example of like things falling off the walls, damage happening in those properties upward like towards like 1 or 2 a.m. on a weeknight. And, you know, I understand Cowboys is an important part of the city. Stampede is an important part, but probably 2:30, 3 a.m. That's too late on a weeknight, Stampede or not.
1: Now, this is how this is shuffling out. You know, when we were in elementary school,

0: and gym class would make two teams and the team captains would call people over and you'd stand behind your leader. I am fully behind Mayor Farkas on this. People who live in downtown shouldn't have to be kept awake until 3 o'clock in the morning on a Tuesday. They are also taxpayers in the city. Their vote is equal to your vote. We are not more than important than downtown people because we live in suburbia. We don't get more, deserve to have more because we don't live downtown. Keep this in your brain. The city just approved millions more for the downtown office conversion project. They are still trying to convert empty downtown space into homes and into hotels. Why? Because all that empty land downtown affects you as a taxpayer. The more people downtown, the more people paying into the system, the less you have to pay and worry about. So one person downtown is equal to the person in Mahogany or is equal to the person in Evanston. But for some reason, we're just like, ah, screw you. You can take it for 10 days. I'm on Team Farkas with this. There's another whole team led by Premier Daniel Smith. Over the weekend, she said, looks like the fun police have struck again in Calgary, this time targeting the Calgary Stampede music scene. By reducing allowable noise levels and shutting shows down early on weeknights, the city will negatively affect hundreds of workers and create additional public safety and crowd management problems. Then Pierre Poilievre steps into it. He's also on Team Danielle and says City Hall gatekeepers are making a big mistake, killing jobs, smothering country music culture, and cutting back performances at the world-famous Cowboy Celebration during the Stampede. Now, I say it to both Pierre and Premier Smith. If your family was affected by this, if you had a toddler who couldn't sleep, a child who couldn't get any rest, or you just can't sleep to go to your teaching job, your dentist job, your accountant job, your shoe shop, whatever it is that fair to these people? Is it fair to make downtown not get any sleep? They're not shutting it down. They're not canceling it. They're saying instead of 2:30, 3 o'clock in the morning, let's wrap it up at 12:30. Is that too much to ask? I think I'm alone here. Well, I'm actually with the mayor. But it seems like most of you think that this noise for 10 days, absolutely fine. Let me know. Keep shooting me the messages and we'll play some of the best of the answering machine coming up next as well. 7:42, it is time to check in on the business with Leanna Wojniak from the Popowich Carmeli Advisory Group, CIBC Wagundi. Happy Monday, Leanna.
1: Happy Monday, Sarah.
0: Let's roll through the numbers at 7:42 and then we will check in on inflation as well.
1: Well, positive start to the markets this morning. TSX up 164 points at 35,022. Dow also up 202 points at 51,767. Oil's down about $1.45 at $75.15 a barrel, and the Canadian dollar negative by 9 basis points at $70.55.
0: Inflation, new numbers out, and it's affecting our homes and our wallets as well.
1: Yeah, it's more inflation than expected by economists this time around, up to 3.2% year over year in May versus 2.8% in April. In Alberta, it's a little more expensive. We saw 3.2% in April, and now it's about 3.7% in as of May. Now, of course, gasoline prices were a major contributor to that particular piece, but even without those gasoline costs in there, there's a few things that have been pretty expensive for us or have been increasing in terms of price for us. Number one being travel costs, the air transportation prices up 7%, so that's a big piece. And food inflation has had the 16th consecutive month where the cost of food inflation is rising faster than the headline inflation number. As an example, tomato prices up 45% due to supply issues in Mexico and U.S. tariffs. So some of those food pieces are really hitting the bottom lines for our household wallets. Now, in terms of homes, that is the one bright spot. We actually did see shelter prices decelerate a little bit, but that was the one area of slowing in the overall report. Most places getting more expensive, driven by that gasoline cost that has been up so high most recently.
0: I'm just worried about tomatoes, because tomatoes are the basis of my favorite thing in life, and that is salsa. So no wonder I have no money, Leanna.
1: That would explain it.
0: I eat too much salsa. That's the issue of my life. All right, we'll check in 1 hour from now. Thanks so much, Leanna.
1: Thank you.
0: 7:44. Originally, it was that cucumbers were skyrocketing, and now it's tomatoes. Can't buy anything. High of 15 later on today. It is a wet one. It's raining right now outside of QR Calgary World Headquarters. Rain from now until this afternoon. Tomorrow dries up. Sunshine and 20 on your Tuesday. But today, you need your umbrella. Right now, sitting at 8. Let's see how those wet roads are doing with your Truman Time Saver traffic.
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3: We are seeing a bit of delays starting to hold up your traffic out there this morning. If you're in the Northeast, there was a collision on southbound Stony Trail approaching 96th Avenue. Mercy crews have cleaned that up for you, but we are still seeing the remnants of some delays in that area. So maybe just proceed with caution just in case. And if you're in the Southeast, there is another collision on southbound Deerfoot at Glenmore Trail. Not really seeing any holdups of traffic in that area, but maybe proceed with caution. Just we're not causing any delays later today. Before FanDuel launches in Alberta on July 13th, check out the responsible gaming tools designed to help you stay in control of the action. 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For QR Calgary Time Saver Traffic, I'm Rylan Nilsson.
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0: I spent some of my Sunday yesterday poking around the Lamley's website. They have so much good stuff. They have sort of rock and roll t-shirts, but also with a bit of a country splash to them. So if you're not into wearing the full plaid long sleeve shirt with tassels or flowers or embroidery on them, you can stampede it up in a cool t-shirt. Tons of jeans, jackets, boots, cool little cowboy hat earrings. Because this is the time when you start to think, man, I need some new stuff for Stampede. Jeans, shirts, hats. And I happen to have a $50 gift card for Lamley's to give out this morning so that you can either buy something new, a new shirt, put it towards a new hat, however you want to spend it. If you need to do some Stampede retail therapy and you would like $50 to Lamley's to get ready for the greatest outdoor show on earth, 403-974-8255. Text me your first name, last name, email address, and the word boots. Boots with a T. You can have until 8 o'clock this morning, and someone is getting a $50 Lamley's gift card to make sure they look snazzy for the parade and the 10 days of fun. Now, your messages on the QR Calgary answering machine on the topic of Stampede party tents downtown and the noise, very much in line with the texts and real people in this world as well. Here's the situation to boil it down. Stampede party tents. You've got Cowboys. You've got Badlands Music Festival, Wild Horse Saloon. This year they were told weeknights, you've got to shut it down. The loud music will end at midnight. And then they peter out, get you outside, get you moving on your way until 12:30. The decibels are also going to be dropped. Now there's two camps here. There's the, you live downtown, you deserve what you get. We need the money. We need the tourism dollars. Tough luck. And then there are those like Mayor Jeremy Farkas saying, there are hundreds and hundreds of people who live downtown. We're trying to bring people to live downtown. We're trying to bring business downtown. The late partying also leads to loitering, littering, public intoxication, public urination, a whole bunch of problems that come with the drinking and the partying and the late. And so you have left us messages, 403-444-4330. Answering machine, different phone number, but you are welcome to leave your thoughts on the downtown noise situation erupting in our city. This is Jerry. Jerry says, you move downtown, you know what you're getting into.
1: Hi, my name's Jerry. I've lived in Calgary now since 2001. And these complaints about downtown and Stampede, it reminds me of the complaints we used to get when I lived in the Lower Mainland of BC about people that were complaining about airplanes coming in to land at the airport in Richmond. Flight paths have not changed, yet people would complain about the planes coming in. They were new. Vast majority were new people that had moved in. They knew where the flight paths were, yet they complained about. This is the same thing. We have people moving in, knowing full well Stampede happens at this time of year all over the downtown core area, and they're complaining about what they should have already known about before they moved in the first place. If you didn't want to have to put up with Stampede, then you shouldn't have moved into that area. Thank you.
0: Now, let me just throw a little extra sauce on the end of this here, though. There is also something to be said for the fact that the area has welcomed in so many new people because we have a brand new BMO center. We have a new arena that is being built. We have an entertainment district that is getting bigger and more lively and more colorful. And so the city is working not just to bring the bodies downtown, but the business and the tourism and the trade shows. And so if we need all these people, and as I mentioned, the downtown conversion project, which is now doling out another $25 million in grants, are we willing to just cast away the downtowners and say, forget you,

0: who cares about you? Because I just want to implore you to think about, if you picked up one of these tents and plunked it into your neighborhood, any neighborhood, a Scenic Acres or a Cranston or a Crestmont, wherever, Bowness, and you blasted the music till 3 a.m., would you still be okay with this? Or it's just not in my backyard, so I'm saying let the parties roar. 403-974-8255 for your texts, or even better, leave us a message on the answering machine, since this is a passion project this morning. Different phone number, though. 403-444-4330.
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0: 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And at 8 o'clock, we shut it down. Someone's winning $50 to go to Lamley's. and do some shopping. Also coming up in the next hour, a really interesting conversation about whether or not it's fair for schools to dole out so many different awards. Because if your school is like mine, there's the same six kids who win everything. So if you're a winner, you feel pretty good about yourself. But if you're not, then does that lack of a grade 6 award, grade 12 award, change your whole future? That conversation coming up at 8:47 this morning. Up next, it's Mr. Tony King with your news.
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17: This is Global News. I'm Tony King. Light rain and 8 at 8 o'clock. What began as a report about a dangerous driver ended with one person shot by police on Deerfoot Trail yesterday afternoon.
18: According to Calgary police, the shooting occurred around 4:15 on Sunday afternoon after they received multiple calls of a driver traveling in the wrong direction on multiple one-way streets and speeding through red lights within the downtown. Police brought the vehicle to a stop on northbound Deerfoot Trail between Memorial Drive and 16th Avenue, and Inspector Mike Anderson says the driver was shot as they were being taken into custody. According to Anderson, police had to use their vehicles to stop the driver, who had been evading police and driving dangerously over the past 24 hours. The driver's condition is currently unknown. Global News will provide an update as more details become available. Drew Strenick, Global News.
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20: We are seeing a number of delays holding up your traffic out there this morning. If you're in the Northeast, there is a collision on southbound Stoney Trail approaching 96th Avenue. That is taking up your left lane, and we're seeing some delays about 15 minutes from Métis Trail all the way down to Airport. And if you're in the Southeast, there is a stalled vehicle on southbound Deerfoot at Glenmore. That is taking up your left lane, and emergency crews are trying to clean that out for you, but expect some slight delays in that area as well. This winter, fly nonstop from Calgary to Sao Paulo, Brazil, and experience its world-class cuisine, energy, and impressive architecture. 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For QR Calgary Time Saver Traffic, I'm Rylan Nilsson.
17: Statistics Canada says high gasoline prices pushed the annual rate of inflation to 3.2% in May.
21: That's up from 2.8% in April and marks the first time annual inflation has topped 3% since late 2023. The agency says gas prices rose for the third consecutive month in May, thanks to the Middle East war and the closure of the Strait of Hormuz, though progress toward a peace deal has meant prices at the pumps were lower in recent weeks. Meanwhile, higher prices for fresh fruit and vegetables pushed grocery store inflation up half a percentage point to 4.3% in May. Michelle Zedekian, The Canadian Press.
17: The Alberta and Calgary inflation rates are both half a point higher than the national average at 3.7%. The mayor is doubling down in a war of words or tweets over noisy stampede party tents. On the weekend, Premier Danielle Smith called City Hall the fun police for reducing noise levels and operating hours for stampede party tents. Jeremy Farkas defended the move and shot back, saying the province's fun police are punishing beer drinkers. In a social media post, Farkas says a last-minute hike by AGLC will see the minimum price for a pint of beer in a bar go up nearly $2. He's also standing firm on the decision to reduce noise on weeknights, noting that party tents can still run late on weekends and were the major source of complaints during last year's stampede. Heavy rainfall and flooding around Edmonton have prompted officials there to ask residents to conserve water as stormwater and sewer systems reach capacity. Flooding and sewer backups have been reported, with similar warnings issued in nearby communities, including St. Albert, Spruce Grove, and Stony Plain. EPCOR is urging residents to delay showers, laundry, and other water-intensive activities. Environment Canada has said up to 110 millimeters of rain has fallen already, with more expected before conditions improve. Former Manchester Mayor Andy Burnham has confirmed that he will run to replace Keir Starmer as Labour leader and Prime Minister. Starmer resigned today after

0: less than 2 years in office, saying he will remain caretaker prime minister until a successor is chosen. Burnham's bid received a major boost after fellow contender Wes Streeting announced his support, increasing the possibility of an uncontested leadership transition. The change comes amid growing public frustration with Britain's political instability and ongoing economic challenges. Qatar's energy minister says an explosion killed at least 13 people at a key gas export terminal. Officials say it was related to an industrial accident, but the blast could cause further chaos in global energy markets. In sports, the Toronto Blue Jays open a three-game home series against the Houston Astros tonight. The Jays won 4 of 5 on a week-long road trip. Yesterday's game against the Cubs in Chicago was rained out. It will be made up in August. A blockbuster trade in the NHL yesterday. The Senators traded their captain and the face of the franchise, Brady Tkachuk, to Florida for 4 draft picks, including a first-rounder this year. American Wyndham Clark held off a charge by Sam Burns for a one-shot victory at the U.S. Open Golf Tournament. Breaking news when it happens. Our next scheduled news at 8:30. I'm Tony King.
1: Fed up with dieting and no results? Hormone imbalances and hidden metabolic blockers are the reason, says Dr. Natasha Iyer of the Live Younger Clinic. Learn more this Saturday at 11 on Talk to the Experts.
0: Environment Canada Calgary weather, periods of rain ending this afternoon, then some mixed sun and clouds, still a chance of showers or thunderstorms, the high 15, clearing overnight, the low 7, sunny and 20 tomorrow, Wednesday sunny and 23, mixed sun and cloud on Thursday, the high 24, Friday cloudy, showers, and a high of 23. Right now it's 8 degrees.
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2: 8:06 on your Monday morning. You know what they say? The decibels are in the details. Or the devil's in the details. It might be exactly the same thing. The big story in our city is the downtown music party tents. The Cowboys, the Badlands Music Festival, the Wild Horse Saloon tents. They are going to have different decibel levels this year. And weeknights, they have to turn it down earlier. Now, this has divided a lot of people. Premier Daniel Smith is weighing in. Leader of the opposition, Pierre Poilievre, is weighing in. Our mayor says this sets a nice balance because you can party it up, but then we're also respecting the people who live and work downtown. Now, the man with the details joins the conversation, Ryan Placatus, who is the chief of community standards for the city of Calgary. Welcome back to the show, Ryan.
3: Good morning. Thanks for having me on.
2: Okay, let's review the absolute nitty-gritty details of this so people understand what the situation is. First, sure. Let's talk about the decibels. How much quieter are we asking these tents to be?
3: So it's a reduction this year of 5 decibels on the DBA scale, which measures volume, essentially, and also a five decibel reduction on the DBC scale, which measures bass levels. We had 225 complaints come through 3-1-1 last year. 126 of those were attributed to Cowboys. 95 of those happened on the weeknights. So on a per-day basis, we were receiving twice as many complaints on the weeknights as we were on the weekend. So that was part of what was factored into our decision-making.
2: Now, to an average person, if you lived through this music last year and you're going to live through it again this summer, would you notice the decibel change?
3: Well, I hope so. I mean, the one of the challenges that we had last year when we were taking noise meter readings, and just to clarify, we take the readings at point of reception, so that's where complaints are heard. So the actual decibel limits at the festival or on the festival grounds can be higher. They just can't travel to disturb residents at those levels that we establish. And last year, I believe it was 2 times where Cowboys exceeded those decibel limits, which were 5 decibels higher. And with all the

0: the high volume of complaints that we receive, it's a good indicator that we actually set the limits too high. And I also had some conversations with a lot of residents at a town hall. They were explaining to me that their windows were vibrating for 10 days. They had to remove items off of tables and shelves because the vibrations would actually shake them off onto the floor. So, you know, we knew that we needed to make some adjustments to the decibel limits, and that's exactly what we've done.
1: Now, a lot of the pushback from people like Ward 1 City Councilor Kim Tyers has been you just gave these tents too short of a notice. And what would have been fair would have been to do this for next year. But Mayor Jeremy Farkas on Friday on this show said you were in discussion with stakeholders back in February that this stampede was going to be different.
0: Yeah, that's correct. We had sent out a letter to not just Cowboys, but some of the other operators that have historically operated past midnight, that on the weeknights, due to the increasing number of complaints and also public safety issues, that we were going to be adjusting the times from 1:30 when concerts ended last year to midnight. And then there is a soft close a time frame where it allows for the music to be played lightly and to ensure the orderly and safe exit of patrons. So that letter was initially sent out in February. In terms of the decibels with Cowboys, we actually communicated that to them on May 4th. So, you know, it was a bit of a surprise to even myself last week when I saw the letter to Mayor and Council advising that Cowboys was just notified of some of these changes, which simply isn't true.
1: So the rollback of the lateness on weeknights was communicated in February, and specifically to Cowboys, the decibel changes were communicated in early May, not last week, which has been reported by many.
0: That's correct.
1: So now there is pushback, though, Ryan. You've got the premier of the province weighing in. You have Pierre Poilievre, leader of the opposition, MP for Battle River Crowfoot, weighing in. Are you having conversations about changing this, rolling it back to the standards from last summer, because there's now political pressure in the situation?
0: Well, I'm sure there'll be further conversations with our city council this week. But as of right now, I mean, we stand by the decision that we make. If you look at, and I've seen this on social media, comparable events, Coachella, I mean, that's 6 days over two weekends in a desert, ends at 1 o'clock. Lollapalooza ends before midnight in Chicago. We have other events here in Calgary, Chasing Summer, Country Thunder, end at 11 o'clock. Folk Fest ends at midnight. So, you know, again, this is trying to strike a balance between supporting these events and ensuring we can have a successful

0: number of the challenges that we're dealing with is these events move. Last year was the first time that Cowboys have been at Cowboys Park, so residents in the area aren't exposed to this or haven't been historically exposed to this level of noise. You know, it really depends on proximity to residential towers that influences how many complaints we receive, the type of music, if it's heavy bass in the music. And these events are growing. The Cowboys has 13,000 people, I believe, at capacity. Badlands, over 8,000. Wild Horse, close to 5,000. So, you know, they're growing in scale and size. And we're also having new events come online. So it's, you know, I've said this, that Cowboys, or sorry, Stampede is great for our city from an economic and cultural and reputational perspective, but it does come with some challenges that we need to navigate as regulatory officials or law enforcement, and that's exactly what we're trying to do here with some of these changes.
1: Look, it's never fun having the premier call our city and our people the fun police, but they're people in the downtown, and these tough conversations have to be had because Stampede has many different parts and there's a lot of joy to it. There are also associated problems. So I really appreciate you breaking this down, and we'll keep looking at it because I don't think it's fair to shun the downtown livers as other. Ryan Placatus, Chief of Community Standards for the City of Calgary, giving us the facts and the details this morning. Appreciate your time so much. Thank you, Ryan.
0: Thank you.
1: 8:15 on the dot on your Monday. Thank you for listening to the QR Calgary Morning Show. It's a little fun, and then it's a whole lot of fact, because we just learned from Ryan that these operators did know in February they were going to have to shut down earlier on weeknights, and the decibel change was communicated in early May to Cowboys. The devil's in the details. Today, it is going to be a wet one. Rain from now through to the afternoon. High of 15 degrees. Sitting at 9 with a look at your Truman Time Saver traffic.
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3: We are seeing a number of delays starting to build up your traffic this morning. If you're in the Northeast, there was a collision on southbound Stoney Trail around Country Hills Boulevard that has been since cleaned up, but southbound Stoney is still seeing some delays of about 15 minutes from Métis Trail all the way to Airport. And if you're in the Northeast, there is a collision on southbound Deerfoot after 16th Avenue. Southbound Deerfoot is seeing some delays of their own. We're expecting about 20, 25 minutes from 64th Avenue down to Memorial Drive. 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For QR Calgary Time Saver Traffic, I'm Rylan Nilsson.
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1: Congratulations to Alex. Alex with the double A's. A-L-A-X. Alex with the double A's has won $50 to go shopping at Lamley's to get Stampede ready. We have $50 Lamley's gift cards every single day this week on the show. So you can put it towards jeans, a cool shirt, some cowboy earrings, whatever, whatever suits your fancy. 8:20 on your Monday morning. Dave McIver, let me ask you this, because you're the sports hero of the show.
2: No, I'm not, but okay.
1: I try and give Dave so many props. I call him the Media Cup Challenge winner.
2: Team sport.
1: From the Rogers Charity Classic. He's like, there were many of us, Sarah.
2: Yes, it was a team victory.
1: I'm trying to paint you as the sports hero.
2: Don't need it.
1: Have you ever been in your space? You're golfing, you're coaching hockey, and there's something out of place in the land, physically in your space, on the course, on the ice, and you cannot wrap your head around how it got there?
2: I'm trying to think of golf. There's probably something, but they chucked a chicken on the ice in Fernie a few times when I was playing hockey there, which we've detailed before.
1: So. A live chicken.
2: Live chicken, yeah.
1: A chicken running around.
2: But running would be a strong word.
1: Sliding.
2: It was a chicken on ice. Their feet, the tiny little feet they have, not the best grip.
1: Did they get frozen to the ice?
2: No.
1: Okay.
2: They weren't out there that long.
1: Okay, they were fine.
2: They were out there for like 10 seconds, 15 seconds.
1: So
2: most of them, usually they were just going to the washroom.
1: Ew.
2: Yeah.
1: On the ice?
2: Well, yeah, they were scared.
1: Who cleaned that up?
2: Referees.
1: Ew, that's not in their pay and their contract.
2: Maybe it was the rink attendant.
1: Not in their contract.
2: Hey, I'm pretty sure the rink attendant was in on the getting the chicken in. So they were signing up for that.
1: All right. Where do you think this came from? Over the weekend.
2: Pickleball.
1: Yeah, over the weekend I'm playing pickleball. We get to the pickleball court and my husband's like, huh, what is that?
2: It was a speaker.
1: No.
2: Playing bare naked ladies right in the middle of the court.
1: That's a former past complaint. In the middle of the pickleball court, smack in the middle of the pickleball court where I'm going to play my very mediocre game, was half a head of lettuce.
2: Oh.
1: Just plunked down on the court.
2: Somebody was having a salad in the previous game. Leaving it for you to have a salad during your intermission of your next game.
1: Half a head of lettuce in the middle of a pickleball court is weird to me because I'm like, are you trying to do like a fancy wedge salad like they do at the Keg nowadays? And you just brought too much lettuce. Did you try and have a picnic? And some seagull was like, oh, no, you don't.

0: grabbed it, and then dropped it because it was too heavy on the court.
1: I'm guessing it was probably some youngins. You ever seen a head of lettuce explode when you throw it?
0: No, is that a thing?
1: I don't know, but I imagine it's pretty cool. I've never done it.
0: So it's grocery vandalism?
1: Vandalism's a strong word. I mean, I can't imagine half a head of lettuce was that hard to move.
0: I thought maybe people were mocking the pickle part of pickleball, and they're like, I'll show them. I'll bring a head of lettuce, and we'll bash that around, and then it split. I spent the entire day thinking about this half a head of lettuce on the pickleball court. Couldn't play. Like, I was horrific on the weekend. I actually lost 11-1, one game to my husband. And he's like, where's your head at? I said, first of all, I'm quite tired today. But second of all, the head of lettuce, the half a head of lettuce in the middle of the pickleball court distracted me very much. Maybe that shows I shouldn't be playing. But if anyone could explain how half a head of lettuce ends up face down in the middle of a sporting area, I would love for you to Murder, She Wrote this riddle for me and figure it out.
1: I'm not sure you're going to get to the bottom of this one without the source. Yeah, you did move it, right?
0: I kicked it away.
1: That seems like a reasonable play.
0: I wasn't going to touch it because in my crazy brain, I thought, what if it's actually like a shell and it's hiding something grotesque underneath? So
1: How deep do you think people are going with these heads of lettuce?
0: Don't know. Like, don't know.
1: What? Your brain works in weird ways. Only you would think somebody hollowed out that lettuce to hide something.
0: Keep in mind,
1: how do you even hollow out a half a head of lettuce without it breaking apart?
0: My husband used to be an investigative newspaper reporter.
1: Mm-hmm.
0: I would get in my car, Dave McIver. I would get in my car in the morning and know that he had been out in the middle of the night with a source, because I'd be able to smell cigarette smoke or a funky aftershave or different perfume. And I would know that someone had been in my car feeding him stories and documents in the dark of the night. And that's then what happens to your brain when you're married.

0: the night before and wanted to
1: distract me and get me off my game.
0: Get your head in a different space for the big match.
1: Yeah, and then he won one of the games 11-1. So guess what? It worked.
0: See, I think, hey, don't need the text. We figured it out.
1: If you've ever seen something in your pool lane, on your basketball court, on your ice, and you thought, how the heck did that get there? Let me know if it rivals the half a head of lettuce just plunked down in the middle of my pickleball game, because I'm going to be obsessed about it till next weekend.

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2: 8:29 on your Monday morning. Welcome to your QR Calgary morning show. Coming up in 7 minutes from now, your chance to win Super Wheel passes at the Calgary Stampede. Now, the Super Wheel is called the Rolls Royce of rides because it is the Ferris wheel extraordinaire. You get in the little gondolas. You go up in the sky, the best view of the park, the best view of the city. And it's an add-on, but not for you if you win our Super Wheel passes. So 7 minutes from now, right after Tony King's news, your chance to get in and go on a super ride at Stampede. Also coming up, more of your phone calls on the downtown noise complaints from the party tents, the music tents, and your thoughts on whether they're too loud and

0: downtowners should just shut up, or we really do need to take care of everyone during the greatest outdoor show on earth.
1: This is Global News. I'm Tony King. Light rain and 9 at 8:30. A police-involved shooting on Deerfoot Trail yesterday afternoon has left one person in hospital with life-threatening injuries. Acting Inspector Mike Anderson says at around 4:15, police responded for reports of a dangerous driver.
2: Driving erratically and fleeing from police inside and outside of Calgary for the past 24 hours. We located the vehicle and successfully brought it to a stop along Deerfoot Trail between 16th Avenue and Memorial Drive. As officers worked to bring the driver into custody, a confrontation occurred, resulting in multiple officers using a variety of use of force tools, including one officer discharging their service firearm.
1: Police believe the same driver had been going the wrong way on one-way streets, speeding through red lights, and was involved in a number of collisions. ACERT is now investigating. Coming up, inflation is up as gasoline prices remained high last month. But first, QR Calgary Time Saver Traffic.
3: Wait, free rent and credits toward buying your home? Yes, that's actually a thing. That's Truman.

0: driver,
1: driving erratically and fleeing from police inside and outside of Calgary for the past 24 hours. We located the vehicle and successfully brought it to a stop along Deerfoot Trail between 16th Avenue and Memorial Drive. As officers worked to bring the driver into custody, a confrontation occurred, resulting in multiple officers using a variety of use of force tools, including one officer discharging their service firearm.
0: Police believe the same driver had been going the wrong way on one-way streets, speeding through red lights, and was involved in a number of collisions. ACERT is now investigating. Coming up, inflation is up as gasoline prices remained high last month. But first, QR Calgary, time saver traffic.
2: 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Yes, that's actually a thing. 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
3: If you're in the Northeast this morning, there is a collision on southbound Deerfoot after 16th Avenue. Southbound Deerfoot is seeing some delays of about 20-25 minutes from 64th Avenue down to Memorial. And down in the Southeast, there is a stalled vehicle on southbound Deerfoot at Glenmore Trail. There is some delays in that area as well by about 10 minutes. Give yourself some extra time on those roads. 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For QR Calgary Time Saver Traffic, I'm Rylan Nilsson.
0: Statistics Canada says high gasoline prices pushed the annual rate of inflation to 3.2% in May. That's up from 2.8% in April. And it's the first time that the annual inflation rate has topped 3% since late 2023. The agency says gasoline prices rose for the third consecutive month in May, thanks to the Middle East war. However, progress toward a peace deal has led to lower pump prices in recent weeks. Inflation in Alberta and Calgary was half a point higher than the national average at 3.7%. Calgary's mayor doubling down in a war of words over noisy stampede party tents. On the weekend, Premier Danielle Smith went on social media and called City Hall the fun police for reducing noise levels and operating hours for stampede party tents. Jeremy Farkas defended the move and shot back, saying the province's fun police are punishing beer drinkers. In a social media post, Farkas says a last-minute hike by AGLC will see the minimum price for a pint of beer in a bar go up by nearly $2. And Farkas is standing firm on the decision to reduce noise weeknights.
4: And this restriction, it does apply to weekends. So you'll still have very loud music as pretty much as late as you want on the weekends. But by weeknights, we're asking folks to wind down by about 12:30 so we can minimize some of the damage to properties and allow people to be able to get some sleep.
0: Federal Conservative leader Pierre Poilievre has also criticized the city decision, but Farkas says the tents were a major source of complaints during last year's stampede. A man in his 20s is dead after a single vehicle collision involving a motorcycle yesterday. Police got the call at about 6 Sunday morning after a bike hit a house in the southwest community of West Springs. Investigators say there's no evidence of another vehicle being involved. Heavy rains and localized flooding in and around the city of Edmonton saw officials there ask residents to conserve water last night. The city said flooding and sewer backups were reported in neighboring areas, and there were could be more problems if its stormwater system operated over capacity. Similar warnings went out for nearby cities and towns, including St. Albert, Spruce Grove, Stony Plain, Beaumont, and Tofield. Utilities provider EPCOR is asking customers to defer showering as well as running washing machines, dishwashers, and to cut back on toilet flushes. Environment Canada says up to 110 millimeters of rain fell in the area as of early last night, and another 40 millimeters is expected before the rain tapers off today. In sports, the Ottawa Senators have traded their captain, Brady Tkachuk, to the Florida Panthers, where he will join forces with older brother Matthew. In return, Ottawa gets 4 draft picks from the Panthers. The Toronto Blue Jays, who have played 17 games in 20 days, got a rest break yesterday when their series finale in Chicago against the Cubs was postponed to August due to bad weather. The Jays are home to Houston today. 44-year-old Serena Williams has accepted a wild card invitation and will play singles at Wimbledon. She had already accepted a wild card for the doubles competition on the grass court with older sister Venus. Breaking news when it happens, our next scheduled news at 9 o'clock. I'm Tony.

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0: Environment Canada Calgary weather, periods of rain ending this afternoon, then mixed sun and clouds, still a chance of showers or thunderstorms, the high 15, clearing and 7 overnight, sunny and 20 tomorrow, sunny and 23 on Wednesday, Thursday mixed sun and cloud with a high of 24, Friday cloudy, showers and 23. Right now it's 9 degrees.
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1: 8:36 on your Monday morning. Here are a couple ways you can get in touch with us if you hear something you love, if you hear something that frustrates you, if you just want to get it off your shoulders and out of your system. 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But even better is the QR Calgary answering machine, because texts are hard to read the tone. You don't always get the full message. You're sending me essays and then you get cut off. But if you have a moment or two, call the answering machine and you can say your full piece. I never surprise you and just pick up the phone. I promise you that's not going to happen. It goes beep and then you leave your message and we play the best of the best on the show. Now, we just heard from Jerry. Jerry said, look, here's the thing. If you move anywhere near Stampede, then you should know it's going to be loud because the downtown party tents are pushing back that they have to shut down earlier in the week and reduce their decibels. Now, many of you are right in that the Cowboys tent moved, took over Shaw Millennium Park. And so people who didn't used to be near the party tents now are in the circle of music. Over the weekend, both Premier Daniel Smith and Leader of the Opposition, Head of Conservatives, Pierre Poilievre, put out statements, which I find a little bizarre. Are there not bigger pancakes to flip than worrying about the music festival? Here's another one of your takes from our QR Calgary answering machine.
2: It's a clear indication that our province is being and doing so well that the premier and her government have to speak out about what time the outdoor tent festivals close during Stampede Week. Yeah, we have no worries about health care, education, roads at Fort McMurray. No, we have no issues in the world, no cares in the world. So we have all the time in the world to focus on what time the music tents close downtown and how loud the music is during the weekdays. Yeah. Isn't it just a wonderful time to be in Alberta? Bye.
1: I sent some sarcasm in that one. 403-444-4330. You can leave a message anytime today and we'll play some of them on the show again tomorrow about anything you've heard on the show. 403-444-4330. Now, Stampede is getting up to us very quickly. Next week, it is going to be the official kickoff with the parade, and then it is 10 days of fun and donuts and rides and chaos. One of the big rides is the Super Wheel. Now, the Super Wheel has been described as the Rolls Royce of Ferris wheels. This isn't your average wheel. This is you get inside your little gondola seat. You go up and take in the entire grounds, the city, and it's extra. But it doesn't have to be extra if you listen to us and you want to win free tickets. Because right now I have a pair of tickets to get you on the Calgary Stampede Super Wheel. So a little bit of free fun means more money on the donuts or on the whack-a-mole or on the souvenirs. Any way you can save the money is a win. 403-974-8255. Texting contest. I need your first name, last name, email address, and also the wheel super if you want to get on the super wheel. John.

0: You can have until 8:55 this morning, 15 minutes to shoot a quick text to get on the Calgary Stampede Super Wheel. First name, last name, email address, and the word super. We will take all the texts until 8:55 this morning, close it off, randomly pull a winner. Someone is going to get to be on the Super Wheel for free during Stampede. Now, also coming up on the show, still between now and 9 a.m., a conversation about awards. This is the time of year whether your child has already had their high school graduation or you've got the fun elementary final days coming up. There are certain things like the English Award, the Citizenship Award, the Heart and Hustle Award. There are a ton of awards children win. And many times, if this is how your schools were, the same six kids kind of win them all. Because the chemistry kid is the math kid and the English kid is the social kid and the social kid is the drama kid. There's a lot of children in the school. There aren't a lot of award winners. So do awards recognize and fuel the best to do even bigger and better things? Or do they harm and hurt those who are never acknowledged? And maybe their strengths are incredible, but it's just not how the teacher sees them. A conversation about school awards, the good side of them, the dark side of them, and all the nuanced bits in between still coming up on the show. Right now, we've got to check in on what's happening with your markets with Leanna Wojniak from the Popowich Carmeli Advisory Group. CIBC Wagundi. Let's go through the numbers, Leanna, and then we'll talk about canned vegetables.
1: It's just a sentence you probably thought you wouldn't say this morning.
0: No, I didn't. I didn't see it coming.
1: Well, we've got a little bit less positive right now, but still up on the markets this morning. TSX positive by 90 points right now at 34,949. Dow also up 113 points at 51,677. Oil's down about $1.90 at $74.70 a barrel, and the Canadian dollar negative by a single basis point at 70.63.
0: I don't think in all my years of talking with you that we've ever talked canned vegetables in the business report. But here we are, Leanna, here we are.
1: Here we are, and they're in the business news because Ottawa is putting a tariff on them.
0: Oh, okay. That's why canned vegetables are in the business report.
1: That's right. And it's going to be a 10% tariff on certain imports of canned vegetables. There's a whole bunch of exceptions when it comes to countries, but there have been basically a safeguarding inquiry launched by the Canadian Association of Vegetable Growers and Processors, who have been lobbying for some action after they've said imports of canned vegetables have risen up 23% between May 2024 and April of 2026, with significant increases from certain countries. Now, part of this is probably driven by the fact that there is a tariff applied in the U.S. now, and so they're selling their goods into other places, but it has caused some ripple effects in the Canadian economy, including things like a closure of a vegetable processing plant in Lethbridge here in Alberta with a company called Norterra Foods. So there's a couple of negative impacts in the Canadian market there. So the decision basically, it was an investigation by the Canadian International Trade Tribunal that they launched 3 months ago. They're expecting to have their final findings in September, but they've already applied this tariff, or the Ottawa government has already applied this tariff, which is a little bit controversial. There isn't a full settlement on this yet, but it's interesting overall. If you are buying some certain kinds of canned goods from certain locations, they will have a tariff applied to them starting immediately and lasting for at least 200 days.
0: All right. And that, my friends, is how canned beans end up in the business report with Leanna Wojniak from the Popowich Carmeli Advisory Group. CIBC Wagundi back on the afternoon show today for your final market numbers. Thanks so much, Leanna.
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0: 8:44 Monday. Tomorrow, Wednesday, and Thursday, sunny in the 20s, bright and warm. Today's not that day. High of 15 later on this afternoon. Rain from now until the afternoon, so a wet start to your drive-in. Sitting at 9 degrees with a look at your Truman Time Saver traffic.
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1: We are seeing a number of delays beginning to hold up your traffic out there this morning. If you're in the Northeast, there is a collision taking up your left lane on southbound Deerfoot after 16th Avenue. Southbound Deerfoot is seeing some delays about 20-25 minutes from 64th Avenue down to Memorial. And if you're in the Southeast on southbound Deerfoot, there is a stalled vehicle at Glenmore Trail that is also taking up your left lane, and we're seeing some delays about 10 minutes in that area. 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
1: Do you ever think about the awards that you won at the end of the school year? Maybe it was the English Award, Top Student, Citizenship Award. Or maybe you think about the awards your child didn't win. And you think, why does this still live in my brain? They're just awards. Or are they? Really interesting read in the Globe and Mail called, "Are School Awards Actually Good for Kids?" Now joining us to discuss, Dr. Jillian Roberts. She writes the Globe's Ask a Child Psychologist column, is a psychologist, research professor, author, and media commentator known for translating the science of human development, psychology, and education into stories that resonate with you. Welcome back to the show, Dr. Roberts.
2: Well, thank you for having me.
1: Interesting column, because you can instantly say, yep, school awards are good. They fuel children who want to be successful. Or, yeah, no, they leave children behind. But the truth is, it's very nuanced. And the answer is, I think, somewhere in the middle.
2: Absolutely. And that's what the research shows as well. Like Bartak's research that I referenced in the column, it talks about awards as being tools, and they're not inherently good or bad. It's how we choose to use them. We can use awards in certain ways that can sort of spark children's motivation, but that doesn't sustain motivation over the long term. So we need to be thoughtful about how and when we use them, and using them in a way that all children can participate, not just a select few.
1: And it's not as easy to say, keep doling them out, because they do inspire some to keep studying and working, or shut them down because it's really hampering those who don't get them. It's more nuanced in saying, how do we recognize children? Are all children being considered? And then really, what do we get from these end of year moments?
2: Yeah, and schools have a lot of power, right? Like they can choose what awards they have, the selection criteria, how they celebrate success. And I think awards have a place. You know, it's interesting, some comments on the article really saw me as coming as anti-award. Now, I'm not necessarily anti-award. I think that awards do have their place, but they have to be done thoughtfully, and we need to make sure that we move beyond just recognition of children and create environments where children feel noticed and a sense of belonging. That can be more motivating in the long term than just like a simple recognition at the end of the year.
1: And some of them are clearly defined. So who gets the top math award? The kid with 100%? Okay, you get it. But when some things are more top student, then you think, well, what went into that? Marks, citizenship, friendship, athletic participation, club involvement. That's very subjective. And then you might have so many feeling like, well, I did so much. I succeeded. I participated. How could it not be me? So the conversations after the awards with your parents and others in your circle, I'm assuming, can be just as important as those awards themselves.
2: Absolutely. And how parents frame how they make sense of awards can influence how children make sense of awards. So, you know, parents that will often say, you know, who got the most awards this year, over and over again, like those types of questions can frame how children make sense of awards. But when parents are able to say, I love that that person got the most improved student award, or I love how that citizenship award was connected to that leadership project in the school, like when the feedback can be specific and positive and frames a way where a child can see how they can do similar things, like it can inspire their own behaviors in the future. I think that's where, you know, parents can have a lot of power here.
1: There's also something about, you might have the most incredible year and conquer barriers and have little moments that you never thought you were going to have or your parents didn't know you're going to have. And that's not going to be recognized by a teacher or a school because they might just be more quiet, personal moments. So how does a family or a group, if you're working with, say, a psychologist or a doctor or a trainer or a therapist, how do you recognize those moments? It's not going to be an official school ribbon or trophy, but it's still a huge success for that student in their own world.
2: Well, it's interesting. I'm going to personalize this for a little bit. I've returned to playing tennis after not having had a chance to play tennis since I was like a teenager. And I've got the most amazing coach right now. And she will say to me things like, you know, what are you feeling good about? Like, what skill do you feel is coming along? What skill is sticking? Like, what do you feel you're remembering from session to session? And then what do you want to work on? Like, what do you feel you need to work on? And then it transitions into what she thinks I need to work on. Mm. But I like so much how she does that and how even, you know, if I

0: my serve is hitting into the net and I'm not getting it over the net the way I need to. She says, well, it didn't go over the net, but, you know, this and this was done well. And, you know, I've been coached in the past. When I was a kid, I was coached, and I would sometimes just leave those sessions feeling dejected. But her way of making it about what I'm noticing and what she's noticing and what we can work on and what's going well and what just needs to be tweaked, I think has a lot of power. It's kept me going. I wouldn't have thought I would be so excited to exercise at my age, you know. But yeah, I think, you know, feedback, you know, what this is all about is feedback. Like, what types of feedback allows a person to understand that they're making progress, and that's a good thing, but they still have more to go, right? Like, that learning curve isn't finished yet, but how can we use feedback to help someone up that learning curve, you know?
1: Are school awards actually good for kids? You can read the full thing in the Globe and Mail by Dr. Jillian Roberts. Interesting conversation. Thank you so much for joining us this morning.
0: My pleasure. Thank you.
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8: This is Global News. I'm Tony King. Light rain at 9 at 9 o'clock. ACERT is investigating after a police officer shot a suspect on Deerfoot Trail yesterday following erratic driving complaints. It happened around 4:15 after police made the decision to close both the north and southbound lanes of Deerfoot between 16th Avenue and Memorial Drive. Acting Inspector Mike Anderson says police pinned the vehicle between two cruisers, but as they attempted to take the driver into custody, there was an altercation and an officer fired their weapon.
9: The affected person was transported to hospital in life-threatening condition. No CPS officers or members of the public sustained physical injuries. As ACERT now has carriage of the investigation, I am limited in what additional information I can provide.
8: Police believe the driver had driven erratically on city streets and outside of Calgary for about 24 hours prior to the shooting, going the wrong way on one-way streets, speeding through red lights, and being involved in multiple collisions. A third straight month of rising gas prices due to the U.S. war in Iran pushed the annual inflation rate above 3% for the first time since 2023. Statistics Canada says the rate jumped to 3.2% in May, up from 2.8% in April. May gas prices were more than 33% higher than the same month last year due to the Middle East conflict. Premier Danielle Smith and federal conservative leader Pierre Poilievre are both criticizing Calgary's decision to reduce overnight noise levels during the stampede. Premier says the City Hall Fun Police have changed the rules just days before the greatest outdoor show on earth. But Mayor Jeremy Farkas defends the move, noting organizations were told in February that there would be no exemption to noise bylaws this year. The city says the changes were made after hundreds of complaints last year about excessive noise, vibrations, property damage, and late night disorder. Farkas also turned the tables on the province, calling them the fun police after AGLC announced a last-minute pre-stampede price hike that will add nearly $2 to the price of a pint of beer. Hundreds of people in the Edmonton area forced to bail out their basements repeatedly on the weekend as heavy rain pushed the stormwater system to capacity. It also impacted St. Albert, Spruce Grove, Stony Plain, Tofield, and Beaumont, where City Communication Director Mike Berezowski says several storm ponds are overflowing and walking trails have been closed.
10: We do have crews out monitoring our storm ponds and our roads, making sure that our culverts are clear and water is flowing, but we're keeping an eye on things as it progresses.
8: Environment Canada says up to 110

0: Millimeters of rain fell in the area as of early last night, with another 40 millimeters expected before it tapers off. Manitoba's Chief Justice Glenn Joyal has been nominated to fill the vacancy on the Supreme Court of Canada. Prime Minister Mark Carney says Joyal has demonstrated the integrity, experience, and judgment required of the Supreme Court. He replaces Justice Sheila Martin, who retired in May. It's 9:03.
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0: Environment Canada Calgary weather, periods of rain ending this afternoon, with then mixed sun and clouds, still a chance of showers or thunderstorms, high 15, clearing and 7 overnight, sunny and 20 tomorrow, 23 on Wednesday, Thursday mixed sun and cloud, a high of 24, Friday cloudy, showers, and a high of 23. It's 9 degrees. Breaking news when it happens. Our next scheduled update at 9:30. I'm Tony King.

0: 9:05. This is Stacey Brotzel from a very, very sopping wet city of Edmonton. We are now feeling Calgary's pain because we now have water restrictions because our wastewater capacity is, well, over capacity. And we're flooding in places. There's flooded basements. There's sewer backups. It is ugly in many parts of the Edmonton area. And I'm joined by a much drier Sarah Crosby. Good morning.
1: So here is the thing. There is a water engineer at the University of Calgary, expert in the world of water. Her name is Tricia Stadnick. Mm-hmm. And Tricia says the thing about water is that as children, we learn about fire. We learn about what to do if our house is on fire, if there's smoke, fire detectors. We study fire in school. Fire, fire, fire. We don't understand the power of water as much as we do fire. So we take water for granted and we don't truly understand its power, its significance, its role in our life until it changes a little or it does something to us. And then we feel like, oh, water, how did this happen? We assume water is forever, that we're always going to have a clean supply of it to drink and to bathe in and to do our laundry. And she said, we don't understand it's not infinite, that water can come for us or taketh away at the drop of a hat.
0: Well, it seemed pretty infinite this weekend. it came down, and I've never, well, it's rare to see an event that it would span over 3 days. Shagan, I'm also in studio. We're seeing in Tofield, there's a state of emergency just outside of Edmonton, where I saw somebody in a kayak in a parking lot. It was just covered in water. He's just, you know.
2: They were doing that along the White Mud, too. In a canoe out just east of the Hende, paddling through fields. Like, it's insane. It's unbelievable what's going on.
0: Yeah, it's you're hearing basements completely flooded.
2: Oh,
0: seeing some,
2: yeah,
0: some pictures of basements. So there's the water restrictions. So, you know, you can't have a long shower. They're encouraging people not to take baths. Please don't do your laundry or your dishes, those sort of things. And in fact, in Beaumont, they've shut down the rec center.
2: Oh, is that right? Yeah.
0: They shut down the rec center.
2: School buses didn't run today?
0: Yeah.
2: I mean, it's just, I guess the roads, because that was out west of town in the Onaway area where they have a state of emergency too and overland flooding. And they canceled the school buses because they don't think it's safe to have people driving on some of the highways in a school bus sort of a thing. So I can't remember that in from a rain situation before. Can you? Like, I mean, I know we've had flooding and things like that. And certainly Calgary knows from flooding far more than Edmonton does. But like these kinds of states of emergency and stuff from rainfall? I don't know. It's unusual.
0: But can we please have Goldilocks?
2: I know,
0: like,
2: right?
0: It's either too hot or too cold. It's either too dry or too wet at this point. And I just sort of want a Goldilocks forecast at some point. It just to have a summer that's just sort of just right. Is that too much to ask?
2: I think it might be. When was the last time? Actually, you know what? I was thinking about it, like, we didn't have these issues last summer. It was hot. There were some hot days, but I think last summer was a pretty decent summer, if I remember correctly. I cannot remember rain like this in the Edmonton area. And you know what? What's it going to stop for? 2 days? 3 days? And then it's supposed to come back again.
0: Yeah, this weekend, more rain. And we're already so saturated. But you didn't get a lot of rain this weekend, did you, Sarah?
1: Well, it depends on where you were in the city, because areas in the south of our city did get flash flooding and the water was up to the windows of cars. And then I live in the northwest and we honestly got sprinkles for about 16 seconds.
0: Wow.
1: And then gone. So depending on where you were in Calgary on the weekend, you got a lot of water, you got hail, or you got almost nothing. And that's the way the Calgary weather is. The problem is, if you talk about extreme weather and how the world should expect more extreme weather, then people instantly cover their ears and say, no, we're not talking climate change. I have no space in my brain for this. But you have to acknowledge wild weather and how we never know what's coming in extreme weather, because it's part of our existence now. We've had unprecedented floods. You're having wild weather. We get smoke that shuts down our lives. We just have to accept this is part of our earth now.
0: Yeah, bye bye Goldilocks.

0: forecasts. I am so lucky that we bought a house on a hill, on the top of the hill.
1: Yeah, no
0: because
1: kidding.
0: I could hear the shop vac working from the guy below us, going all of the water's sort of just because our backyard isn't even straight. It's sort of curved. And so I'm thinking all the water's going into his basement. And then there was this video. Sarah, I got to show you this video of my friend was out for a run. And I thought, why did somebody just explode a can of silly string on this wet street? I'm like, is somebody going to pick up all of that garbage? Like, what? Oh my God. Oh my God. That's thousands of earthworms, like thousands of earthworms to the point where she's out for a run and she's slipping on them.
1: It's gross.
0: She's trying to avoid them. But there's all of these earthworms. So the earthworms like the path of least resistance and going through soil takes a little bit of effort. So that's why they go out onto the pavement. But thousands of them.
1: It's gross. I've never seen anything like that.
0: Yeah, I showed you the video.
1: It's unbelievable. Like I was saying, if you run a bait shop, get out there. Scoop those things up. Your inventory is set for the next month. It's unbelievable. Like, they're just everywhere.
2: But is anyone trying to save them? Because there's always the people who pick the worms off the sidewalk to save them.
1: And then there's, you always,
0: I
1: you
0: do
1: know,
0: that,
1: when the rain stops, then you always see the little, the poor little bastards that dried up on the sidewalk and didn't make it back, right?
0: 100%. So that's why you have to throw them back. And, you know, and you throw them back and people are like, well, there's thousands more. Well, it made a difference to that one that
1: you threw
0: back.
1: It sure did.
0: Although he's like cursing you because he's like, this is, hey, I was cruising to the other side
1: of
0: the street.
1: Yeah.
0: Why did the earthworm cross the street? Because it was raining.
1: I'm going somewhere.
0: there you go. And it was the path of least resistance, I guess. Hey, what's going on in Calgary? I know that you experienced some rain in some parts of the city. However, this back and forth between the premier and the conservative leader and conservative MPs and the mayor over the sound of the stampede, it reached fever pitch. It was in full gallop a week before the stampede starts.
2: So this is really funny because it is a big story in 20 different ways. It's music, it's loud, it's downtown culture, it's business, it's youth employment. So we talked about it a lot today and people were like, stop it, Sarah. Stop being mean and nasty and being a Karen. I'm not doing this. I'm just reflecting it to you. The premier said, oh, we're the fun police. I still can't understand why Pierre Poilievre is getting his belt buckle involved in this because he put out a full statement. And so the situation is, because we talked to the city today, no one was blindsided by this. We had Ryan Placatus on, who said they were told these party festival tents were told in February they were going to have earlier nights, weeknights, because of downtown.

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0: Nothing is out of bounds, over the top, or too low. It's the 9 a.m. free-for-all on QR Calgary 770 and 880 CHED.
1: We love to kill the fun in Edmonton. A vast majority of our texters are like, 12 o'clock is a good time to shut down any music. But we got this one too saying, nope, quiet time should start at 11 every night of the week and outdoor speakers should be illegal.
2: Here's the flip, though. The Calgary message, I just got this. I think it's from Paul. It says, so let's change the slogan to the greatest outdoor show on earth. For old people, since you want to shut down the fun. I said this about the trucker convoy in Ottawa, and I think it's exactly the same situation with this. It's fine to say, have some fun, lighten up. It's only 10 days. It's only this. It's only that. If you put the noise, the party, the chaos on your lawn, in your neighborhood, and it affected your daughter, your husband, your mother, you would have an entirely different opinion about it. It's very NIMBYism. Not in my backyard, let them whoop it up. But if it was your sleep, you would feel differently. Mm-hmm. That is 100% fact.
1: And a lot of people on the text line, a couple of people on the text line saying, well, why did people move in there? Why did they move in there in the first place?
2: Because part of it is they've lived there forever. Part of it is Calgary is making people want to live there. We have a new BMO Center. We have a new arena. And one of these big festivals just moved locations. So it moved to them. They didn't move to it. This big Cowboys Festival changed locations. And now it's in their space.
1: Hmm. I wouldn't like it. I am an old person, I guess. I wouldn't be going to the party because, well, A, I can't afford it because $500 a ticket, according to Shay. And I just am sort of not into that anymore. So I like my sleep. I like to shut it down. I don't want my kid waking up in the middle of the night because there's some loud, annoying music playing. Hey, we don't have a lot of time to tackle the next topic, but I do want to ask you, can you take a joke, Sarah Crosby? It depends. You're hedging your bets, my friend.
2: I love jokes. I love watching stand-up comedy, but I don't have time for incredible, incredible meanness. And if you look at the recent roast of Kevin Hart, a lot of people said the jokes went too far because they

0: nefarious. It's not malicious.
1: But is mocking someone's tattoo when that's a dedication to someone you've lost?
2: But you didn't know the story, right? You don't know the story going in.
1: Yeah, but you got to assume you might step in it if you don't know the story.
2: Yeah, it could possibly do all of the above. But this is what people want. And I think laughter is just so absolutely important nowadays. And I think that maybe as a society, we are becoming a little thinner skinned than we were a number of years ago. Well, coming up, should a driver's test only be done in English? Carry over to a conversation we had last week. We're going to talk to a driving instructor about what she sees on the road and in her office. That's coming up on the 9 a.m. free-for-all.
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1: This is Global News. I'm Tony King. Light rain at 9 at 9:30. ACERT investigating after a police officer shot a suspect on Deerfoot Trail yesterday afternoon following erratic driving complaints. Police say the shooting followed a confrontation after officers stopped the vehicle on Deerfoot Trail following complaints of dangerous driving on city streets and outside of Calgary for about 24 hours. Thanks to rising gas prices linked to the U.S. war in Iran, Canada's inflation rate jumped above 3% for the first time since 2023. Statistics Canada says gas prices rose more than 33% year over year last month as conflict in the Middle East kept the Strait of Hormuz closed to oil tankers. The mayor says City Hall is not the fun police. That name belongs to the province. Premier Danielle Smith called City Hall the fun police over noise restrictions for party tents on weeknights during Stampede. Jeremy Farkas says the province has upped the price of beer in bars by almost $2 a pint. It's 9:31.
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1: Environment Canada Calgary weather, periods of rain ending this afternoon. Mixed sun and cloud with a chance of showers or thunderstorms, the high 15. Clearing and 7 overnight, sunny and 20 tomorrow, 23 on Wednesday. Mixed sun and cloud Thursday, high 24. Friday, cloudy, showers and 23. It's 9 degrees. Breaking news when it happens. Our next scheduled newscast at 10 o'clock. I'm Tony King.

0: Amused? Mad? Happy? Sad? No emotion is off the board on the 9 a.m. free-for-all on QR Calgary 770 and 880 CHED.
1: So obviously English and French in Canada, we're a bilingual country, so that is something that we'd have to recognize. But with all our street signs obviously being in English, it is something that we think having an English only would be the best way forward. But it is something that we're currently reviewing.
2: That is Transportation Minister Devin Dreeshan on the show a couple weeks ago in response to the story that both Mr. Dreeshan and our police chief want the knowledge test, the test before the driver's test, to be English only. So right now, you can bring a English translation dictionary into the test. You can have the test translated into 25 different languages at the knowledge written test. And if all of that doesn't work, you can actually bring a translator with you into the test to write the knowledge test before you even get to the second part of the driver's test. Devin Dreeshan and our police chief both say the test should be English only. We just skirted the conversation of what about French? And they said because rules are in English, roadsides are in English, it should be English only, and that will help fix the problems of the road. Now, Stacey and I talked about this when this came up, and your question was, where's the data that says it's English problems that are making people hit or have accidents or killing pedestrians?
3: Yeah, I want to know. Is this a problem? Is this a problem? What problem are we solving? Is this a problem? Are we finding that people who don't understand all of the signage, because I think you don't need to speak English to know that's a stop sign or a yield sign. There may be some temporary signs where it says flooding ahead on one of those neon signs that perhaps they may not read, and that will be an issue. But overall, is there a problem? Are people who can't speak English, who needed an interpreter for their driving test, are they getting into more crashes? And I think that that's really important to know, because the purpose of a driving test is to assess driving skills, not their language fluency.
2: So to keep on this, this was one of the most interesting conversations

0: can drive our taxis, who can drive our Ubers. And if their lives shut down, our lives shut down as well.
1: Yeah, until we see the problem that's being solved, it's too easy to go to different places, especially when you look at the questions that we're going to be voting on in October, when we're taking aim at immigrants and the services that are provided in this province. So it just sort of the juxtaposition where we're solving a problem that right now I don't know is a problem because nobody's given us data. Nobody's given us stats. Are they responsible? They must have cataloged it. They must look at it before they go ahead with this. They probably won't. And then you look at what we're voting on. I just think that when you can put those side by side, you're just like, okay, it seems like this is in a theme. I think that a lot of Albertans' minds must go to, why does it always have to be about immigrants? If the stats come out and say, hey, people who have to take the driver's test in languages other than English, they are contributing to a disproportionate amount of crashes, fatal collisions, pedestrians being hit, then I'm like, okay, well, it sounds like we have a problem that needs to be solved. But until we see that, I don't understand what this process is all about.
0: Because can we look at the other groups? Do we say, well, is it our older people, our senior citizens who are 80 plus, who maybe aren't as cognitively sharp as they used to be? Are they the problem? Is it the younger drivers, the younger males who we assume are always going too fast? Maybe they're the problem. So definitely in Calgary, the accidents, the pedestrian hit, it's a critical situation. But focusing on this English, when we actually have someone who's in the car with people saying it's not the knowledge test, it's executing it on the roads that's so important. I think this is so interesting, and you're fascinated with it, so we'll keep talking about it.
1: Well, for sure. And how many times have you gone to a different country and rented a car, whether it's Quebec or whether it's maybe overseas, maybe it's Mexico, you rented a car. Do you think that you were not qualified to rent that car? Should we be banned from renting cars in other countries because we did not take any driver's test in their native language?
0: Stacey's like, I have summer traveling plans.
1: I'm not driving. But my husband's an adept driver, right? And I don't think despite the fact we've traveled and rented cars in countries where we don't speak the language fluently, we've never encountered anything. And I think that the driving part of that went smoothly because we all know what a stop sign looks like. We all know what a yield sign looks like. If something, one of those temporary flashing neon signs, you can sort of figure it out. And with Google Translate, you can pretty much get everything done at this point.
0: We'll keep researching this and talking about it because it's unfolding in front of us in real time with Transportation Minister Devin Dreeshan saying, yep, we're not exactly sure where we're going to land on this, but we're definitely looking in to wanting the knowledge part of the driver's test being English only, even though we have the whole French situation to figure out as well. 9:43 on your Monday morning. This is the 9 a.m. free-for-all. 880 CHED, QR Calgary. We stick ourselves together and have conversations about the biggest things happening and some of the quirkier stories as well. Coming up next on the show, did you win top student in grade 12? Or maybe back in grade 6, you won the citizenship award. Did that school award change something in you, inspire something in you, fuel you to be bigger, better, bolder, stronger? Or were you someone who never won an award and you always thought in school, why not me? I'm trying my hardest. I'm doing my homework. I'm playing on the basketball team. Why do I win nothing? What school awards can do to your children and maybe how they're hurting them as well? Coming up next.
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10: A beloved 75-year-old man washing up, getting ready for bed, is brutally beaten and killed. 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I'm Global News crime reporter Nancy Hickst. 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
1: 9:48 on your Monday. We're going to get to whether or not schools should give children awards in just a second. But I just want to know where everyone's brain's at with this comment. We're talking about English and having the knowledge written driver test in English only, which is what our transportation minister, Devin Dreeshan, wants. Now, just 12 seconds of this. Listen to the guest we had on who owns and runs a driving school.
2: Canada and Alberta is multicultural, right? So we have many people coming from many countries, including India, China, the Philippines, and many others.
1: So Tech says, I can't stop laughing. The topic is the lack of English language skills. And you put on a so-called expert that can barely speak English at all. I love this hour every day. It strengthens my confidence in my superior intellect. Now, am I missing something? Because one more time, Angela.
2: Canada and Alberta is multicultural, right?
1: I understand, Angela, just fine. Thank you so much.
3: I knew we were going to get texts like that. I expected a comment like that. Yeah, what are we going to do with that? I think we know where that person's head.

0: outgoing kids sometimes get more of the spotlight, and you might be missing out on the more quiet, more introverted, more thoughtful students, because since they're not so loud and proud, they don't always get the shine and the sheen that others get. And so you can be an incredible, smart, successful human being all on your own. But if you don't get that award, does it just hurt a little bit and you carry that with you through life?
1: Don't you think it sort of pans out in the end where the 90% students sort of fizzle out in adulthood? And the ones that are a good person who work really, really hard, that things didn't come easy to them and they've developed a work ethic, that they will get their award in the end in a more perhaps prosperous life, a more successful life. We can't lump all of the award winners as that they're proven to be successes later on in life. I don't know. Did you win anything in school?
0: I won some stuff, but keep in mind, both my parents were teachers, so I had like very, very high expectations on me. I will say my grade 12 valedictorian, I bumped into him once at the movie theater, and he had done a double degree and had a law degree and an MBA.
1: Okay.
0: So he was successful from day one to the very end of that education. I think it's different for every single kid, and you just have to put these awards into perspective.
1: So maybe do different awards? Personal growth awards, and then people were like, we're giving too many awards to the kids.
0: And this is what the story points out. It's nuanced. There's no black or white, yes or no, cancel them all, create more awards. There's some truth somewhere in between in many different colors. But if you're interested in it, it's in the Globe and Mail. Stacey and I will be back tomorrow morning for the 9 a.m. free-for-all on your Tuesday.
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3: A suspect shot by police on Deerfoot Trail yesterday afternoon has died. Police Acting Inspector Mike Anderson says the shooting followed multiple reports of erratic driving.
4: This call initially started downtown. The driver was driving the wrong way on one-way streets, high speed through red lights, and was believed to have been involved in multiple collisions.
3: The suspect was shot during a confrontation after police stopped the vehicle and attempted to take the person into custody. ACERT is investigating. Saskatchewan RCMP say two officers were shot last night while responding to an assault at a house in Melville, northeast of Regina. Police say the two officers were seriously hurt but didn't provide any details. The two were shot as soon as they arrived at the scene and were taken to hospital. A suspect was arrested following a four-hour standoff. A second person in the home was allowed to go free. The Premier and the leader of the Federal Conservatives are both critical after the city said it is ending the weeknight noise bylaw exemption for Stampede party tents. On social media, Premier Danielle Smith called City Hall the fun police. She and Pierre Poilievre argued that the changes could hurt the Stampede experience and its economic benefits. Mayor Jeremy Farkas rejects the criticism that the city made the decision last minute, noting party tent organizers were told in February, and he doubled down, saying on social media that the provincial government's fun police are now punishing beer drinkers after a last-minute hike that will add nearly $2 to the price of a pint of beer in a bar. Farkas says the tents were a major source of complaints during last year's stampede. Homeowners in the Edmonton area forced to bail out flooded basements multiple times on the weekend. Voluntary water restrictions in Edmonton and surrounding communities, including St. Albert, Spruce Grove, Stony Plain, Tofield, and Beaumont, where City Communication Director Mike Berezovsky says the stormwater systems are at capacity.
5: That is the challenge itself. The rain has overwhelmed the wastewater system throughout the region, and Beaumont is just another part of that as well. We're all connected. So what we're seeing is water backing up into some of the areas, to some of our neighborhoods. And our storm ponds are overflowing. We have several trails that we've had to close.
3: Environment Canada says up to 110 millimeters of rain fell in the area as of early last night, with another 40 millimeters expected before it tapers off. Thanks to rising gas prices linked to the U.S. war in Iran, Canada's inflation rate jumped above 3% for the first time since 2023. Statistics Canada says gas prices were up 33% year over year last month. BMO chief economist Doug Porter says June is tracking for a 10% decline in gas prices, which should clip the headline result next month. Manitoba's Chief Justice Glenn Joyal has been nominated to fill the vacancy on the Supreme Court of Canada. He replaces Justice Sheila Martin, who retired in May. It's 10:03.
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3: Environment Canada Calgary weather, periods of rain ending this afternoon, then mixed sun and clouds, still a chance of showers or thunderstorms, the high 15, clearing and 7 overnight, sunny and 20 tomorrow, Wednesday sunny and 23, mixed sun and cloud Thursday, high 24, cloudy, showers and 23 on Friday. It's 9 degrees. Breaking news when it happens. Our next scheduled update at 10:30. I'm Tony King.
0: This is Shea Ganim on QR Calgary, brought to you by Avalon Foundation Repairs.

0: looking at my spruces, and there is so much new growth on the, on like coming off, like the needles and everything. It's refreshing to see. Like they're just sucking that water.
1: Yeah, no, I bet. Yeah, you know, you're right.
0: Yeah,
1: we do.
0: And it's, and I mean, our creeks, honestly, we had creeks that were dry, like for the last 3 or 4 years, and sloughs. And I mean, we needed it. Like, and of course, you know, the fires and everything, right?
1: No, oh, yeah, yeah. And, you know, we haven't had any worse with
0: but
1: that.
0: But for our forests in Alberta and for the nature part of it, I know it sucks for people or whatever, but I mean, this is refreshing to us.
1: No,
0: I mean,
1: you're right,
0: we
1: Terry.
0: We needed this.
1: No, I appreciate it. Okay, I'm going to try and get some more calls on, but I think you're right that we need the moisture. I don't know if we need this much moisture, and certainly not all within 48 hours, but point taken, point taken. Sarah, why don't we get a farmer on tomorrow? Like, they've got to be happy with this, or maybe it's too much. I don't know. Wes in Edmonton, you're on the air. Hey, Wes.
2: Morning. You know, you say you can't do anything about it. My house, I added 2 sump pumps because I had water troubles. I added 2 sump pumps. I have 2 brand new sump pumps sitting on a shelf in the basement for when they pile up. I have hoses and discharge pipes, so you can. But, you know, I never had problems with water in my house till I had to put a backflow valve in, and then I had water. But one of my sumps last night was running every minute and 20 seconds.
1: Jeez. And that's, I mean, that's, can you remember it this bad, Wes? I mean, surely it must have rained like this before in Edmonton, right? I can't remember though.
2: I've been here 63 years, and I've never remembered it.
1: Me neither.
2: And, you know, like that, for that sump to run every minute and 20 seconds, that sump barrel's 2.5 feet across, and that means that 4 inches of water is coming into that thing every minute and 20 seconds.
1: Yeah, I hear you, Wes. I got a 5-gallon pail that I remember emptying last weekend out in the backyard, just sitting in the backyard, and we use it for garbage and stuff. It's 3/4 full. It's a 5-gallon pail. Like, it's a lot of water.
2: I know of 3 people that I know of that have water seeping in, and like,
1: yeah, me too.
2: Say,
1: yeah. Yeah, at least, Wes. I've talked to a bunch of people this weekend that are dealing with it. Yeah, thanks for the call. Appreciate it. Grant in Calgary. Hey, Grant, you're on the air.
3: Hey, guy. Hey, how you doing? I was thinking about you while I was watching all the weather reports and stuff. I says, oh, boy, Shay's going to be blowing up about this.
1: Oh, man, oh, man.
3: That's crazy. Yeah, but we were in a golf thing on Saturday at Douglas Dale, and we ended up in the tunnel with 17 golfers. Whole bunch of golf carts in this big tunnel, right? And kids were there with some parents, the whole nine yards, and it started hailing majorly here. And then the tunnel started flooding. And it was right until, you know, where your feet are on the floor of the golf carts. So we tried to get out of there. Mine stalled. I had to jump in with this little girl and her mom. And I had my dog Wubby with me because I let me golf with him, my little Frenchie and stuff like that. And, yeah, it was pretty crazy. But I was just wondering, like, I mean, you know, we've gone through this before, but that's the worst you guys have had ever, right? Just about?
1: Yeah, well, I don't know. I'd have to check. Like I say, I was doing a little Googling this morning, Grant, and apparently there was, in 2023, and you think I'd remember this, it was only a few years ago, we saw 150 millimeters of rain. That was for a month, though. We basically saw that this weekend in some parts of Edmonton.
3: Man, that's crazy.
1: Yeah,
3: well, all of our prayers and thoughts are with all you folks up in Edmonton, for sure. We've been through here in Calgary before.
1: Oh, I know you have. Yeah, I know. Yeah, absolutely. You're absolutely right. Okay, Grant, I got to jump to a break. Hey, by the way, I want to tell you, I was wearing the Gibson hat this weekend for the first time. I threw that one on.
3: Nice.
1: Yeah. Lovely hat, man. Thank you.
3: Did you wear it at a guitar thing or something?
1: No. I wore it to the Elks game. It's got some green in it, right?
3: Nice.
1: Yeah, it's perfect.
3: Boy, I like it. Break it in. Thanks, bud.
1: Bye-bye. Yeah, Grant showed up when I was doing a show down in Calgary earlier this year and brought me a wonderful Gibson baseball hat that I wore this weekend. Let me take a break, and then we'll continue with your calls. We'll get some help from a professional if you've got a flooded basement. Is there anything you can do? I don't know. We'll find out when we come back after this.
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12: Is Global News. I'm Brenda Neufeld. Light rain and 10 degrees at 10:30. ACERT is investigating after a police officer shot a suspect on Deerfoot Trail yesterday afternoon following erratic driving complaints. And police have confirmed this morning that that suspect has died from their injuries. Police say the shooting followed a confrontation after officers stopped the vehicle on Deerfoot after the erratic

0: city streets and outside Calgary for about 24 hours. RCMP in Saskatchewan say two officers suffered serious injuries after being shot last night while responding to an assault at a home. It happened in Melville, northeast of Regina. Two people surrendered after a four-hour standoff. One was allowed to go free and charges are pending against the other. And Clive Davis, the record company executive who launched countless careers, including those of Whitney Houston and Alicia Keys, has died at the age of 94. It's 10:31.
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0: Environment Canada Calgary weather. Periods of rain ending this afternoon, then a mix of sun and cloud. A high of 15 degrees, down to 7 for tonight, and then back to sunshine tomorrow, a high of 20. Right now it is 10. Breaking news when it happens. Our next scheduled news at 11. I'm Brenda Neufeld.

0: for a typical English summer. I mean, what more could you ask for? Think of the money.
1: It is perfect for you, right?
0: Yeah. there was a little Canadian chick that had something to do with it. Yeah. It's not this bad in England. No, it's not. But it was consistent. But for the farmers, a lot of them have got seed in, and this could be devastating because the fields are going to flood.
1: That's the thing. Too much, right? We're going to find out. We're going to look into that. David, I got to jump because we've tracked down Juan with Avalon. So what I'm going to do is take a break, get that out of the way, and then we'll come back. You got a flooded basement? Trying to figure out what to do? You'll find out right after this.
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3: Hi, Gord.
2: Hey, Len. 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

0: like the British Columbia coast is. This is the most rain. We got a month's worth of rain in 2 days. We're not splitting the atom here. Keep up, right? Joe in Edmonton, you're on the air. Hey, Joe.
1: Hi, Shay. I was listening to your show about flood mitigation and stuff like that.
0: Yeah, yeah.
1: Last guest there. Avalon, was it? Okay, there's also Shields, and you'll see, his name, the former guy from Kissin or whatever.
0: They're great. They're fantastic. Yeah, there's a bunch.
1: Yeah, my neighbor had that done something a while back. And what I got done was when I had a problem, something similar, and my thing, surface length sort of backed up a bit. And it was kind of muddy and stuff, so I had to rip that basement. The insurance covered it.
0: Yep.
1: And I was wondering if there was some kind of a program that the government would sponsor, you know, like, and then I found out that EPCOR does. I don't know if it was a provincial government or municipal government or federal or something, that if you spent some money to prevent something, then they would give you like a rebate. So.
0: Oh, okay.
1: They didn't have a program at that time. I'm going back a couple of years.
0: Yeah, yeah.
1: So what I found out was EPCOR, somebody mentioned that EPCOR had a rebate program if you install a so-called backflow valve.
0: Yeah.
1: Yeah. So I had that done. So they had to come out and dig up the front from the, you know, the front part of the house.
0: Yeah.
1: I'm living on like the old neighborhoods in the south side. So the service lines go out towards the road. And then your water line comes in, sort of. Well, mine is right beside each other, sort of. And so when they dug that up, then they installed a backflow valve. There's a couple of different models, and I picked the one, and I believe it was sort of like about $1,400 or something.
0: Yeah,
1: and
0: then
1: I
0: got
1: $800 for a rebate from EPCOR.
0: Oh, wow, okay. And now you don't got to worry about the water jumping back in. I got to get to a break for the news, but there you go. Yeah, I mean, backflow valves, I don't know. That's one of the worries. That's why all these municipalities are saying, hey, listen, lay off the water use if you can. It's because those wastewater systems, they're all tied together, right? Like that, it all ends up going to the same place. So if it's overwhelmed by stormwater, then all of the water that we dump into it through our sewer systems overwhelms it, and it can absolutely cause backflow issues, and people can get flooded basements that way, which is far worse than rainwater. But we do have to take a break. We'll do that, and then we'll come back, switch gears, talk about some other things right after this.
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13: This is Global News. I'm Brenda Neufeld. Light rain and 10 degrees at 11 o'clock. Calgary police have now confirmed a woman was shot, that was shot by police on Deerfoot Trail yesterday afternoon, has died from her injuries. Global's Drew Stremick says it began as a report about a dangerous driver.
14: According to Calgary police, the shooting occurred around 4:15 on Sunday afternoon after they received multiple calls of a driver traveling in the wrong direction on multiple one-way streets and speeding through red lights within the downtown. Police brought the vehicle to a stop on northbound Deerfoot Trail between Memorial Drive and 16th Avenue, and Inspector Mike Anderson says the driver was shot as they were being taken into custody. According to Anderson, police had to use their vehicles to stop the driver, who had been evading police and driving dangerously over the past 24 hours. Drew Stremick, Global News.
13: Alberta's police watchdog is now investigating. RCMP in Saskatchewan say two officers suffered serious injuries after being shot while responding to an assault at a home. It happened in Melville last night, northeast of Regina. Chief Superintendent Murray Chamberlain says they were shot as they approached the home and were taken to hospital where they're in stable condition. Following the shooting, a four-hour standoff ensued.
15: At approximately 2 a.m. this morning, the suspect and another occupant exited the residence. The suspect was arrested and remains in custody. The other occupant was initially detained but was released shortly thereafter, and it has been determined that that person was not involved in the incident.
13: So far, no charges have been laid. Homeowners in the Edmonton area were forced to bail out flooded basements multiple times on the weekend. Voluntary water restrictions in Edmonton and surrounding communities, including St. Albert, Spruce Grove, Stony Plain, Tofield, and Beaumont, where City Communications Director Mike Berezowski says the stormwater systems are at capacity.
16: So what we're seeing is water backing up into some of the areas, to some of our neighborhoods. And our storm ponds are overflowing. We have several trails that we've had to close.
13: Environment Canada says up to 110 millimeters of rain fell in the area as of early last night. Another 40 is expected before it tapers off. Prices rose again at grocery stores across Canada in May, moving up half a percentage point to 4.3% annually. Stats Canada says grocery inflation has now outpaced the headline rate for 16 straight months. The agency points to rising prices for fresh fruit and vegetables as the driving factor. American record executive Clive Davis has died at the age of 94. Davis is credited with launching many careers, from Pink Floyd and Janis Joplin to Bruce Springsteen, Aerosmith, Billy Joel, and Whitney Houston. Davis won 5 Grammy Awards and was inducted into the Rock and Roll Hall of Fame as a non-performer. Bat experts in Alberta are trying to curb the spread of a fungal disease that can kill nearly an entire colony. White nose syndrome has been found in several Alberta caves. It can wake bats from hibernation and, with no food to hunt, lead them to burn off fat reserves and starve. But one biologist says she visited a cave in March and found nearly a dozen dead bats. The agency is trying to fight back by spreading fungus-fighting probiotics at the entrances of known maternity roosts. It's 11:03.
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2: Environment Canada Calgary weather. Periods of rain ending this afternoon, then a mix of sun and cloud, a high of 15, down to 7 for tonight. Tomorrow, sunny and 20. Wednesday, up to 23. Thursday, 24. And then Friday, 23 and some showers. Right now, it's 10. Breaking news when it happens. Our next scheduled news at 11:30. I'm Brenda Neufeld.

0: supply issues from Mexico, apparently, related to weather and other factors. 45% increase in the price of tomatoes. Wow. We're going to talk about inflation coming up right after 11:30. We'll get into it because if you take a look at the United States, it's worse. Or is it? The inflation rate in the United States is 4.2%. Last week it was announced. In Canada, it's 3.2%, right? So, okay, what are we doing differently? Well, not much. In fact, ours, if we reported the same way as the U.S., might even be as bad, if not worse. We'll get into the numbers, and it's really interesting the way it's reported in each country and what a difference that makes. But we'll take a break and be back right after this.
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0: I have heard the answer of my parliamentary party to that question. And I accept that answer with good grace. Every decision I've taken has been about putting the country I love first. That is why I will resign as leader of the Labour Party.
1: That is Keir Starmer announcing he will resign as leader of the Labour Party, which in effect means he will also resign as Prime Minister of the United Kingdom. He says that'll happen by September. Shockingly, incredibly, he becomes the sixth Prime Minister of the United Kingdom to resign within the last 7 years. It's crazy. They got a new Prime Minister 10 years ago, and since then, he was the sixth and the latest to resign. First one lasted a couple of years. It has been a revolving door.

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2: This is Global News. I'm Brenda Neufeld. Light rain and 10 degrees at 11:30. Calgary police have confirmed a woman shot by police on Sunday afternoon has died from her injuries. Police say the shooting followed a confrontation after officers stopped her vehicle on Deerfoot Trail following complaints of erratic driving on city streets for hours. ACERT is investigating. Montreal police say one of their officers has been injured in a central neighborhood after responding to reports of shots being fired. Public safety officials have issued an emergency alert about an armed and dangerous suspect. Inflation figures show air transportation costs were up 7.4% across Canada year over year last month after decreasing slightly in April. Higher jet fuel costs driven by the war in the Middle East were not captured in Stats Canada's April inflation rate, but showed up in May. It's 11:31.
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2: Environment Canada Calgary weather, periods of rain ending this afternoon, then a mix of sun and cloud, chance of showers or thunderstorms, a high of 15, clearing tonight down to 7, tomorrow sunshine and 20 degrees and 23 on Wednesday. Right now it's 10. Breaking news when it happens, our next scheduled news at noon. I'm Brenda Neufeld.

talking about Keir Starmer departing, becoming the sixth Prime Minister of the United Kingdom to leave in the last 7 years. That's a remarkable stretch of chaos, isn't it? It really is for any country, let alone the United Kingdom. But like so many other politicians, it's his own party that sort of is forcing him out this time. Not to say his popularity isn't terrible in the UK, and that's why they are forcing him out. But holding Labour together is a lot.

0: well, you're not renting it out. 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
1: Okay.
0: And how much does that cost? 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

0: here while we've got time. We'll go to Mark in London. Hello, Mark. You're on the air.
1: How are you?
0: Good. How are you doing?
1: Good. I just wanted to say I love your show.
0: Oh, thanks.
1: And this whole topic.

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14: This is Global News. I'm Brenda Neufeld. Mainly cloudy, some light rain, and 10 degrees at 12 o'clock. Montreal police say an officer has been killed after police responded to reports of shots fired in a central neighborhood. Police say one other officer and a civilian were injured and that one suspect has been neutralized without providing further details. Police have blocked off a residential street in the Côte des Neiges district, saying we're asking everyone to avoid the sector. The situation is not under control. Saskatchewan Mounties say two officers shot last night are in stable condition. The officers were hit as they arrived at a house to investigate an assault in Melville, northeast of Regina. A four-hour standoff followed and two people later surrendered. Only one of them is facing charges. Calgary police say a woman shot by officers on Sunday along Deerfoot Trail has now died from her injuries. Global's Drew Stremick reports.
15: Calgary police confirmed the death Monday morning. According to CPS, they received a number of reports on Sunday afternoon describing an erratic driver downtown, driving the wrong way down multiple one-way streets and traveling at high speeds through red lights. Eventually, police were able to stop the driver on Deerfoot Trail as they

0: traveling north between Memorial Drive and 16th Avenue at around 4:15 p.m. Police used their vehicles to bring the driver to a stop, and Inspector Anderson said that driver was responsible for a number of collisions and is believed to have been fleeing police in and out of the city for over 24 hours. Drew Stremick, Global News.
1: Police say the driver was shot as she was being taken into custody. Alberta's police watchdog is investigating. Calgary's bylaw chief says he was shocked at Cowboys' letter to City Council last week complaining about last-minute noise restrictions for Stampede party tents. The letter prompted the Premier and federal Conservative leader Pierre Poilievre to argue the changes could hurt the Stampede experience and its economic benefits. Ryan Plakaitis tells QR Calgary Mornings, letters advising of the changes were sent to party tent companies in February, and the city had talks with Cowboys in May.
2: We had 225 complaints come through 3-1-1 last year. 126 of those were attributed to Cowboys. 95 of those happened on the weeknights. So on a per-day basis, we were receiving twice as many complaints on the weeknights as we were on the weekend. So that was part of what was factored into our decision-making.
1: Plakaitis notes closing time for other comparable events, including Coachella, Lollapalooza, Chasing Summer, Country Thunder, and Calgary Folk Fest are all earlier than for Stampede party tents last year. A new report from the Alberta Medical Association shows most Albertans still rely on family doctors, but getting an appointment is still a problem. More than 8 in 10 saw a family physician in the past year, but only about half say they can usually get an appointment when they need it. The report says many are turning to walk-in clinics and ERs instead, adding pressure to the healthcare system. Stats Canada's latest inflation figures from May show how the impacts from the war in Iran were spreading beyond the gas pumps. The annual rate of inflation rose to 3.2%, the first time it's topped 3% since 2023. Higher gas prices were the main force driving inflation higher, but so were travel tours and air transportation. The CIBC senior economist Andrew Grantham says fuel surcharges from airlines are likely to keep inflation sticky over the summer months. It's 12:04.
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1: 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Right now it's 10. Breaking news when it happens, our next scheduled news at 12:30. I'm Brenda Neufeld.

0: direct water away from your home. They don't say anything about outdoor water use, because why would they? Why would they need to remind people that you don't need to wash the car, water the lawn, any of those sorts of things? But I'll tell you what, driving into work this morning at, call it 6:30, there is a business just off 50th Street on Roper Road over by the station here in Edmonton. I don't know the name of the business. I've never seen the name of the business, and I wouldn't say it if I did. Had the automatic sprinklers going this morning. Full blast. It's pouring rain. It's been pouring rain. We have water use in place, and the sprinklers are going to beat the band. Now, I get it. They're automatic sprinklers. They're on a timer. But surely somebody somewhere could have thought, you know what, maybe we should turn those off with all of the warnings that came out. And the fact that your lawn is probably pretty swampy to begin with. But I would guess that happened all over central Alberta, right? Because you put those sprinklers on a timing system and they don't know if it's raining or not. They rely on somebody to be thinking and saying, hey, let's turn that sucker off for today. We might not need to water the lawn today. But Sarah, didn't you say you saw a business had the auto sprinklers on this morning too? Do you think it was the same one?
1: I think it might have been.
0: Because I don't know what you were doing on 50th, but you said you took 50th and then turned on Roper Road there?
1: I think so.
0: You don't know, though.
1: Johnny drives. But I saw a business with sprinklers going. I took a picture of it.
0: Why would you be doing that?
1: It's ridiculous.
0: I guess it's just on an automatic sprinkler.
1: Right,
0: system.
1: But still, you know what the forecast is. You know there's problems. Like you said, I think you can go in and turn those off.
0: But even worse than that, you saw somebody out in the woods actually going out watering plants?
1: Yeah. They're going around doing some watering this morning.
0: In Two Hills?
1: In Two Hills.
0: It rained in Two Hills, didn't it?
1: It did. And you said, well, maybe the plants were brought in. They were not brought in.
0: They weren't brought in. Are you sure?
1: Have confirmation they were not brought in.
0: Because that was a big fight at my house. Well, not a fight. That was a big debate at my house this weekend because my neighbor, Carol,
1: yeah.
0: I saw Dawn bringing in all her potted plants.
1: You should have brought yours in.
0: I said to Trish, I said, listen, Carol knows where she's... Carol is like... She lives to garden. Like, yeah. She's out all day gardening. And I said, Carol, maybe we should bring in yours. And Trish said, no. You know what she said?
1: Hmm.
0: I'm done with taking them in and out. If they die, they die. She was like Drago in Rocky IV. If the plants die, they die.
1: I had like a basil plant and a bunch of those.
0: Yeah.
1: They all flooded. They're done.
0: They're toast?
1: Toast. They're not coming back.
0: I have a jalapeno plant that I bought.
1: Oh, he might not be okay. Did you check him?
0: It's not good. Like, yeah. But this thing, when we first got it, it had like little peppers and it had flowers. And I thought, yeah. This is going to be my best jalapeno plant ever.
1: And how is it now?
0: It's really disappointing, Sarah. Yeah. Really. And like, it's weird because the top has a bunch of like little new leaves and stuff on
1: it.
0: But the bottom is basically withered away to nothing.
1: I think if it's still growing leaves, it's fine.
0: Well, I don't want jalapeno leaves. I want peppers.
1: Yeah, but you know what I mean. Like, I think it'll start to sprout something eventually then.
0: It's got these tiny little pathetic peppers, the worst peppers you've ever seen on it.
1: Didn't you have one that was really good like 2 years ago?
0: Yeah, I did. I did. But I haven't done anything different with this one. They say you're supposed to feed it, though.
1: Like plant food?
0: Yeah.
1: Yeah. But they really like heat, and a couple of years ago it was really, really hot.
0: Yes, I think that's what it is. They don't like a ton of water, and they like it hot. So I think if you're trying to grow peppers or any of those sorts of things, might not be the year for you. Be a good year to grow tomatoes, though. Because like we said, tomatoes are absolutely through the roof. So the forecast looks better. Things are turning around, which is great. We'll take it. But we got a ways to go here yet. If you're a business owner or a building manager, might be an idea. Hey, I don't want to mow your lawn. I don't want to tell you how to do your job. But you might want to go and shut off the automatic sprinklers for the rest of the week. I think you're probably good. I think you can disable the system for a little while here. And then you won't have people driving by going, what the hell is going on at that place? Because it is baffling in the pouring rain to see the sprinklers going. So just a little advice. And I'm sure the cities would like it too, because like I say, seven different municipalities and counties and things like that in and around Edmonton have issued warnings saying, turn off the sprinklers and don't use the washing machine and don't use the dishwasher and limit your showers and all the rest of that stuff, because we're having a hard time dealing with the water running through the system as it is. So if you've got the sprinklers running, oh, I can only imagine. 780-451-8800-403-974-8255. We'll take one quick break here, and then we'll be back right after this.
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0: that needs to be studied a little bit more in detail. But I would certainly guess that that plays a big role in how people's opinions form these days. We certainly live in these siloed information ecosystems these days, and I think that has a big effect on how we think about things and the opinions that we hold.
1: And there will be no slowdown in the polling and the data, right? For people like us who love going through this stuff, we can expect there will be a lot more of it before we get to referendum day in October.
0: Yeah, I certainly expect between now and then there will be a ton of internal polling that political parties who are involved in this. And these various third-party advertisers that are cropping up and raising money, a big chunk of that money that they're raising will be devoted to polling, I'm sure, in the next several months here. So we'll be hearing about, some of these internal polls, I'm sure, but we'll also be seeing some public-facing ones. And it'll be really interesting to watch, if and how public opinion changes on this between now and the actual vote.
1: Yeah, it's going to be a busy few months. Robson, thanks so much for your time. I enjoyed it. Thank you.
0: Hey, thanks for having me. It was a good chat.
2: Yeah, it's going to be interesting to see because, like I say, we've got about 4 months left of this, and there will be poll after poll after poll after poll, and we'll see where it lands. I think at the end of the day, we've seen enough polling that, if they hold up and things don't change drastically between now and then, I would say 70-30, 75-25 seems to be sort of what the pollsters are looking at right now. I know both sides are sort of wanting to see that move, obviously. And I think, the Stay in Canada group, they got to be careful they don't get too complacent. And, I've heard a lot of talk of, well, we're going to win, but we got to win by a certain margin now just in order to put this to rest, right? Like, 50% is not going to cut it. No. That we'll win. We know that. But we need to get 75-80% and just sort of squash this so we don't have to deal with it again. And I understand the sentiment, and I understand how that's what the polling sort of indicates it's going to shake out as. But I would not take anything for certain. We saw what happened with Brexit, right? And again, I spend far too much time on social media. I'm really trying to work on it. But there is it's active, it's exciting, it's that war mentality, right? And there is a school of thought out there, and a lot of, very smart people have written about how this is commonplace in prosperous and peaceful Western societies where it gets boring, gets a little dull when it's too good, and people like to have something to fight against. A lot of people, that's a motivating factor for a lot of people. And we've seen that happen. And it's gone from, the yellow vests to the pipelines to public health mandates to vaccines to the list just goes on and on and on. We have convoys every weekend. And that's not a new phenomenon. It's always been there. And that has a tendency sometimes to get bigger. So I don't know. We'll see where it ends up. 780-451-8800, 403-974-8255. We'll take a break and be back right after this.
3: 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We begin to feel younger. Act younger. Live younger. And we realize life didn't change. We did.
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4: This is Global News. I'm Brenda Neufeld. Light rain and 11 degrees at 12:30. Three people, including a Montreal police officer, are dead after police responded to reports of an armed suspect in a central neighborhood today. Police say the suspect and a citizen were also killed, while a second police officer is in critical condition. An emergency alert was issued advising residents of the incident in the Côte des Neiges community to get inside and lock their doors. Calgary police confirm a woman shot by officers along Deerfoot Trail has now died. The shooting happened just after 4 p.m. Sunday after they received multiple calls of a vehicle moving erratically on multiple one-way streets and speeding through red lights downtown. Police say they had to use their vehicles to stop the driver, and she was shot while they were taking her into custody. Alberta's police watchdog is investigating. A new report by the Alberta Medical Association has found nearly 3 in 10 Albertans still can't find a family doctor, and even those who have one often can't see them fast enough. The AMA found about 16% of Albertans don't have a family doctor. That's down slightly from last year, but only about 53% who have one say they can usually get an appointment when needed. It's 12:31.
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4: Environment Canada Calgary weather. Rain ending this afternoon. We could see some showers or a thunderstorm. A high of 15, down to 7 for tonight. Sunshine and 20 tomorrow. Right now it's 11. Breaking news when it happens. Our next scheduled news at 1. I'm Brenda Neufeld.
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9: Okay, 780-451-8800 or 403-974-8255. You can call either one of those numbers. Take some of your calls. Here are a couple other stories to get to. Still got a little bit of time, though. But yeah, let's take some calls. We'll go to Justin in Calgary. Hey, Justin.
10: Hey, Shay. Hey. I don't doubt any of the numbers that the pollster was saying there or whatnot, but I think the fundamental about, like, why people want to separate, it's not that because they're bored and, you know, there's nothing else to fight for or whatnot. If you ask boomers, they probably say, yeah, Canada's doing great. They're everything is good for them. But if you ask millennials or any generation below that, mm-hmm. it's a whole different world. Like, if you compare what they're walking into then compared to maybe what you walked into graduating high school or whatnot.
9: Oh, it's way different. Yeah.
10: It is. So, I mean, and I think that's what the main drive. People's parents, they see, or the parents see what their kids are walking into, and they want a difference.
9: And do you think it's, but do you think it's different anywhere?
10: No, I think Western countries have a severe problem right now, and it's not just Canada. Like, the U.S. is the only economy that's pretty much growing. Like, if you look at Europe, the last, like, 20 years, they've been fairly stagnant. Canada's been fairly stagnant. The only country that's really doing good is the U.S., and they got a huge debt crisis that we better hope to God that doesn't blow up.
9: Massive crisis,
10: so, But I think, like, it's objectively true what most younger generations are feeling. It's not the same Canada as it was 20 years ago. It's not the same Alberta it was 20 years ago.
9: I think that's fair. I think it's very true. I think the numbers bear that out. It's obvious. I mean, like, wages have not kept growth with cost of living, even remotely close. It's orders of magnitude different. I agree with you 100%.
10: And it's not government. It is because we have left and right governments in that span. So it's like, what else does a voter have to do than bang his head against the wall?
9: Yeah, no, you're right. Yeah. No, it's a fair point, Justin. You're right. There's no question about it. I've got kids, like he's talking about, you know, early 20s, mid-20s. The world that they're in right now versus where I was at their age, it's night and day. It is absolutely night and day. Eric in Calgary, you're on the air. Hi, Eric.
11: Hey,

0: Back in the 70s, when I was first getting out of high school and starting off mining, for example, you know, there's about 40% less mines in Canada now than there was 20 years ago. Forestry, you know, in the last, decade, they've shut down 16 mills in BC and 3 pulp mills. There's no new mills. When I graduated, there was a fishing industry. That's gone.
1: Yeah.
0: Pipe, you know, Fort McMurray was booming. I mean, there was some excitement about the oil patch back in the 70s. You know, we could get our kids working again if we got some shovels in the ground in this country and started utilizing these natural resources. The sad part is over the last 20, 30 years, we've just been afraid to build, afraid to invest, and to basically get our natural resources out of the ground. That's what we've got to offer here.
1: You know, yeah, no, I think, Mike, I think you're, I think there's no question that there's opportunities there. And we just need to see if the government's actually going to follow through on the promises they've made around those, because they say they're going to do exactly what you're talking about. But when is the question?
0: Well, exactly. And we had 10 years of Justin with zero growth in this country.
1: Yeah.
0: And now we've got a Liberal prime minister that's doing a lot of talking.
1: Yes.
0: But there has to be some action. I mean, unfortunately, we got the second largest landmass here and a population of 40 million people. There's like 4 people per square kilometer in this country. So infrastructure, roads, anything we build here, we got to spread that cost amongst, not as many people.
1: Yes, yeah, yeah. Yeah, it's a different market, yeah.
0: Yeah, but we got to sell what we've got.
1: I hear you, Mike. Okay. Yeah. No, I think you're right. I think we've come to that realization. The question is, when are we going to do it, right? Because like you say, there's been a lot of talk about it. Okay, 780-451-8800, 403-974-8255. How late is too late for a concert during Stampede? Oh boy, did this turn into a story this weekend. We'll talk about that right after this.
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All right. The question for the province this weekend. How loud is too loud and how late is too late? I don't know why the who's who of conservative politicians decided to jump all over this weekend, but they did. Michelle Rempel-Garner, Rona Ambrose, Pierre Poilievre, Danielle Smith, all jumping in and saying things like the fun police have struck again and they're going to ruin the Calgary Stampede, or put a lid on it. And this is all because we've come to learn, even though the mayor points out that it's not news. We talked about this in the spring, and every one of these venues has known about this for months now, that there's new rules when it comes to concerts for the Stampede. And they're talking primarily about Cowboys Park, okay? Cowboys Park is, do we call it outdoor? I guess, kind of. And this July, things have changed slightly. Like this is the surprising thing to me. It's not like it's a massive revision of the rules, but the city has said, okay, during the week, weekdays, concerts got to be done by midnight, and we're going to turn down the sound levels. Okay. And the sound level changes that they're making are not, to me, like earth shattering. I'll give you an idea. On the weekends, the memo that came out from the city said the bass, they measure the sound levels two ways, overall decibels and bass decibels. The bass decibels can go up to 80 on the weekends. Last year was 85. Okay. So they've reduced it by 5 decibels. Overall sound levels during the entire July event during the week need to come down by 5 decibels to 70. What's 70 decibels? Okay. I looked it up for you. 70 decibels is a moderate conversational volume comparable to a vacuum cleaner, a washing machine, or busy traffic. Okay. AI goes on to say you likely encounter 70 decibel sounds several times a day inside a bustling office or a lively restaurant, lively conversation, someone talking loudly across a room, televisions turned up to a comfortable daytime volume. That's 70 decibels. So they're saying they want that turned down. Now, they received about 226 noise complaints last year, which is why they are taking these steps. 225 noise complaints from residents. Many of them said their windows were vibrating, items were falling off shelves, and picture frames came crashing to the ground at various times during last year's festivities. So clearly that would have been much higher than 70, I would think. The question is this the fun police? Are they overreacting and saying it's just, you know,

0: can't have a show, period. If they're measuring it from 3 kilometers away and it's still at 70 decibels, that would be really loud between where
1: you measure it
0: and where it came from. So I think there's some, you know, there's also really good technology. PK Sound out of Calgary makes great speakers that they can focus the sound better so it doesn't bleed out in the neighborhood.
2: Into the neighborhoods, yeah.
0: You know, there's a, I know there was a letter that's been posted around a bunch of apartments downtown that they really want to try hard to make sure that people can, you know, enjoy where they live and also kind of balance it out. So I don't know if 5 decibels makes a difference. I think there's probably some technical details that we don't know
2: about. There could be, yeah. Colin, I got to jump. I'm out of time. But you're right. And that is a very key point. Like, where are you measuring it from, right? Like, from somebody's deck, you know, a kilometer away, or from within the venue itself? We're out of time. We can talk about this again tomorrow, though. Have a great day, everybody. We'll talk to you tomorrow. Peace and love.
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3: This is Global News. I'm Brenda Neufeld. Light rain and 11 degrees at 1 o'clock. Montreal police say an officer has been killed and another is in critical condition after officers responded to shots fired in a central neighborhood today. A police spokesperson says the suspect and a civilian were also killed in the city's Côte des Neiges district. They say a residential street in the district has been blocked off and police are asking people to avoid the area since the situation is not under control. Calgary police have confirmed a woman shot by police on Sunday afternoon has died from her injuries. Police say the shooting followed a confrontation after officers stopped her vehicle on Deerfoot Trail following complaints of erratic driving on city streets for about 24 hours. ACERT is investigating. Calgary's bylaw chief is defending the decision requiring party tents to close earlier and reduce the noise level on weeknights during this year's Calgary Stampede. Premier Danielle Smith and federal conservative leader Pierre Poilievre even weighed in, saying the last-minute change could hurt the Stampede experience and its economic benefits. But bylaw chief Ryan Plakaitis tells QR Calgary Mornings the city's midnight weeknights closing time is consistent with other comparable festivals.
4: Coachella, I mean, that's 6 days over two weekends in a desert, ends at 1 o'clock. Lollapalooza ends before midnight in Chicago. We have other events here in Calgary, Chasing Summer, Country Thunder, end at 11 o'clock. Folk Fest ends at midnight. So, you know, again, this is trying to strike a balance.
3: Plakaitis says that balance has to straddle the line between support for the events and a successful stampede and managing the increasing impact to quality of life and public safety for residents downtown. Bat experts in Alberta are trying to curb the spread of a fungal disease that can kill nearly an entire colony. White nose syndrome has been found in several Alberta caves. It can wake bats from hibernation and, with no food to hunt, lead them to burn off fat reserves and starve. Nina Veselka is a biologist with Parks Canada and was part of the team that examined a cave in Jasper where the infection had spread.
5: Some of them are on the ground or already too weak to hold on to the walls and stay upright. So it's just like, it's very sad. But also knowing that there is something that we can do brings a little bit of hope because it's not just a lost cause.
3: Parks Canada crews have been spreading a blend of naturally occurring bacteria that's meant to slow the spread of the fungus and hopefully save some of the bats. Legendary Grammy-winning record producer and executive Clive Davis has died in New York. He was 94. ABC's Dave Packer has more.
6: In a 2013 interview, Davis talked about his greatest find, Whitney Houston.
7: In the beginning, I discovered her when she was 19. I used to say, just keep pinching yourself. We had seven number ones in a row. Our first album sold 22 million around the world.
6: Davis's catalog of artists besides Houston include Aretha Franklin, Earth, Wind & Fire, Barry Manilow, Billy Joel, and Jennifer Hudson. Clive Davis was inducted into the Rock and Roll Hall of Fame in 2000 in the non-performers category. Dave Packer, ABC News.
3: Environment Canada, Calgary weather. Periods of rain ending this afternoon, then a mix of sun and cloud. We could see some showers or thunderstorms, a high of 15. Clearing tonight down to 7. Tomorrow, sunny and 20. 23 Wednesday, 24 for Thursday, and 23 degrees on Friday with a chance of showers. Right now, it's 11. Breaking news when it happens. Our next scheduled news at 1:30. I'm Brenda Neufeld.
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0: Yeah. Like I said, it is a fact that this is a Jewish neighborhood. I was at this hotel just 2 weeks ago. And I walked in. When I walked in, there was a Jewish family having taking the photos for their wedding. Across the street is a pizza place owned by an Orthodox Jewish family. As I walked to the event that I was there for, I walked past many Jewish families. I am not suggesting a link between the shooter and the people in that neighborhood. I am suggesting that the people in that neighborhood would have thought something was happening to their community. So on that note, as I said, ever-evolving story, lots to get to. And so we'd like to invite into the conversation B'nai B'rith Regional Director in Montreal, Paula Samuel, who was just across the street, Paula, when this took place.
1: Hi. So our office is in the neighborhood. The B'nai B'rith office is in the neighborhood. And so we were all very close to it. And all Jewish, just so that you know, all Jewish community centers and anything related to the Jewish community have been on lockdown since the shooting. But yes, it's been going on right next to us. I mean, our office is in the neighborhood.
0: So Paula, what do you know? Because I want to make sure that as we tell this story in real time, we are not putting anything out that is false. If it is a rumor, I want to let people know it's a rumor. There was story that there might have been multiple shooters and that one was still on the loose. Do you know anything?
1: Correct. So what you've said so far, I'm going to add one thing that you said at the beginning. There is one civilian that has been confirmed killed. Yeah. So it's one police officer, the active shooter, and one civilian. There's another police officer who's a woman who is in very serious condition and has been rushed to the hospital. The story that you told, the facts that you put through is exactly what we're hearing. And also that there may be one or two active shooters out there.
0: Yeah, I'll tell you something that is also very new, at least in my experience, is the visuals that we have seen on social media, because there's apartments in the area, there's businesses in the area. People were pulling out their phones, and the angles of what we witnessed is unlike anything I've ever seen. Yeah. We saw the one officer who has, I assume he's the one who passed away, and the female officer going toe-to-toe with a shooter who was geared up in tactical gear and had a long gun. It looked like a scene from the movie Heat.
1: Yeah. No, it really does. It looks like a scene from a movie. As you can imagine, the community is very shaken.
0: Yes.
1: We don't have confirmation that it was a direct attack on the community of we don't have any kind of confirmation on that. But as you mentioned, it is smack in the middle of the Jewish community in an area that has also, it's sort of like a... It's

0: So what we thought was happening half an hour ago is not what we think is happening now. And so we're just all standing by, but deeply concerned for our community, obviously. And I've spoken to other colleagues that work at other Jewish communities, organizations, and everyone's in lockdown with the appropriate amount of concern.
1: Paula Samuel from B'nai B'rith in Montreal. Thank you so much for joining us and for giving us a temperature of the situation.
0: Ben, as we're talking, there's another alert coming on. There's another alert coming through on all our phones.
1: Okay.
0: Let me see if I can. Yeah, it's.
1: What's it saying?
0: It's saying the alert regarding an armed and dangerous suspect at the Côte des neighborhood of Montreal has ended. There we go. It's just ended.
1: Yeah. Oh, thank goodness.
0: The immediate threat to the public is no longer present.
1: So, that's wonderful news. How do you feel? Do you feel that the stress is
0: really relieved?
1: Good.
0: You know, that we could go outside now and we don't have to worry about someone's going to come out of nowhere, you know? So, yes. It just happened. So it's great news. It means everything's under control.
1: All right, Samuel, Paula Samuel from B'nai B'rith. Thank you so much for giving us the lay of the land and we appreciate it. Please stay safe.
0: Thank you so much.
1: All right. So this story, there's a lot for us to get to. So what we're going to do is in our next segment. Oh, we are going to stick. Okay. We're going to stick with this and don't go anywhere. We are going to see what we can learn during this commercial break. Much more on this developing story of a shootout between a one-armed shooter and the police that's left a police officer, a citizen and the shooter dead in the Côte des Neiges area of Montreal.
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4: 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You might agree with me other times. Whatever it is, at the end.

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4: 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I'm Brenda Neufeld. Light rain and 12 degrees at 1:30. An emergency alert in Montreal has been ended after a shooting in a central neighborhood that has killed three people, a police officer, a civilian, and a suspect. People in the city's Côte-des-Neiges district report hearing dozens of gunshots this morning. The neighborhood is predominantly Jewish, and an official with B'nai B'rith says all Jewish community centers were locked down. A woman shot as police tried to take her into custody along Deerfoot Trail yesterday has died from her injuries. Police say they had to use their cruisers to stop the woman's vehicle. They were called hours earlier about a vehicle driving erratically downtown on one-way streets and blowing through red lights. Alberta's police watchdog is now investigating. EPCOR says it's received more than 600 calls about flooding after days of heavy rain in Edmonton and surrounding communities. The utility says with more rain in the forecast, the stormwater system remains under pressure, and the communities have been asked to avoid unnecessary indoor water use, limit showers and baths, and delay laundry and dishwasher use. Environment Canada Calgary weather, rain ending this afternoon, then a mix of sun and cloud and a high of 15, down to 7 for tonight, sunny and 20 degrees tomorrow. Right now it's 12. Breaking news when it happens, our next scheduled news at 2. I'm Brenda Neufeld.
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0: Jewish population. But, you know, I actually spoke to a few people who, you know, had been trickling out of some of the Jewish centers and said, do you guys feel like this is anti-Semitic? Are you afraid of this? And they said no. They said they don't actually think so. They said that they had been in contact, or their community members had been in contact with the police, and that the police assured them that it doesn't appear to be an anti-Semitic attack. But, you know, I actually had the same question, because that gentleman owns, I believe I was told, a suit store right in front of that hotel. But there's no indication that it was an anti-Semitic attack, not at least not at this time. So he might have just been caught in the crossfire, really, like a wrong place, wrong time sort of situation.
1: It could be. It might be. It may be a coincidence. But the setting and the timing and the time we're living in makes my mind go there immediately. But of course, we will wait.
0: Mine before, too. Yeah. It's worth asking the question.
1: Yeah, absolutely. So what's next in this investigation? What are we going to try to figure out next? I mean, motivation of this shooter seems paramount. And also, can we put to rest that there is a second shooter out there?
0: Yes, we can put to rest. According to the police, they say there is no second shooter out there. I was walking towards this location where they were going to do their press conference, and ran across officers with their guns drawn who said, get out of the street. You're right in the line of fire right now. So I was like, oh, you know, we sort of dodged away. So that sort of led me to believe there could have been a second shooter. I mean, there was the Sûreté du Québec's helicopter was going around flying low.
1: Yeah.
0: So that certainly felt like there could have been another person, but the police chief just now confirmed, no, there was nobody. All that was done out of an abundance of caution. They even closed St. Joseph's Oratory out of an abundance of caution because they were worried that maybe they could become a target.
1: Yeah, Dan, I don't mean to cut you off. I only have time for one last question. That development, it's a new development, and it was designed to be walkable. It was one of these new livable experiences where they want people to walk from place to place. Have you been able to speak to any of the residents or the people that call that neighborhood home who may have seen, or I want to get a sense of the feeling of the people who are living in that area?
0: Yeah, absolutely. I spoke to a gentleman who lives in the apartment building just adjacent to the hotel, and who had witnessed the entire thing and who shared a video of it with me. I mean, he was very shaken. People are just stunned that this has happened in their area. I mean, they heard dozens of shots ring out. You know, this gentleman went to look on his balcony and just heard, it showed me this video that he had taken where you could hear at least 20 shots. And, you know, and then he went downstairs and people were told to run. You know, this is probably the most horrifying day of many people's lives who live in this area. And people were told to stay inside because it was a dangerous situation and that they shouldn't open their windows and that they shouldn't go out. So whole area definitely very shaken. But now that we know that there's no second shooter, hopefully there some of those fears have been lifted.
1: Dan Spector, thank you so much for giving us this update. And please, I know that you'll be on top of this story in the days to come. We hope that we can lean on you for additional information as it comes out.
0: Of course, anytime.
1: All right, we're going to take a break, and we are going to turn the page for now. Tony Chapman is going to join us, and we're going to talk about the hottest of hot takes. Should we abolish Father's Day?
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0: organizations. Yeah. I mean, these guys spend it cost $800 million for Scotiabank, $800 million for the naming rights at the Scotia Center in Toronto.
1: Well,
0: a lot of money, $80 million a year.
1: Explain to me why. So when you see those overhead shots of Scotiabank Arena, you see the Scotiabank logo on top of the hockey rink, right? Because they do those shots coming in and out of commercials. How come at Rogers Center, where they have a big white dome, they have never put their own logo on that dome?
0: I have no idea. I mean, and they spent $25 million to buy that stadium, the rights to the stadium, one of the greatest coups in terms of corporations taking advantage of taxpayer expenses. And why they don't do better branding on it, I have no idea.
1: I know. Rogers, I got some ideas for you. I know how you can make that.
0: I'm telling you, when are we going to start this marketing agency? This radio show has got to. I mean, these are big ideas we're going
1: to buy. Tony, I hope you have a wonderful time with your family. You deserve it. And get home safe. We'll talk to you soon.
0: Okay. Thanks.
1: All right, Edmonton, thank you so much. That first hour was a tough one. Thank you for sticking with us, and we'll see you back here tomorrow. And when we come back, the story we were going to start the show with, the UK is going through prime ministers they're going through prime ministers really quick. We'll talk about the latest one to have been felled, this time by his own ineptitude. This is the Ben Mulroney Show.
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16: This is Global News. I'm Brendan Feld. Cloudy and 12 degrees at 2 o'clock. Montreal's police chief says three people are dead, including a police officer and a civilian, after a suspect armed with a long gun started shooting at a hotel in the city's Côte du Neige district. Fadi Dagher says a second officer was also seriously injured in the shooting but is in stable condition.
17: It's a very, very sad day. It's a nightmare. we have to be solid.
16: Police do not think there is a second suspect, and they have ended an emergency alert that was put in place. Calgary police have laid charges following a fatal assault in Tompkins Park on Saturday. Police were called just after 5 p.m. to the park on 17th Avenue Southwest, where a man was found in medical distress. Despite life-saving efforts, he died at the scene. After an autopsy, he's been identified as 67-year-old Howard Gordon Hunter. Police have now charged 68-year-old Danny James Turkic with manslaughter. With the Premier and the Federal Conservative leader both calling for the city to reverse noise regulations for party tents during the stampede, the city's bylaw boss is defending the move. Bylaw Chief Ryan Plakaita says a memo to festival operators earlier this month followed letters advising of the changes back in February and talks with cowboys in May. The changes mean the music will have to stop on weekdays at midnight. Plakaitis tells QR Calgary Mornings he also rejects suggestions that residents should have known about the party tents before moving into the area.
18: These events move. Last year was the first time that cowboys have been at Cowboys Park. So residents in the area aren't exposed to this or haven't been historically exposed to this level of noise.
16: Lakaita says the city's trying to balance support for the events and a successful stampede against the increasing impact to quality of life and public safety for residents downtown. Days of heavy rainfall have Alberta's capital and surrounding communities dealing with localized flooding and wastewater systems operating past capacity. Utilities provider EPCOR says with more rain in the forecast for the area, the stormwater system remains under pressure. It says it's received more than 600 calls about flooding and that it continues to respond on priorities, including public safety. Residents have been asked to avoid unnecessary indoor water use, to limit showers and baths, and delay laundry and dishwasher use. Environment Canada says up to 110 millimeters of rain fell in the area as of last night. Another 40 millimeters is expected before tapering off tomorrow. Those who study mosquito populations in Calgary say 2026 is shaping up to be a typical year for the insects, despite the major rain we saw earlier this month. Alex Coker with City of Calgary Pest Management says we haven't really had too much more rain than usual.
19: In a typical year, we kind of see some rain in June, and then the mosquito numbers kind of peak mid-July. And so we're predicting or expecting that we'll see a similar pattern this season.
16: While mosquito counts remain fairly low right now, she says that could change if overnight temperatures begin to warm up quickly. Environment Canada Calgary weather, a rain ending this afternoon, a high of 15 degrees, down to 7 for tonight, sunshine and 20 tomorrow. Right now it's 12. Breaking news when it happens, our next scheduled news at 2:30. I'm Brenda Neufeld.
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13: Well, the news came out just a few hours ago that Keir Starmer, the Prime Minister of the UK, the leader of the Labour Party, will be stepping down from both of those roles by September. And he joins a longer than usual list of prime ministers who had short tenures. Over the past 10 years, the UK has seen seven different people at 10 Downing Street lead that country. So to talk about Keir Starmer, as well as what to make of the last 10 years and is this the new normal in the UK, we're joined by Mel Capp, Distinguished Fellow at the Monk School of Global Affairs and Public Policy. He's also a Senior Fellow at Massey College, University of Toronto. You must have a very busy business card, Mel.
14: Who uses business cards?
13: Good point. You're busy QR code then.

0: effect because the performance of the British economy is in the tank. The people feel bad. His capacity to solve problems is reduced because income is so low. He's giving up something like £40 billion worth of revenue in government because incomes are roughly 4 to 6% lower than they would otherwise have been.
1: But from what I hear, and please correct me if I'm wrong, my impression was things aren't that much better in the block of EU countries that the UK left. I'm not suggesting I was a fan of Brexit at all, but it's not as if the UK is untethered from an economic rocket ship.
0: No, that's true. I mean, both France and Germany, Germany being the driver of the EU economy, are not performing as well as they wanted, although there's a big dispute going on now among economists. Paul Krugman is pointing out that the performance of the European economy is far better than people are measuring, whereas the performance of the U.S. economy looks good on the surface, but is not as good as it seems to be. So there are controversies going on there. The key thing is, though, that for 4 years, Britons were negotiating what the future without the EU was going to be. And in those 4 years, who would invest in the United Kingdom?
1: Right.
0: Nobody knew what the rules were going to be. So they went through a period where the uncertainty was just too great. And it continues to this day, in effect. And then with all the turmoil of Boris Johnson as prime minister and Liz Truss, remember her?
1: Yep.
0: I mean, those are the kind of uncertainties that are unhelpful to the performance of the economy.
1: Well, yeah, we got David Cameron, 429 days in office, Theresa May, 1,100 plus, Boris Johnson, 1,100 plus, Liz Truss didn't even make it 50 days, Rishi Sunak, 619, and now Keir Starmer, 717 plus the remaining days until he passes the baton. If we stick with the whole Brexit thing for just a moment, you know, one of the driving forces that saw the Leave side win was they wanted to control immigration. Mm-hmm. And it feels that since then, the stories that come out, at least on this side of the pond, are unchecked immigration or unchecked migration. Is that a fair assessment? And did Keir Starmer presented, even though he was Labour, he presented during the last election campaign, if I'm not mistaken, as to the right of the Conservatives on immigration.
0: On immigration, that's true, and he was going to get it under control. In fact, over the past 10 years, immigration is up considerably, even though Brexit was to give them control to restrict immigration. And the difference is that it used to be free migration of EU citizens into the EU, and now the source countries are mostly India, Pakistan, and a bit of the Caribbean. So it's the former colonies that are the source of most of the immigration and migration to the UK, and the numbers are actually up. So did it work? Not much.
1: Mel, this Keir Starmer, it feels like people had buyer's remorse for electing him and his Labour government almost immediately. It does not feel like he had much of a honeymoon. I mean, the difference between the honeymoon that will never end in Canada with Mark Carney and Keir Starmer is stark.
0: Quite so. I think
1: in Canada with Mark Carney and Keir Starmer is stark.
0: Quite so. I think the problem has been there's two problems. One is he doesn't have the capacity to solve these problems that the Britons feel, and that's because of the financial circumstances he finds himself in. But the second problem is that he himself is fairly indecisive, and he's technocratically competent. But, you know, we saw in Mark Carney somebody who was technocratically competent, and we thought he wasn't going to be a good politician.
1: Yeah.
0: And he seems to have grown into the political role a lot better than Keir Starmer did.
1: Yeah, I agree. So if we can, I mean, we could look to the past. And if you had to tell me, of the prime ministers that we listed, who had the most turbulent time in office? And who was given the worst hand to play? Meaning, I'm sure in that group there were some fine leaders who just did not have a chance to prove themselves.

0: Rosa, so take the deal. It's just good business. You got my word. I'm the Glass Father, and I go through a lot of windshields.
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1: This is Global News. I'm Brenda Neufeld. It is cloudy and 14 degrees at 2:30. Three people, including a Montreal police officer, are dead after police responded to reports of an armed suspect in a central neighborhood today. Police say the suspect and a citizen were also killed, while a second police officer was sent to hospital with critical injuries. An emergency alert was issued advising residents of the incident in the Côte des Neiges neighborhood. Calgary police have laid charges following a fatal assault in Tompkins Park Saturday. They were called just after 5 p.m. to the park on 17th Avenue Southwest. A man died at the scene, and he's now been identified as 67-year-old Howard Gordon Hunter. Police have charged a 68-year-old man with manslaughter. The province is telling the AGLC to drop its plan to hike minimum prices for serving alcohol in bars and restaurants. The AGLC made the decision to hike the price of draft beer from 16 to 25 cents an ounce earlier this month. Service Alberta Minister Dale Nally says that decision needs to be reversed immediately. Environment Canada Calgary weather. The rain has ended. We're looking at a high of 15 degrees today. Clearing tonight down to 7. Tomorrow sunny and 20. Right now it's 14. Breaking news when it happens. Our next scheduled news at 3. I'm Brenda Neufeld.
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0: Welcome back to the Ben Mulrooney Show. We are talking right now about the potential for some form of peace, end of hostilities between the United States and Iran that saw a massive air campaign destroying the aggressive war capacity of that country and saw the Strait of Hormuz close to shipping that led us all to pay over $2 for a liter of gas. And that thing doesn't make any sense to me. It's a plan for a plan. But I thought it'd be interesting today to look back in history at the history of the relationship between the United States and Iran. And we want to do that with our next guest. He's the host of the Hostile History Podcast, David Boris. David, welcome to the show.
1: Thanks for having me, Ben. It's great to be here.
0: Okay, so tell me about Hostile History, which is a great name, by the way.
1: Thank you. Shout out to Chris Dunn, who came up with it. I have to say, it wasn't my original idea for the title. I had much more boring one. Well, Hostile History, Ben, is frankly addressing the reality, the sad reality, that war and conflict is a permanent nature of humankind since the very beginning. And the simple fact is, sadly and unfortunately, war has always been a part of the human experience. And what this means is that war has also been transformative, both for bad and good and neutral. And that is a reality of the world we live in today. And that's been a reality of the world since humans first started walking and fighting. And so Hostile History decides to approach military history by looking at conflict as a transformative process, meaning not so much the battles and the tanks and the guns, but what does the war do for those societies involved and how does it shape and change it?
0: Okay, so let's talk about the history of U.S. and Iran relations. You know, I'm very careful. I have a good friend whose family is originally from Iran, and she corrected me once, and ever since then, I've never made the mistake again. She always says, don't refer to Iran. You should be talking about the Iranian regime, because the people of Iran, in her estimation, are hostages of the regime. And it's an interesting way to look at that nation today. But take us back to the beginning as you see it.
1: Well, I mean, our four-part series that kicks off Hostile History really starts in the early 20th century. We're trying to look at this sort of Iranian nation that emerges by the time we get to the beginning of the 20th century. And what's extremely fascinating is that for much of the 20th century, Iran and the U.S. were friends.
0: Yeah.
1: And this is something that I think a lot of people would be shocked to understand, that frankly, for the decades of the 20th century, up until 1979, the U.S. and Iran had very good relations. They were working together in many ways.

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0: issue, an ecological disaster. It was 1970. That's the last time a Canadian did that. The last time an international tanker did it was 8 years ago, but that was nowhere near here. We have not had a spill in the Pacific Northwest since the Exxon Valdez, because after Exxon Valdez, they doubled down on technology, on prevention, on risk mitigation. It is not the environmental problem that it was in the past. The business case has been made by our fellow G7 nations. They want what we're making. So let's give ourselves the ability to get it to them. Let's finally do what God intended for this country, was for us to take what's in the ground, take it out responsibly, and ship it to the world with Canadian values on Canadian ships to the benefit of Canada. And on that note, we are going to take a break. When we come back, Clive Davis, one of the most influential music executives in modern history, has passed away at 94 years old. I got a story to share, and you're not going to want to miss it.
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10: 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Each duplex passes the yell test. So while this is going on... All they can hear next.

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3: This is Global News. I'm Brenda Neufeld. Cloudy and 14 at 3 o'clock. A police officer and a civilian are dead, as is the suspect, after a shooting in a central Montreal neighborhood late this morning. Police issued an emergency alert about an armed and dangerous suspect in the area and told people to stay inside. People are reporting as many as 20 gunshots in the exchange of fire between police and the suspect. Global's Dan Spector talked to QR Calgary's Ben Mulrooney after a news conference by Montreal police.
4: Police got a 911 call for gunshots that were ringing out from a hotel here on DeCary Boulevard. It's a densely populated area, lots of traffic, very busy, would have been very busy at 11:30 this morning. And police responded and immediately engaged with a shooter who was equipped with a long gun.
3: A second police officer was shot and taken to hospital in critical condition, but has since been upgraded to stable. It's the third officer killed in Canada in less than 2 weeks. Calgary police have laid charges following a fatal assault in Tompkins Park over the weekend. Police were called just after 5 p.m. Saturday to the park on 17th Avenue Southwest, where a man was found in medical distress. Despite life-saving efforts, he died at the scene, and he's now been identified as 67-year-old Howard Gordon Hunter. Police have now charged 68-year-old Danny James Turkic with manslaughter. The city's decision to end the partying at Stampede Tents an hour early during weekdays continues to get the attention of politicians outside City Hall. Cowboys complained to the city about the noise restrictions that require the music to stop at midnight during the week. Their letter prompted the premier and federal conservative leader to argue that changes could hurt the Stampede experience and its economic benefits. Today, Service Alberta Minister Dale Nally called on the city to repeal the changes. Ryan Plakaitis tells QR Calgary Mornings they're trying to balance the fun with the good of area residents.
5: We had 225 complaints come through 3-1-1 last year. 126 of those were attributed to Cowboys. 95 of those happened on the weeknights. So on a per-day basis, we were receiving twice as many complaints on the weeknights as we were on the weekend. So that was part of what was factored into our decision-making.
3: Plakaitis notes closing time for other comparable events, including Coachella, Lollapalooza, Chasing Summer, and Country Thunder, are all earlier than for Stampede Party Tents last year. The province is telling the AGLC to drop minimum prices for serving alcohol in bar restaurants. The AGLC has made the decision to hike the price of draft beer from 16 to 25 cents an ounce earlier this month. But Minister of Service Alberta Dale Nally says it is to be reversed immediately. City of Calgary officials are expecting a fairly typical year when it comes to mosquitoes. While mosquito counts are fairly low right now, adults will be more active as the weather heats up. Around 30 different species call Calgary home, but some invasive species have recently gained a foothold, including one that carries the highly transmissible West Nile virus. John Sahigian with the U of C studies the insects.
6: This mosquito is very good in a range of conditions, whether it is dry or wet. They can do very well because they utilize the habitats that we place in our yards. Things like bird baths or even, unfortunately, some of our rainwater collection barrels and things like that.
3: One of the biggest things residents can do to keep the numbers down is to remove any standing water in your yards. It's 3:04.
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1: Environment Canada Calgary weather, a chance of some lingering showers this afternoon and evening, a high of 15, down to 7 for tonight, and then sunny and 20 tomorrow, 23 Wednesday, 24 Thursday, and a 23 on Friday with a chance of showers. Right now it's 14. 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
1: Rick Ralph with you this afternoon here on Connect, another week with Rick. And the House of Commons moving through. I mean, they've got some summer holidays coming up. So they want to get things kind of done and, you know, moved on so they can enjoy the summer and then get back to work in the fall. However, one of the bills slipped through. I don't say slipped through. Well, you could say you slipped through. And went through rather quickly. And it's raised some eyebrows, more than just a few. It's Bill C-22, which amends the Criminal Code and CSIS Act to grant police and intelligence agencies enhanced expedited capabilities to compel electronic service providers to intercept communications, retain bulk user metadata for up to 1 year, and access real-time device data. If I boil that down, I think it's tech companies and internet providers expanded surveillance powers. Joining us to touch on the bill itself and how fast it moved and why it's raised some eyebrows, Michael Geist is the, where he holds the Canada Research Chair in Internet and E-Commerce Law at the University of Ottawa, Faculty of Law, and we welcome him to QR Calgary. Thanks for taking the time, Michael.
2: No, my pleasure. Thanks so much for having me.
1: I guess, first of all, I kind of rambled there about Bill C-22. If I boil it down, tech companies and internet providers expanded surveillance powers. Is that basically what this bill is about?
2: I think you've done it. I think it goes beyond certainly some of those providers. Part of the risks with this bill is that it moves into a whole series of digital providers as well. But fundamentally, the concern is both the surveillance capabilities that are built into the system, breaking encryption or security backdoors that have really been subject to a lot of warnings from security companies. And the other is what's known as mandatory metadata collection, requiring those companies to keep what is known as metadata. Not the content of your messages, but information about where your location happens to be, when you communicated, who you communicated with, all of that information retained for up to 6 months now after a late change for every Canadian, for anyone that connects, everybody subject to this.
1: And I think you've laid out the what makes it controversial. Why would the government want to move this through? And we'll touch on how fast they moved it through, but why would they want this to press forward, do you think?
2: Well, obviously, they support the legislation. They're of the view that they've struck the right balance in terms of privacy and security and the needs of law enforcement. I think the concern is that we've seen so many different groups, whether it's security companies, privacy experts, security experts, all take issue with that, with companies saying that, you know, this is the framework that you're establishing. We can't even operate in the country if this is what you've got. And, you know, one of the really disturbing aspects, as you highlight, is just how they rushed through this. And what's odd about that is that it's not like it's law now. So they passed it through the House. It still has to go to the Senate, which is something that will take place in the fall, where it's all, in all likelihood, we'll see a new set of hearings. So it's not as if they were saying, we want to ensure that this is operational by the summer. That's just not what's happening. It's going to take many more months for that to take place. They really just seem to want it off their plate. And in the process, really discarded much of the testimony that they'd heard from experts and then literally shut down any sort of debate as members of parliament were going through the various amendments to consider how they could make the bill better.
1: Michael, is it, I mean, I guess we'll expand on that a little bit more. I mean, you talk about how fast this thing moves through. Normally, a bill goes into the House, there's discussion, there's almost like a cross-examination. It takes its time.

0: time. Not this one. This one flew through. It went late at night. MPs are voting on amendments, probably without even really knowing what's in them.
1: Without knowing what's in them. There's no probably about it. And the public certainly did not. You know, you're describing what is really, once it goes to committee, and so what happens is a bill is introduced in the House of Commons, it gets referred at some point to a committee to study. That's when you get those witnesses that will answer questions of various MPs, make suggestions for reform. They may submit briefs or actual language that they think would make sense. And then the committee goes into a process known as clause by clause, where they

0: they literally review each clause in the bill. Government decided they were going to cut that off altogether. And so they said, listen, we are just going to read the number of the amendment. We're not going to tell you what's in there public. We're not going to have any debate, discussion, or questions. We're just going to, we're almost like a roll call. Amendment, vote. And it was sort of just an evisceration, really, of what I think most people would think of as good democratic process.
1: I wonder about the MPs. I mean, to me, what it does is it almost protects the MPs here going forward. Like, they've been sheltered from this bill.
0: Well, I think it changed the MPs, would be my view, because you've got, you know, MPs that vote, that participate, actively participate in this. I mean, this can't happen unless the MPs sort of allow it to and go through that process. And the fact that they did that, despite having sat through hours of committee testimony, knowing the security risks, knowing the privacy risks, knowing the need to try to improve the bill, and yet you had the government push ahead with that process. I don't think it insulates them. I think it implicates them in terms of this process.
1: Michael Geis with us here on QR Calgary. He holds the Canada Research Chair in Internet and E-Commerce Law at the University of Ottawa Faculty of Law, talking about Bill C-22 and the Lawful Access Bill, as it's known, moving quickly through the House of Commons. You mentioned the Senate now will get this in the fall. This is where the debate will come from that probably should have taken place last week.
0: Yeah, I think that's right. I think that was what will happen. I think, you know, the Senate will refer this to a committee. It really is a parallel sort of system. And I suspect we'll get some of the same witnesses. We might get some new witnesses. Senate has had a tendency to conduct more expansive hearings when there are these kinds of controversial bills, and especially when they have a sense that this was kind of rushed through at the House level without the appropriate study. I think it's entirely possible that the Senate will come out of that saying, you know what, we think there are further changes that need to be made. And if that's what happens, then the big question will be whether or not the government and the House of Commons accepts those changes, or they say, you know, thanks, but no thanks, send it back again to the Senate unchanged, at which time the Senate, at least historically, has tended to say, okay, you're the elected chamber, we're not, and it goes through.
1: I wonder about the government's position on this, where, you know, they're being questioned on it. I think the word paranoia came up, almost like a don't worry about it, so to speak, which is, well, odd.
0: Yeah. No, I'm glad you mentioned that, because I thought that at least a couple of the government ministers did not color themselves in any sort of glory with the way that they targeted those that were expressing concern about this legislation. And these are some of the top experts we've got in the country that were really targeted by this. You had the public safety minister, who is responsible for this bill, Gary Anand Sangri, who sort of evoked years ago Vic Taze, who was the conservative public safety minister at the time. He said, you either stand with us or you stand with the child pornographers. And this time around, he evoked something similar, talking about you either stand with us or you stand with the criminals. And I think that's just such a false dichotomy. It's just not what's really taking place. And then, as you say, we had the leader in the House, McKinnon, who talked about people with tinfoil hats and paranoia when they're raising these issues. You know, we are talking about some of the top security companies in the world and some of the top experts in the world. This isn't paranoia. This is reasoned, careful analysis of this legislation, which in spaces is poorly thought out and was not subject to the appropriate review.
1: Michael, have we heard from or know the thoughts of some of these tech companies or internet providers?
0: Oh, without doubt. We know that there are some that have said that they will exit the country if this passes in its current form. Think, for example, of the messaging service like Signal, which is pretty widely used as a way to engage in secure messaging. They say they will not be able to offer their service in Canada if the law passes as is. That's what many of the VPN providers, virtual private network providers, say as well. And then some of the very large tech companies, the Metas and Googles of the world, have raised serious concerns about what this means, Apple as well, what this means for some of the kinds of security offerings that they use to try to better protect their users. And we know that this isn't a bluff. In fact, Apple, faced with some somewhat similar provisions in the UK and Britain, they actually pulled and removed some of the safeguards that they offer because they say they couldn't continue to offer it and

0: and ensure that they remained compatible and compliant with the legislation.
1: MichaelGeist.ca is where folks can find more of what you've written about on this subject. Michael, appreciate the time here today. We'll have an interesting fall when the Senate comes in.
0: Oh, that's for sure. Thanks so much for having me.
1: Thank you. There's Michael Geist. He is the, he holds the Canada Research Chair in Internet and E-Commerce Law at the University of Ottawa, Faculty of Law. Still to come, and later this hour as well, mosquito dunks are selling out because of a trend on, social media called the Bucket of Doom. We'll get an entomologist to explain that. And coming up next, Clive Davis, it's just news has just come out, has passed away at the age of 94, plus some rain that they're getting up in Edmonton. It should end by today. But boy, they have gotten a lot of rain and they've got some problems, even water restrictions, which we know a thing or two about here up in Edmonton. But we're going to speak with David Spence about that, the meteorologist, later in the program as well, and touch on not only the rain that's up in Edmonton, but also what we saw here in Calgary in the southeast on the weekend on Saturday with the hail arriving as well. Plus, it's Motoring Monday. Brian Turner is going to join us. Your vehicle insurance is going to rise. He'll explain that. All of that still to come here on a Monday on QR Calgary.
2: Three things are assured in Calgary: the Stampede in the summer, Chinooks in the winter, and traffic all year round. 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
1: Well, a man that made many a musical career over many decades and over many genres has died at the age of 94. Clive Davis went from being a record company lawyer to becoming one of music industry's most powerful figures. He launched or resurrected the careers of countless superstars, including Janis Joplin, Whitney Houston, Carlos Santana, and Alicia Keys.

Davis signed up Billy Joel, Blood, Sweat, and Tears, Patti Smith, The Grateful Dead, and American Idol winners Carrie Underwood and Kelly Clarkson. And Clive Davis dies at the age of 94. What a career for that man. And you're going to hear a lot of stars commenting, and they're already starting to come in. But he touched the lives of a lot of these musical stars that we still enjoy today. The rain, we're going to talk about this with David Spence, meteorologist, coming up in the program. But when you open up, if you have a smartphone and you open up your weather app, like today there was, like, looks like Tuesday and Wednesday is going to be okay with sun. But then Thursday, Friday, Saturday, Sunday, Monday, oh, there's the sun on Tuesday next week. But then the next day looks like rain again. Like, what's up with that? And up in Edmonton, they're getting a lot of rain. They got, Environment Canada said that up to 110 millimeters of rain fell in the area as of last night, and another 40 millimeters expected to fall before things taper off tomorrow. In fact, they have a risk of thunderstorms up there tonight. Not the case here, but we did have some weather on Saturday. And my wife and I were out in down around the Fairview area. And we'd actually looked at the weather forecast and thought, you know what, there's a chance of, you know, thunderstorms, and that meant possible hail. So let's get out earlier rather than wait and then get caught in it. So we get down around Fairview to do a couple of things. And just as we're leaving that area to go back up into, basically we're up in Crestmont, which is just off the Trans-Canada Highway at the top of the Southwest. As we went up north, like along Stoney, I mean, that rain was heavy, real heavy where we were. And I thought, oh no, like, are we going to get hail? And I'm waiting for, as the, you know, the wipers are going spastic. And the rain is, it's heavy rain, it's bouncing. I'm thinking, I'm just waiting for hail to start bouncing off the hood. It didn't, at least not there. I understand it did down in the southeast because you saw videos on, they had them on Global News, but also on social media. But as I left out of there and drove along Glenmore and then heading north, as you kind of make that turn and start to come up the hill, you're going towards 17th, all of a sudden there's dry highway. There's nothing up there. You get up around the Trans-Canada interchange with Stoney. No, nothing. But then turn right and start heading along 16 into town and right around Canadian, you know, COP, just past there toward that superstore there that's in Bowness. It looked like, oh, it's rained up here as well. So, I mean, I've had my truck like completely obliterated when I was leaving in Winnipeg, came out here to visit friends in Calgary. And then we got driving back and it was east of Regina where I had to pull over. The hail was so bad. And I got back to Winnipeg, took it to the insurance adjuster. The insurance adjuster said, yeah. I said, I've counted about 100 on the hood, on the roof, you know, on the fenders around. There's probably more. They have a computer that scans the body of the vehicle, and came back and said, yeah, there's over 1,000. And I said, really? Crazy. And then he proceeded to tell me, yeah, like they're real hail bumps. And I said, yeah, I know that. I wasn't lying when I said we were driving back from Calgary and on the Trans-Canada. I gave him the date and the time it happened. And he said, yeah, but we get a lot of people in here trying to put in claims that are false of hail. And I said, well, how are they doing that? And he said, they're putting golf balls in a sock, and then they start pounding their car with it. And I said, but you can tell the difference? He said, yeah, we can tell the difference in a second between a golf ball and hail damage. And I thought, this is a side of the world I didn't know, but you always hear about insurance fraud. And he went into quite a bit of detail about insurance fraud and how they try and go against it. So anyway, my truck did get fixed, but now I don't ever want to get caught in hail again. So when I see these storm and the rain coming, I'm like, oh no, you know, even find somewhere to put the truck underneath something, but didn't have to do that. But unfortunate, you know, the people down in the southeast, not much you can do. All of a sudden there's the hail and a bang you go. My buddy was getting his car detailed on Sunday. So it was for Father's Day yesterday. And for a Father's Day gift, he and his wife both had their cars detailed.

0: detailed. And he's got cameras around his property. So while we were out having lunch, we thought we'd check the video, see how the vehicles are doing. And he's like, my truck's missing. It's not, it's normally right there in that line of sight. And I know exactly what, I know the house well. So I said, yeah, like where would it be? So we figured he must have, the detailer, it was a mobile detailer. So he's at the house. They travel around and detail your vehicle. Probably had access to the garage and backed the truck in just to detail or clean it to get out of the wind. Because there was a ton of wind as well. But cleaning your car, there was a report I saw it last week about dating in the United States and how the cleanliness of your car could reveal to the other person, you know, a lot about you. 67% said a messy one can be the sign of a messy life. And 65% of a clean car makes you a more put together person. Good to know. Keep your car clean. We'll take the time out. We've got news and weather coming up here at the bottom of the hour. And Taz Stewart, an entomologist, will join us next on QR Calgary.
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15: This is Global News. I'm Brenda Neufeld. It is partly cloudy and 14 at 3:30. A Montreal police officer has been killed and another injured after responding to a call about a shooter at a hotel. A civilian and the gunman were also killed in Montreal's Côte de Neige district. Police say they got a 911 call about a person sticking a gun out of a hotel window, and when they arrived, they were shot at. Global's Dan Spector talked to area residents who witnessed it.
16: They heard dozens of shots ring out. You know, this gentleman

0: and went to look on his balcony and just heard, it showed me this video that he had taken where you could hear at least 20 shots. And, you know, and then he went downstairs and people were told to run. You know, this is probably the most horrifying day of many people's lives who live in this area.
1: It's the third officer killed in Canada in less than 2 weeks. Calgary police have now laid a manslaughter charge following a deadly assault in the Southwest Saturday afternoon. It happened at Tompkins Park along 17th Avenue, where a memorial has now been set up to pay respects to the victim, 67-year-old Howard Gordon Hunter, who ended up dying at the scene. 68-year-old Danny James Turkic has been charged. Police are still looking to talk to anyone with information about what led to the assault. A new report has found nearly 3 in 10 Albertans still can't find a family doctor, and even those who have one often can't see them fast enough. The Alberta Medical Association has released its State of Healthcare report. It found about 16% of Albertans don't have a family doctor. That is down slightly from last year, but only 53% who have one say they can usually get an appointment when needed. The association says recent improvements to the system are helping improve physician availability. The Alberta government says it has directed the AGLC to reverse course on hikes to the minimum price of alcohol sold in bars and restaurants. The increase, which took effect earlier this month, mandates higher minimum prices on everything from spirits and liquor to wine, beer, and cider. The announcement from Service Alberta Minister Dale Nally comes after the price hike was mentioned in a social media feud over the weekend between Premier Danielle Smith and Mayor Jeremy Farkas. Smith had accused Calgary City Council of being the fun police for implementing new rules around noise and closing times for stampede tents. Farkas fired back, saying it was Smith's government that didn't support good times by hiking minimum booze prices. And meanwhile, today, Service Alberta Minister Dale Nally called on the city to repeal the changes that require stampede tents to shut down the music at midnight on weekdays. It's a giant Roomba for grass. The City of Calgary is testing out autonomous mowers at two athletic parks this season as part of a pilot project. The mowers are designed to handle routine grass cutting in open areas along pre-programmed routes so staff can focus on other maintenance. The units operate at about 52 decibels, which is similar to a conversation. The pilot will take place at Glenmore and Frank McCool Athletic Parks for the summer season and will determine where it may be appropriate for use in the future. It's 3:33.
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1: Environment Canada Calgary weather. Chance of some lingering showers this afternoon and evening. A high of 15, down to 7 for tonight. Tomorrow, sunny and 20. Wednesday, sunny and 23. 24 for Thursday. And then Friday's cloudy and 23 with a chance of showers. Right now, it is 13. Breaking news when it happens. Our next scheduled news at 4. I'm Brenda Neufeld.
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1: Ralph with you here on QR Calgary. You heard Brendan mention the forecast coming up. We are going to have periods of rain today. We've already had some rain, and there is about a 60% chance of more showers tonight. Then we get a reprieve for a couple of days, two or three, but then we're right back into the rain again. And Edmonton doesn't even want us to bring up rain. They've got more than they want to share up north as well. But it brings the question, we're in bug season and everything's wet. And that's usually the two things that don't go together is rain and mosquitoes. But also there's a trend right now on TikTok

0: everywhere, and people are, pardon the pun, buzzing. Taz Stewart is an entomologist. He is based in Winnipeg, and let's bring him into QR Calgary. Taz, how are you?
1: Wow. Love it. That's great. You're sold out, too, just like in Winnipeg. We've had a lot of rain, too.
0: I was thinking my wife was said, oh, say hi to Taz, because we had you. She works in radio, too. We had, when we lived in Winnipeg, we had you over to the property. And I don't know what you did. You had a Ghostbuster backpack, and we never had a mosquito all summer.
1: There's some great products out there. I use a couple specifically for adult mosquito control, but you want to kill the mosquitoes before they get out of the water. So that's why the BTI, the dunks are very, very important as an option for homeowners. But you want to be dump it, drain it, fill it, cover it, treat it. That's the goal in your backyard.
0: Well, like I mentioned, the rain that we're getting here, Edmonton's getting a lot of it up there. They have it by the buckets up there. It is just automatically assumed that when things are wet, the mosquitoes are going to be worse.
1: Well, I hate to say stuff like this. We've had such, you know, the last 5 to 7 years have been very dry. So a lot of that water is going to be absorbed, but still it's all about your backyard. Removing those water bodies, dumping it, again, draining it, filling it, cutting it out, put it into the street, and hey, your gutters, think about that. Bird bath, it's very, very important to remove those sites, because those mosquitoes that are developing in your backyard, what are they going to be doing? Oh my God, biting you.
0: Taz, have you seen these Bucket of Doom videos, whether it be on TikTok, Instagram, or any kind of social media?
1: Sadly, I have.
0: Well, it's an annual thing. I find it strange that all of a sudden something would be trending that happens every year at this time, especially in this country.
1: Yes, well, we're into summer now, and the spring mosquitoes are very, they're not as strong, and especially in Calgary. You guys are very minimalistic in the biting population, but if you get enough water, you've had in the past a strong nuisance emergence, so it's key to get rid of those water bodies and, of course, treat them. And number two on that is, you know, avoid mosquitoes when they're most active, you know, dusk and dawn. And you've got that, I hear there's some stampede coming up that you can't party past midnight or something like that. But, yes, you need to be wearing repellent, and that's very, very important.
0: Yeah, you can party past midnight. You just have to keep it quiet. That's all.
1: Oh, I missed that part. Okay.
0: Taz, I grew up in rural Nova Scotia, and the mosquitoes were awful there, from what I remember. And then I get to Toronto, and they were bad there in the backyard. You know, when the sun goes down, I lived in Etobicoke, bugs were bad there. When I moved to Winnipeg, people warned me that they're going to carry me away. They're so big. I didn't find it any worse in Winnipeg than I did in Toronto. And now here in Calgary, I don't find it any worse here than I did in Winnipeg or Toronto. Like, is there a province that, you know, really wins when it comes to, or loses in this case, with mosquitoes?
1: It's all based on water and how much volume is there. Literally a week and a half ago, we got 200 mils of rain literally in 2 hours. So all the ditches are full of water. So there's not municipal programs that are going to cover that. So you know the chance of having an emergence is very, very high. And it is summer. Summer mosquitoes are much more strong, more nuisance-y. They're strong biters, but there's also the vector mosquitoes that can carry West Nile virus. So that's why it's very important, again, to do personal protection measures to make sure you're not going to get bitten. But I'm, in my opinion, we're still looking at a 7 to 14 day window before we're going to see that increase happen.
0: Did you say a vector mosquito? Like, how many different mosquitoes are there?
1: In Canada, there's approximately 50. In Calgary, I do believe you're at 42. And the important ones that are vector, meaning they're disease-carrying mosquitoes, are the Culex mosquitoes. And there's three species, Culex tarsalis, Culex restruans, and Culex teratans, if you want to be a cool kid with Latin.
0: Well, that rattled off your tongue, no problem. I would have a hard time repeating it. But where do you find those three types of mosquitoes? Are they countrywide?
1: Yes, they're countrywide. There's actually Culex pipiens as well. So if you're talking Ontario and where you're from as well, with Nova Scotia, the pipiens is a different one. That one develops in sewers, and Culex tarsalis will develop in those jars, those small pools. And she's not a voracious biter. You won't even feel it. She nibbles on your wrists, your feet, and you're not going to feel that bite like with

0: XNs. It's a very strong biter, and that's the one that people recognize as a nuisance and start using repellents.
1: Okay, now you've got me intrigued about mosquito bites, because I thought a mosquito bite was a mosquito bite, but you're telling me with these 50 different mosquitoes, they all bite differently?
0: Yes, 100%. It's literally their proboscis or their nose when they land on you, and if you don't have a repellent on, they'll land, and they're looking for that smell. They're following the CO2 plume. If you have a fire or something, that attracts more mosquitoes, but they're looking for a CO2 warm-bodied person, and they'll land and then go, hey, there we are. And Aedes vexans, the primary nuisance mosquito, you'll feel that bite because it has sharp edges on its proboscis. I should be very clear on that. Males don't bite. You want to be a male mosquito. What you do all day is drink plant nectar and party, and I hate to say it, you have coitus.
1: Well, I didn't know that. I'm learning a lot about these mosquitoes, Taz. And then some part, I'm like kind of a little bit worried about some of the others. But, I mean, can you tell the difference by looking at a mosquito? Like, are some bigger than others? I mean, I had no idea there was 50 different mosquitoes here.
0: Yeah, no, it's Culicida internata is a very large golden brown mosquito, and she's a slow flyer, a jumping up and down flyer, and she'll land on you and she'll feed on you. There's bird feeders, there's frog feeders, I know how to look at them because I've been doing this for 34 plus years. It's crazy. But yes, I can tell you what mosquito is feeding on you if you wanted to know.
1: Well, yeah, I might get back to you in the summer with some questions.
0: Some pictures.
1: Yeah, photos, I guess that would help, right? Like, none of these mosquitoes are attractive. They all look fairly similar. Or is there one that's quite distinct from all the others?
0: Okay, that's a great question. I've never been asked that. Aedes vexans is a very black and white mosquito, and that's the very voracious, strong feeding biter. You'll feel it when they bite you. Culex tarsellus, which is the vector mosquito, she's golden brown, and you're not going to feel it. Like, she's a sneaky feeder, and she's very picky. So,
1: Taz, one of my neighbors here in Calgary thought he had voles in the backyard. Turns out it was just some drainage problem. But I've heard from others that voles is a problem here in Calgary this year.
0: It's voles are the best time to control voles is in the fall. You've already missed out. They like feeding on the stems underneath your trees, underneath your flowers. They'll eat the roots, and those are those lines you see. And yeah, you just literally need to get a professional in there, a pest management professional. They'll put down traps and devices with baits and remove that problem. But doing anything about it now, you're wasting your time. I always start doing it in August.
1: So it's a preventive. All these things are preventive, right? When it comes to mosquitoes or voles in this case, you're preventing it.
0: That is correct, and that's the best way to do it. So, again, call a professional like me. I don't have a company in Calgary, but there's a company in Winnipeg, and it's under my name, Taz Pest Control, and away we go.
1: Taz, my wife already has, they look like cocoons, really, around, and I know she's planning for wasps, or hornets, I should say, or both, wasps.
0: By definition, we don't have hornets in Canada.
1: Right, okay. Isn't the Air Force has a hornet, or they did at one time?
0: Yes, the airplane, yes.
1: I got to defend myself some way, Taz. But is there such a thing as being too early to counter the wasps?
0: Yes. What it is, again, right now, if you're looking for the grayish, white little teacups, that's the female. She's laying 3 or 4 eggs in them. They're going to be in a crack or crevice on the edge of your roof. They're going to be there, and if you remove them, you're going to easily get rid of the problem earlier. But most wasps aren't really a pain in the butt. And there's also, I should say, you know, yellow jackets is the proper name. And then there's also the bald-faced hornet, which is actually a black and white wasp. So there are two kinds. One is more a little more mean, especially when we get into the August, September time when their natural food sources are disappearing. Right now, they're pretty docile.
1: Taz, the neighbor behind me has like a little hut and he has bees in there, and he's offered us honey before. It's the first that I've ever had somebody in the city or anybody that for that matter, a neighbor that has bees. We'll find the odd one like on our property, but usually passed away or something like that. But they generally.

0: They just kind of stay around there, I guess, in the backyard for them.
1: Yeah, and there's got to be a natural flower source, and bees are cool. They do the waggle dance, and look it up, go online, have some fun. One bee will say, hey, you want to go to get the nectar source? It's right over here, and they'll dance in the hive, pointing it all day. It's the coolest thing, so look it up. It's fun.
0: Bee disco? Is that what I'm getting from you?
1: Yeah, you betcha. I don't like it, but hey, I'll go with it.
0: Taz, this has been great. I know you're an entomologist. You're based in Winnipeg. You mentioned a website earlier. Can you repeat that for us out here?
1: Yep, for sure. My personal website is tazpestcontrol.ca, and I'm more than happy to assist. I do know other companies that I do work with around the country, so more than happy to assist.
0: Taz, appreciate the time. All the best, and enjoy the summer without the bugs, although then you'd be out of work.
1: Yeah, well, yeah. You trying to get me retired?
0: No, I don't want to do that, but I don't want to encourage the bugs either. I'm caught here now between a hard place and a rock.
1: That's awesome.
0: Thanks, Taz. Thank appreciate you. It.
1: Awesome.
0: There's Taz Stewart. And he is with, he's in Winnipeg, an entomologist, is media friendly, as you can tell, a wealth of knowledge when it comes to just about anything. When it bugs, insects, that sort of thing, and does so in an entertaining manner as well. We'll take a quick time out. When we come back, Sports Talk with Jock. Brady Tkachuk is on his way to Florida, not as we speak, but he has been traded out of Ottawa. It's kind of raised some eyebrows around the National Hockey League, and as we get into the show a little bit later as well, we'll touch on the Stampeders lost again, and they did it in fine fashion in the final minutes of play as well. But Jock will join us next here on QR Calgary.
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1: Sports Talk with Jock tonight, 7 o'clock here on QR Calgary. Mm-hmm. We'll talk about the Stamps coming up later in the program.
2: Hey, head coach and general manager Dave Dickinson will join me tonight at 7:05. You don't want to miss that.
1: No.
2: Good thing summer is here, Rick.
1: When?
2: Yeah, that's my point. I played golf yesterday morning. And
1: why?
2: Played out at McCauley. And that's a great question. Why? Because first day of summer, I'm thinking, this is a good time to go play golf. I froze my butt off. I tell you what, it felt like the end of October, not the first day of summer.
1: Yeah.
2: It was cold. It was windy. It was miserable. And I'm going, this is really a stupid move on my part.
1: We were going to golf. There was a bunch of us that were going to golf up in Innisfail. And then we're like, no. Canceled that.
2: Smart move.
1: Somebody said, let's go to 17th and do a pub crawl. Not a smart move either.
2: Fair enough.
1: But yeah, that's the way it goes.
2: Anyways.
1: Brady Tkachuk is reuniting with his brother in Florida. This is a bit of a surprise. Now, there was talk that he was not going to re-sign with them. But he still had 2 years on his deal in Ottawa. So it turns out now he demanded a trade. Mm. And they found a team to send him to because he had a full no-move clause.
2: Well, he had a full no-move clause, but he said, there's only four teams I want to get traded to. And, of course, those four teams were Florida, Vegas, Minnesota, and Carolina. And really, it was only one team he wanted to get traded to because he wanted to play with his brother. Can you know, Florida is going to be a juggernaut next year. They really are. They get Barkov back, and Barkov, you know, missed all of last season, but he returned for the World Championship. Helped Finland win the World Championships. He might be one of the best centermen in the National Hockey League right now, Barkov. Can you imagine a line with Sam Bennett, Brady Tkachuk, and Matthew Tkachuk? No one's going to want to play against that line.

0: No,
1: they're going to be very, very tough. But this is the interesting part where you're watching Steve Staios earlier today. Steve Staios, the general manager. So he said some very interesting things. He hinted, he didn't come right out and say it, but he hinted that Brady Tkachuk forced this trade by pulling the chute last season. Give a listen to what Steve Staios said about Brady's play.
2: I think as the year went on, for me, I could clearly see that Brady was a bit of a different player from the year before. So probably not overly surprised at that point. Did I wish it was different and we could find a way to move forward? Of course. I mean, he's a good player, but that wasn't the case, and we moved on.
1: They moved on. Very interesting comments, don't you think?
0: I think so. The pause, too, that he took before. He was really thinking what he's saying there.
1: Yes.
0: Because that will go back to Tkachuk. I don't think Tkachuk will care at this point.
1: No.
0: He got what he wanted.
1: Exactly.
0: I'm a little surprised that Florida was able to pony up. When you're backed in the corner like Staios was, mm-hmm. and Tkachuk's controlling this trade, to get two first-round draft picks, a conditional first, mm-hmm. and then a second next year, and that's a pretty good haul for a player with his term left, 2 years on his deal.
1: 2 years left, yes, but still one of the top players in the National Hockey League. And let's be honest, the number 9 pick overall this year on Friday probably is not helping your team for another 2 or 3 years. You're not going to get a player that's going to immediately impact the National Hockey League, and Flames aren't getting one at 6th overall. The Ottawa Senators certainly aren't getting one at 9 overall. 25th overall, you're not even guaranteed that dude is going to make the National Hockey League. Yes, you give up a conditional first-round pick in 2029. You don't even know. You don't even know where the Florida Panthers will finish in 2029. Again, if it's a late first-round draft pick, that's not a slam dunk by any means. And then you get a second-round pick. So, yes, I think he did okay considering the player didn't want to be there. But I guess they were trying to hold out for Anton Lundell because he's a good young centerman. And you look at the center ice position for the Ottawa Senators, Florida Panthers, they are very, very deep. But Florida was holding steady. They did not want to give up their young centerman, which I certainly understand. So I tell you what, if you're a Florida fan, you're feeling really good about this trade. You really are.
0: If you're in Ottawa, things, I can only imagine what the phone lines are like there because, and Staios had to go to a little bit of damage control. Players do want to go to Ottawa. This is not a knock. In this deal, though, they lose a really good player and they have to replace him.
1: The
0: draft picks won't do that.
1: Let's go back and listen to Steve Staios, what he said about that.
2: If you're alluding to the fact that you think people don't want to play in Ottawa, I don't think that's the case. I believe in this group that we have here. They're committed. This was a unique situation. I think clearly, as you see where he was transacted to, there's a connection there. We did what we needed to do from our perspective.
1: I understand what Steve Staios is saying, and he's got to say those things. But yes, you look at the history right now. Matthew Tkachuk didn't want to stay in Canada. Johnny Gaudreau didn't stay in Canada, another American-born player. Austin Matthews, is he going to want to stay in Canada? All of these things come into play. So now there's this big conspiracy theory saying NHL teams have to avoid American-born stars because they may not stick around too long. I understand where those conspiracy theories start because you have a situation like this where, you go to a city where, your taxes are much better, Florida, way better than Ottawa. You go to Vegas, taxes are way better. Your take-home pay is much more. So these are all issues that are facing the National Hockey League right now.
0: We'll talk to you in the next hour, and we'll touch on the Stamps as well. We've got news and weather coming up here at the top of the hour. You're listening to QR Calgary.
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11: This is Global News. I'm Russell Skeet. It's mainly cloudy and 13 degrees at 4 o'clock. Montreal's police chief says three people are dead, including a police officer and a civilian, after a suspect started shooting at a hotel in the Côte d'Ige district. Reporters asked Fadi Daguerre today about the identity of the officer.
12: Those details I will give it to you a bit later, but he was a great, great, great police officer. A lot of credibility, and he was so passionate.
11: He says the second officer was also seriously injured in the shooting, but is in stable condition. The suspect, the third person killed, the motive is unclear at this time. Coming up, the war of words between the city and the province over Stampede noise bylaw continues. But first, QR Calgary Time Saver Traffic.
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14: On Blackfoot Trail, there's a collision southbound before Southland Drive. It's got you down to a single left lane, seeing around a 10-minute delay from before Heritage. I recommend heading west and using Fairmount Drive, Bonaventure Drive, or even McLeod Trail. 24th Street Southeast, there's a collision southbound after 114th Avenue, just before Deerfoot. That's got your right lane blocked off with a tow truck on scene. And if you're headed south of the city, there is some bridge work on Highway 2 on the bridge over the Bow River, just south of 212th. Avenue. It's going to take at least an extra 15 minutes from Cranston Avenue. If you're just setting out, I recommend heading west and using Highway 2A instead. 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For QR Calgary Time Saver Traffic, I'm Phil Jensen.
11: The Alberta government says it has directed the provincial liquor regulator to reverse course on hikes to the minimum price of alcohol.

0: all sold in bars and restaurants. The increase, which took effect earlier this month, mandates higher minimum prices on everything from spirits and liquors to wine, beer, and cider. For example, the minimum cost for cans and bottles of beer went up from $4 to $4 from $2.75. The announcement from Service Alberta Minister Dale Nally comes after the price hike was mentioned in a social media feud over the weekend between Premier Danielle Smith and Calgary Mayor Jeremy Farkas. Smith had accused Calgary City Council of being the fun police for implementing new rules around noise and closing times for the upcoming Stampede Festival. Farkas fired back, saying it was Smith's government that didn't support good times by hiking minimum booze prices. Calgary police have now laid a manslaughter charge following a deadly assault in the southwest Saturday afternoon. It happened at Tompkins Park along 17th Avenue, where a memorial has now been set up to pay respects to 67-year-old Howard Gordon Hunter, who ended up dying at the scene. 68-year-old Danny James Turkic has been charged. Police are still looking to talk to anyone with information about what led to the assault. Well, those who study mosquito populations in Calgary say 2026 is shaping up to be a typical year for the insects, despite the major rainfall we saw earlier this month. Alex Coker with City of Calgary Pest Management says we haven't really seen too much more rain than usual.
1: In a typical year, we kind of see some rain in June, and then the mosquito numbers kind of peak mid-July. And so we're predicting or expecting that we'll see a similar pattern this season.
0: While mosquito counts remain fairly low right now, that could change if overnight temperatures begin to warm up quickly. Around 30 different species of mosquitoes call Calgary home, but some invasive species have recently gained a foothold, including one that carries the highly transmissible West Nile virus. One of the biggest things residents can do to keep their numbers down is to remove any standing water. The city is also inviting Calgarians to once again help it collect mosquitoes for study kits that will be available at four city parks. Well, Edmonton is closing in on a more than century-old rainfall record for the month of June. Environment Canada says the city has seen 199 millimeters so far this month, and more is expected. That compares with the 217 millimeters that fell in June of 1914. The rainfall has prompted Edmonton and nearby communities to issue water supply alerts, with residents asked to avoid unnecessary indoor water use. Well, experts say Canada's new fleet of submarines will be able to strike land targets. The federal government's expected to soon name its preferred bidder for a contract to build a modern fleet of submarines. Both South Korea's Hanwha Oceans and Germany's TKMS offer subs that can launch missiles at land targets from their torpedo tubes. Hanwha's sub has an added ability to vertically launch ballistic missiles. It's a giant Roomba for grass. City of Calgary's testing out an autonomous mower at two athletic parks this season as part of a pilot project. The mowers are designed to handle routine grass cutting in open areas along pre-programmed routes so staff can focus on other maintenance. The units operate at about 52 decibels, which is similar to a conversation. The pilot will take place at Glenmore and Frank McCool Athletic Parks for the summer season and will determine where it may be appropriate for use in the future. It's 4:05.
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0: Environment Canada, Calgary weather, partly cloudy tonight with a good chance of showers, a low down to 9. Mainly sunny and 20 tomorrow, sunny and 23 on Wednesday. It's 13 degrees. Breaking news when it happens. Our next scheduled news at 4:30. I'm Russell Skeet.
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1: Rick Ralph with you here on Connect. Well, summer is officially underway. Weather-wise, we're still waiting on it, but it is underway. Many people now making their plans, whether it's takeoff to the mountains, cottages, cabins, what have you. But there is a company. Data from Robert Half reveals that 4 in 10 Canadian professionals are not using up all their paid time off. And yet Canadians are burning out. So what gives? Something's not adding up here. Cal Jungwirth is the Director of Permanent Placement Services for Robert Half. He joins us here on QR Calgary. Cal, look, thanks for taking the time.
2: Thanks for having me.
1: These numbers don't add up, as I mentioned. It's thought that 62% of Canadian workers are experiencing

0: having some sort of burnout. So you would think, well, time off would help, yet 4 in 10 professionals are not taking it or not using all of it. So
1: yeah,
0: these shouldn't go together, these two numbers.
1: Yeah, no, I know. It seems that it's conflicting information, right? But really, it isn't. You know, the stats show that burnout is at record highs. Organizations are running really lean these days, and there's, I think, more on everybody's plate. So, like you said, it would only make sense that people should take their time off to kind of recharge the batteries. But I think we could all relate. The more you have coming at you at the office, the more that's on your plate, it's probably tougher to step away, right? You're afraid of leaving for a week or 2 weeks on vacation for fear of what you're going to come back to. So it's kind of this cycle that feeds on itself. And as a result, people are under even more pressure because they're not taking that vacation time and the burnout is going through the roof.
0: So do we think that we're more important than we are, or we're just worried that we'll lose a job so we don't go on vacation?
1: Yeah, I think it's a little bit of both, but I think it comes from a good place, right? People care. They want to do a good job. They want to be able to deliver on what they've promised, and they want to be a good teammate and all those good things. So I think it comes from a really good spot, but we have to put our mental health first always. And part of that is taking the vacation time that we're allotted. And it's one of those things that's ironic. It's when we're negotiating maybe on accepting a new opportunity, vacation time is very important, right? You got to get the maximum amount of time that you need, and then you get it and you don't use it. So again, it's just critical. You've earned it. Take it.
0: This survey done by Robert Half, more than 1,000 professionals aged 18 and over in Canada. And I was surprised. I thought, you know what? This is probably younger people generally, because they're trying to build their careers. They're trying to get established versus the older ones who've kind of been there, done that. I'm using my time by.
1: Yeah, it's kind of a mix. You know, the research shows that millennials and Gen X, you know, are probably the least likely to take the time off. So again, I don't think it's, but the numbers are very close. It's kind of widespread, and I think we're all collectively feeling this weight with the uncertainty at a macroeconomic level. Organizations are running lean. They don't have the extra resources necessarily at hand. So again, that pressure hits everybody, and everybody's feeling that pressure a little bit more.
0: Cal, we're throwing everybody in the same bucket here, but there's a lot of different careers out there. Is it more noticeable in certain careers than others for those that aren't taking the paid time off?
1: Yeah.

0: seems that the finance and accounting professions and then the marketing and creative sector as well, those professionals and those fields are the least likely to use their time off. Some of that might come down to those are professions where there's typically a pretty hard deadline that they're always working towards, whether it's a month end or a quarter end or a project that's due. But again, I think if we dug deeper, this is hitting all sectors and all industries and all fields, but those kind of came to the top of the list.
1: Cal Youngearth is the Director of Permanent Placement Services for Robert Half. Their research showing that 4 in 10 Canadian professionals are not using up their paid time off, and over 1,000 people surveyed for this, which is really quite something. There is a segment of the population out there that, with some of the jobs that people do, if they go away, somebody else covers for them. But there is some work where if you take time off, nobody covers for you, and that work piles up. And then I can understand where some people go, you know what, I don't want to take time off because now there's a pile when I get back.
0: Yeah, no, hey, it's a legitimate concern, and not everybody's in a type of position where there is that appropriate backup. But I also find that once you leave the office, and if you're gone for a couple of weeks, it's amazing how work tends to still get figured out, right? Like you alluded to earlier, we're not always the key cog that we think we are. Organizations, our peers, they'll figure out how to get work done while we're not there. So it may be a surprise that you come back after being gone for a while and the place didn't fall apart.
1: You know, I was a homicide detective in Toronto, and I was talking with him one day, and he said, you know, my boss forces me to take time off, forces me to get away. I think that's mental health as well. But what can employers do to prevent burnout, to help their employees take time off?
0: Yeah, I think there's a couple things. Number one, I think we need to lead by example. If you're in a leadership role and you're wanting and encouraging your team to take their time off, you also have to take your time off, right? So if you lead by example, you go on a vacation, you clear your head, you come back with good energy, that's a great example. And then number two, I think it's setting expectations around clear communication that, yes, you're entitled to a certain amount of time off. We accept that we could carry over some of that time at the end of the year, but there has to be limits to that. So you just communicate what's expected, and then you need to obviously kind of, you know, gently nudge. We won't use the word force, Rick, but gently nudge and encourage people to take some well-deserved time away from the office.
1: Energizing employees and establishing, quote, clear, reasonable workloads. I think that some will just kind of roll their eyes at what a clear, reasonable workload might be, but that falls more on the manager than it does the employee.
0: Yeah, absolutely. And again, it's not a simple process these days. Organizations, like I said, they're running lean. There's a lot of pressures, whether it's tariffs or conflict in the Middle East or some other unknown that's affecting businesses. So businesses are being very careful where they invest in their resources. But again, correct, it's up to the managers, the leaders to take a look at their teams, the workflow and the workload that needs to get done, and then appropriately manage it.
1: You know, celebrate wins, I know, is another one in Robert Half, and then, you know, enlisting contract talent to kind of alleviate the pressure. We see that with some companies. Others, it makes it a little more difficult to do such.
0: Yeah, it's not always easy, but yeah, there's a lot of opportunities to bring in contractors or temporary resources for a couple weeks or a couple months to alleviate some of that stress, or potentially even cover off for someone when they leave and go on vacation for a couple weeks. And like you said, at the end of the day,

0: 60% of Canadian workers experiencing burnout. That's a high number.
1: Yeah, and it's a scary number because last year that number was approximately 47%, so it continues to go up. Everything's just pointing towards, hey, it's important that we step away, we recharge the batteries a little bit. Our mental health needs it. I think our physical health needs it. And work isn't easy. Let's just call a spade a spade. There's a reason we get paid for it, and you want to be clear-headed and feel good about it. And the only way to do that is kind of doing it in as much balance as you can find.
0: Well, look, the numbers are alarming. And Cal, I could admit that I would never have guessed that some of these numbers would be as high, and let alone people not taking vacation, paid vacation, that those numbers would be that high. I appreciate the time here today, and congratulations on the work and the discovery.
1: Thanks for having me.
0: Kyle Jungarth is the Director of Permanent

0: And at the same time, 62% of Canadian workers are experiencing burnout. And they surveyed, Robert Half surveyed more than 1,000 professionals aged 18 and over across the country. And the least likely to use their time off, millennials and Gen X professionals, tied at 42%. Gen Z or Gen Z, not much different at 40%. And then the baby boomers, well, for the most part, they've got it figured out, but 25% of them are not using their paid time off. And nearly a third said they didn't want because they were concerned about how much workload would be, you know, it's going to grow while I'm away, and then when I get back. And then, of course, that worsens the burnout on their return. We'll take the time out. When we come back, Stampeders with another tough weekend after coming off the bye, another last-second loss. Sports Talk with Jock is next on QR Calgary.
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2: On Blackfoot Trail, there's a collision southbound before Southland Drive. It's got you down to a single left lane. See, an almost a 10-minute slowdown from before Heritage Drive. I recommend heading west and using Fairmount Drive, Bonaventure Drive, or even McLeod Trail instead. On 24th Street Southeast, there's a broken-down vehicle southbound after 114th Avenue, just before Deerfoot. Your right lane's blocked off and a tow truck's on scene. Might take up to an extra 5 minutes there. And if you're heading south of the city on Highway 2, there is some bridge work south of 212th Avenue over the Bow River. Looks like it's going to take at least an extra 20 minutes from before Cranston Avenue. I recommend heading west and using Highway 2A instead. 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

0: FIFA news right off the top.
1: Well, yeah, we're into another day of FIFA action. And I tell you what, everybody's talking about Lionel Messi because the dude is old, but the dude still has game. He scored two goals against Austria today, and that was after missing a penalty kick early. And of course, heading into this game today, he was tied for the best goal scoring record in World Cup history. Now he is the leader, so he has scored 18 times in his sixth FIFA World Cup appearance. And I bring this up because everybody's saying, oh, the GOAT, the greatest of all time. Well, there's a dude playing for France right now, Kylian Mbappe, and he already has a goal against Iraq. He scored two in the first game that they played. And, of course, he won the Golden Boot 4 years ago. So already Kylian is up to 15 goals scored in three World Cup appearances. Messi has 18 goals scored in six World Cup performances. So I think you know where I'm going with this.
0: I can see where you're leading this.
1: I think Mbappe is going to overtake Messi pretty quick as the number one goal scorer in soccer history. But hey, let Messi enjoy his time right now because it was pretty impressive as he got two today.
0: Well, and he is probably the most recognized soccer athlete, global.
1: Yes.
0: Another loss for the Stamps. This one goes to overtime. I don't want to say they're finding ways to lose because they're not, but they just can't seem to get over that hump. Their second losses.
1: Listen, they haven't played a 60-minute game yet. And if you don't play 60 minutes, you're not going to win. The Stampeders were awful in the first half. There's no sugarcoating.
0: No, I thought it was over. I had it on at home watching it.
1: It really was a poor effort. And for whatever reason, they didn't get Dietrich Mills involved in the first half. The only thing that kept it close was, of course, this play at the end of the first half.
2: The snap, it is pinned, steps into the kick. He drives it going. And it is wide right, going to be returned by McAllister. Carries it out to the goal line, to the 10, to the 20, 25, and the 30. He turns on the Jets. 40, 50, midfield. Saskatchewan 50, Saskatchewan 40, Saskatchewan 30, 20, 10, 5. Touchdown! Calgary Stampeders on a sensational end of half field goal return.
1: 120 yards, the third longest in Calgary Stampeder history. And of course, the first thing that the fans pointed out in our postgame show, hope you enjoyed it because you're not going to see that happen next year with the new rules coming into play.
0: No, you won't. But that's the thing about the CFL. You're never really out of a game.
1: Yes.
0: And anything can happen, as they say in the CFL. I couldn't believe what I was watching at that point. I thought, well, maybe there is some hope going into the second half.
1: Well, listen, you look at the fourth quarter. The Calgary Stampeders dominated the fourth quarter. They finally started to get some pressure on Trevor Harris, so the defense stepped up. And the Calgary Stampeders had two very impressive drives, and they got the two touchdowns to tie the game up. Those were touchdowns by Quincy Vaughn and Tevin Jones. So all of a sudden, you're feeling good about yourself heading into overtime. And it was interesting because this was the controversial decision. I think Dave, and again, I can't speak for Dave because I haven't asked him yet. I will ask him tonight on Sports Talk with Jock. I think he was feeling good about how the momentum had switched. So when the Stampeders won the coin toss in overtime, they decided to take the ball first. And the only thing I can think of is, Dave was feeling good about the momentum. He thought they could go in there, score a touchdown, and maybe really be in the driver's seat. Well, it turned out to backfire on them because they only got the field goal Edmonton matched. And then the Stampeders had to, take the ball for the first, for the second overtime period as well. And then Edmonton, of course, was able to win it. So interesting, controversial decision. We'll ask that to the coach tonight. But yeah, right now, they're 0-2. The BC Lions are 0-2, and guess what? Those two teams are going to play in the Apple Bowl next week.
0: But I'll credit, the Stamps for making the adjustments at the halftime and coming out and making a game of this.
1: Well, and that's what they did. And again, we've got the coach coming up tonight.
0: Yeah.
1: And on that note, the Stampeders are back on the practice field tomorrow. Let's get the latest on the red and white with the Hall of Fame voice of your Calgary Stampeders.
3: I'm Mark Steven with your Calgary Stampeder report brought to you by your Alberta Ford dealers. While the Calgary Stampeders have become known as a last play team in the CFL, losing games on the last play. They battled back on the weekend from a couple of big deficits to remain competitive, then took the game to overtime before losing. It's hard to pick one single defining moment from such a wild game.

0: scoring, and that indeed may be the case. You can also look at Tariq McAllister's 120-yard missed field goal return. That was a big momentum switch. And the Stampeders cashed in on a turnover to score a touchdown. The Stampeders did play inspired football at times, but as they're finding out, it's tough to constantly be chasing the game. So a very frustrating loss for the Calgary Stampeders. They face another 0-2 team this weekend, the BC Lions in Kelowna. Once again, Vernon Adams was good, maybe not great, but good enough. The Stampeders, remember, did not have an offensive turnover during the game. I'm Mark Steven, and that's your Calgary Stampeder report brought to you by your Alberta Ford dealers.
1: Welcome to the Big News Report. I'm Chip Glasswell.
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16: This is Global News. I'm Russell Skeet. It's partly cloudy and 14 degrees at 4:30. Montreal's police chief says three people are dead, including a police officer and a civilian, after a suspect started shooting at a hotel in the Côte des Neiges district. Fadiga Daguerre says the suspect, who was armed with a long gun, was killed.
17: I'm hoping we're going to find out what was his motive, but we don't know yet.
16: Meanwhile, Paula Samuel is with B'nai B'rith, which has its office in the area. She tells QR Calgary's Ben Mulroney all Jewish community centers were locked down after the shooting. She says she was in a meeting when people started getting texts.
18: People saying lockdown.

0: there's an active shooter, it's in the neighborhood. As you can imagine, everybody starts getting texts from everyone.
1: Yeah.
0: And there's so many different stories that start coming in that nobody really knows what's going on. So there was definitely panic and concern.
2: A second officer was also seriously injured in the shooting, but is in stable condition. Coming up, booze prices won't be going up as planned, but first, QR Calgary Time Saver Traffic.
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4: In the northeast, watch for a collision westbound on 16th Avenue before Deerfoot Trail. See about a 5-minute slowdown from near Barlow. In the southeast, there's a collision southbound on Blackfoot Trail before Southland Drive, blocking off your right lane. That's got almost a 10-minute delay from before Heritage Drive. I recommend heading west and using Fairmount Drive, Bonaventure Drive, or even McLeod Trail. And if you're heading south of the city on Highway 2, there is some bridge work south of 212th Avenue over the Bow River. We are now seeing delays of almost 30 minutes. It's from just south of Stony Trail. I recommend heading west and taking McLeod Trail onto Highway 2A instead. 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For QR Calgary Time Saver Traffic, I'm Phil Jensen.
2: Well, if you're heading out to watch World Cup action at a local bar, what you pay for a drink isn't going to change after all. The province says it's reversing a recent decision by the Alberta Gaming, Liquor and Cannabis Commission that would have changed minimum alcohol prices at bars and restaurants. Service Alberta Minister Dale Nally says the move is being rolled back immediately to give businesses and customers greater certainty and consistency during a busy tourism stretch. He says the goal is to support the hospitality sector as it handles increased demand tied to major events like the World Cup. Alberta Sheriff's going to be helping Calgary Police patrol the stampede this year. CPS will be signing a memorandum of understanding this week with Alberta Sheriff's that will see them work together with an increased presence during the 10-day event. Part of that work will include monitoring stampede tents in nearby neighborhoods to ensure partiers are being respectful. Calgary police have now laid a manslaughter charge following a deadly assault in the southwest on Saturday. It happened at Tompkins Park along 17th Avenue, where a memorial has now been set up to pay respects to 67-year-old Howard Gordon Hunter, who ended up dying at the scene. 68-year-old Danny James Turkic has been charged. Police are still looking to talk to anyone with information about what led to the assault. City of Calgary officials expecting a fairly typical year when it comes to mosquitoes. While mosquito counts are fairly low right now, adults will become more active as the weather warms up. Around 30 different species of mosquitoes call Calgary home, but some invasive species have recently gained a foothold, including one that carries the highly transmissible West Nile virus. John Sohagen with the University of Calgary studies the insects.
5: This mosquito is very good in a range of conditions, whether it is dry or wet. They can do very well because they utilize the habitats that we place in our yards. Things like bird baths or even, unfortunately, some of our rainwater collection barrels and things like that.
2: One of the biggest things residents can do to keep their numbers down is to remove any standing water. City's also inviting Calgarians to once again help it collect mosquitoes for study. Kits will be available at 4 city parks. Days of heavy rain has Edmonton and surrounding communities dealing with localized flooding and wastewater systems operating past capacity. Utilities provider EPCOR says with more rain in the forecast for the Edmonton area, the stormwater system remains under pressure. Edmonton issued a water supply alert Sunday night asking residents to avoid unnecessary indoor water use. That includes limiting showers and baths, delaying laundry and dishwasher use, and ensuring sump pumps and downspouts are functioning properly. It's 4:35.
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2: Environment Canada Calgary weather, partly cloudy tonight with a good chance of showers, a low down to 9. Mainly sunny and 20 tomorrow, sunny and 23 on Wednesday. It's 14 degrees, breaking news when it happens. Our next scheduled news at 5. I'm Russell Skeet.
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1: Rick Ralph with you here on Connect. Coming up in the next segment, Brian Turner will join us. Motor Monday it is, and into 5 o'clock we'll go. A lot of rain. We've been hearing about the rain up in Edmonton. We've had rain here in Calgary. We're getting more rain coming up this week. So much rain coming this week. So we thought, let's reach out to David Spence. He's a meteorologist. We'll ask him what's going on. We'll have Jock and Russell in for the roundtable next hour as well. And Ryan Placatus is the chief of community standards for the city of Calgary. He was on the show this morning with Sarah Crosby. And we'll hear from a couple of comments he made. Talking noise. A lot of noise about the noise. Too much noise. I thought, well, you know, the Cowboys tent, where you think of where it is, it's kind of a weird place for it. I mean, I get it from the land use, but you're right around all those tall buildings, residential buildings. It's kind of a bad idea to even put it there in the first place. Russian troops are building up on the border of Ukraine. Now, this is down in the Donbass region. They've been fighting down there since the war started between these two and the invasion, really, of Russia. And they took Crimea. And then now they're looking at kind of locking down the Donbass area. And one of the Ukrainian soldiers have told the BBC that, you know, the Russian soldiers are getting in behind them, getting behind their backs, you know, in the urban conditions. It's difficult to push them out. And that's a drone pilot who spoke with BBC and didn't want to be identified there. So if it falls, this city, which I'm not going to attempt to pronounce, if it falls to Russian forces, they'd be able to push towards Ukraine's last remaining stronghold in the east. And that's a couple of other cities. And then that's what Putin really wants. He wants that Donbass region. Well, the Russian mil bloggers are reporting that Ukraine used F-16 launched, that's a jet, U.S.-supplied Rusty Dagger cruise missiles to strike the semiconductor plant in Russia today. Russian monitoring channels reported up to 9 Storm Shadow missiles attacking the factory, and Flamingo missile launches also recorded. They were urging Russians to take cover immediately in the area. Now, Ukraine targeted the semiconductor devices plant. It's about 200 kilometers from the front line. They were using high-precision cruise missiles. The facility produces microchips that they hit and electronics for Russia's tactical missiles, their cruise missiles, and their air defense systems, which are all sanctioned by the United States and the European Union. But Ukraine has, outside of the original attack by Russia, lately, Ukraine's been turning the tables on Russia and Moscow in particular. They have stepped up their strikes too on Crimea, which was once Ukraine-owned. Now Russia controls it. But they're hoping to isolate that peninsula from Russia. And yesterday, Russian-installed authorities suspended civil fuel sales at least until Wednesday. And Ukraine's been hitting transportation routes and looking, as I mentioned, to isolate that peninsula. So the recent strikes have left residents, you know, lined up for hours at at gas stations. It's a deal. The Ukrainians are dealing a pretty significant blow to Crimea's economy, and this is at, you know, the peak of their holiday season. Usually, tens of thousands of Russians make their way down to this area. And, you know, and tour the peninsula. But about 80% of June bookings apparently have been canceled. And roughly half of the reservations that were made for July and August have also been abandoned. And all the children's summer camps are canceled until September. That's all in Russia, down around Crimea, which, as I say, now has now been Russian-held now for a couple of years. So this drone campaign that began in early 2024 with only about a dozen aircraft per month has now evolved into this large-scale operation. And Zelensky of Ukraine, his forces are now launching on average of 200 to 300 drones against targets in Russian territory every night.

like Thursday, it was an oil refinery attack not far from the Kremlin. That also shut down air travel in Russia for hours. Today, the Ukrainians have hit the semiconductor plant. And Zelensky's counting on the drone campaign shifting the war in Ukraine's favor. But he recently published an open letter addressed to Putin and, of course, you know, urging him to engage in direct peace negotiations. And Putin's not going to do that. And during the St. Petersburg summit, Deputy Prime Minister Alexander Novak of Russia acknowledged publicly for the first time that Russian oil production has declined since the beginning of the year. And he attributed the slowdown to unscheduled maintenance work at the refineries, which, oh yeah, you didn't plan to work on the refineries after they were blown up. So, you know, an odd way of putting it. And we have a slowdown because of unscheduled maintenance work at refineries. Well, you have the unscheduled maintenance work at the refineries because the Ukrainians have blown them to smithereens with drones. Several major refineries in central Russia have been forced to reduce output or even suspend operations altogether after coming under attack by the Ukrainians. Now, here's the thing about Russia, too. They can't protect everything. Like, they can't protect every refinery, every shipyard, every factory, ports. Everything is in reach now for the Ukrainians, including targets in Siberia. Like, they have got the capability of reaching 2,000 miles into that country. They can go into Moscow. They can deliver. They have got now these weapons that they can hit just about anywhere they want in Russia. Still, Russia has, well, anyway, recently benefited from geopolitical developments. I mean, the war with the United States and Israel and Iran, that's pushed global prices higher of oil. So that provides Moscow with an unexpected, you know, financial boost. And Russia's increased state oil and gas revenues, which account for about a fifth, I've read, of total budget income. That's kind of helped offset, at least in part, the economic pressure generated by sanctions and the Ukrainian strikes. Still in all, the Ukrainian strikes are doing well for the most part. Not in the Donbass region. They're having trouble right down there. The Russians have piled up their soldiers on that border. But the cost of each drone that Ukraine's been firing lately is roughly about $230,000. They were originally using these cheaper ones, much smaller. Some of these are pretty big. And the price varies, of course, depending on the configuration of the drones. So some of them may be a little cheaper, maybe some are a little more expensive. But they estimate that Ukraine's using some drones that are worth about $230,000 every time they throw these things up. And Russia struggled to stop these attacks because Ukraine has continuously adapted its operational methods. And they do this only at night, you know, because you're under the cover of darkness. Multiple small teams dispersed across the country, often in the eastern side of Ukraine, along Russia's border, to launch drones from different locations at night. And Russia's air defenses are increasingly overwhelmed by the scale and complexity of these attack waves from Ukraine. Because drones are guided now by artificial intelligence and are resistant to electronic jamming. So that's neutralized what's so far been one of Russia's most effective defense capabilities. But those capabilities are now jammed. Military intelligence pilots are planning the routes for these drones, scheduled to strike targets inside Russia at night. Their screens display constant stream of real-time information, weather conditions, Russian positions, and flight data. And what's really wild about all this is an AI-assisted software platform called Prisma. And it integrates battlefield data into a continuously updated operational picture. So the experience and the data that's collected during countless missions by Ukraine's drones have also become a very valuable asset, which is wild that Ukraine has been able to do what they have been doing.

0: How long will this go? Well, we'll see what Russia achieves now down in the south here with Donbass, while Ukraine continually strikes the interior of Russia. Ukraine's trying to put pressure on the Russian people to force Putin. But as we all know, Putin marches to the sound of his own drum. We'll take a timeout. When we come back, Motoring Monday with Brian Turner. Next, here on QR Calgary.
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2: On Blackfoot Trail, there's a collision southbound before Southland Drive. It's in your right lane. A tow truck's on scene, but there are delays of almost 10 minutes from before Heritage Drive. If you want to avoid that, head west and use Fairmount Drive, Bonaventure Drive, or even McLeod Trail. And if you're trying to head south of the city, there is some construction on Highway 2, south of 212th Avenue, on the bridge over the Bow River. It is causing delays of at least 30 minutes from Stony Trail. If you're looking for an alternate route, you could head west and take McLeod Trail to Highway 2A. Be aware, we're getting reports of a collision southbound on McLeod Trail between Stony Trail and 194th Avenue, and delays are starting to build there as well. Turn your gas guzzling into pizza guzzling with a Pump Relief Pizza from Pizza 73. 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For QR Calgary Time Saver Traffic, I'm Phil Jensen.
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1: Time now for Motor Monday with Brian Turner. And Brian, I got to tell you, I opened up my home insurance on the weekend from the mail and thought, ooh, that went up. And now it's going to be my car.

0: Now you better sit down when that bill comes in. Looking at data collected this year, average auto insurance premiums across the province are up about 21% year over year. And that's compared with roughly 11% nationally.
1: Why are they picking on us, Brian?
0: Well, number one cause, they say, is injury claims. In certain severe injuries, there's no payout cap. The insurance company literally is on the hook for whatever rehabilitation and medical care an accident victim needs. And that can add up quite quickly. They looked at, and I know you want to get your tissue out for this one, insurance companies losing money. But in 2024, they've lost about 1.2 billion with a B because they paid out 18% more in claims than they collected in premiums.
1: And is that happening more in this province than it is across the country? That might be an unfair question, but I'm just wondering why there's such a big increase over the national average.
0: Not necessarily. Where I live in Ontario, the average insurance premium is well over $2,100 across the province, and Alberta is still cheaper. It's just that Alberta is rising faster than any other jurisdiction. And other than injury claims, they talk about vehicle repairs being more expensive, lots of technology, lots of cost. Alberta has the unique, or Calgary anyway, sets in Hail Alley. So there's a lot of severe weather damage that they've been paying out over the last few years as compared to their long, long history before them. They're still talking about vehicle theft. And when you're into areas like Calgary, everybody knows who's driving at rush hour. More traffic, more collisions because more people are on the same roads.
1: Brian Turner with us here on QR Calgary. The vehicle insurance rates are going up. I guess, different ages, types of vehicle, your insurance record, there's going to be a lot that comes into play here, but there's no way to avoid these increases.
0: No, but you can shop around when you know your policy is coming due for renewal. Shop it out and see. If you're dealing with an insurance broker, that's what they're supposed to be doing for you anyway. But go on the hunt. You can also bump the deductible. That's a big expense save. If you can bump your deductible from 500 to 1,000 or 2,000, you can really, really cut into lowering, you get lower premiums.
1: I notice I've moved around. I was in Ontario and then I was in Manitoba and now in Alberta. And I've kept track of my auto insurance going all the way back to 2000 and different vehicles, of course, over time. But the last 2 years, I've paid more in car insurance than I ever have in my life. And that includes living in Toronto and driving a vehicle that's 10 years old. But that's where we are, isn't it?
0: That is, and you really have to wonder what are the solutions. In Ontario, when they were faced with the same thing, they put very severe limitations on injury payments. So now in the province of Ontario, number one, you usually lose the right to sue anybody because of your insurance coverage, and you have a very strict limitation to only your direct costs when it comes to long-term injuries. So that really cut back on what the insurance companies had to pay out, and they got that concession by offering to keep the premiums where they are.
1: Brian, what about the battery-operated vehicles, the e-vehicles? Are they affected by this just as much, whether it's a car or, say, a bike?
0: They're all subject to the same risks when it comes to highway collisions and injuries. About the only thing that would drive them into a different price category, and of course, higher, not lower, would be the cost of replacement and the cost of repair. What's absolutely, I find ridiculous when you look at the main drive battery pack, if there's so much as a scratch on it because of a collision, that means it has to be replaced. And that literally drives these vehicles to being written off at a very, very quick rate because the battery is sometimes worth 75 or 80% of the value of the vehicle.
1: Is there really the only way to get a break is to live out in the countryside?
0: Your address does have a lot to do with it because, of course, the less cars you interact with during a given day on the highway, the less your risk, and the insurance companies reward you with that. But that's why Calgary has a much higher. You can pay up to $4,000 or more a year in Calgary, as opposed to the rest of the province, which is less than $2,000 for an average.
1: Brian, I'll be sure to be seated when I open the mail soon, especially when that car insurance comes in. Appreciate this. We'll talk to you again next week.

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1: 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We'll do that next on QR Calgary.
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6: This is Global News. I'm Russell Skeet. It's partly cloudy and 14 degrees at 5 o'clock. City Council is expected to deal with an urgent notice of motion tomorrow on its changes to noise exemption rules for off-ground Stampede music tents. There's been a lot of criticism of the change, which would see the music turned off at midnight during the week. Cowboys Music Festival doesn't like it. Neither do the Premier or even the Federal Conservative leader. Ward 4 Councillor DJ Kelly says they'll be looking to work out some sort of compromise.
7: The bylaw noise levels and the hours of operations should not be news to Cowboys, but it's not ideal for them. And so as a result, we are having conversations about what opportunities there might be for some sort of compromise.
6: Tourism Calgary sent a letter to Council urging it to postpone the changes until meaningful consultation has taken place. And Service Alberta Minister Dale Nally has asked the city to repeal the changes. Meanwhile, Project Calgary studied the rules around the 9 largest outdoor urban festivals in North America and found all ended before midnight during the week and started earlier in the day. Coming up, could changes be on the way for the drop-in center? But first, QR Calgary Time Saver Traffic.
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9: On Deerfoot, there's a collision northbound before 17th Avenue, taking up to an extra 10 minutes from near the Caffro Bridge. Blackfoot Trail, there's a collision southbound before Southland Drive, blocking off your right lane. A tow truck's on scene, but if you want to avoid that, head west and use Fairmount Drive, Bonaventure Drive, or even McLeod Trail. And if you're trying to head south of the city, we have a couple of problems. There is some bridge work southbound on Highway 2, south of 212th Avenue at the bridge over the Bow River. We are seeing delays of well over 30 minutes back onto westbound Stony Trail. And over at McLeod Trail, we have a stall southbound before 194th Avenue. That's also seeing 15 to 20 minute delays from Stony Trail. 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For QR Calgary Time Saver Traffic, I'm Phil Jensen.
6: The Calgary Drop-In Center is continuing to look at more ways to help people exit homelessness. The DI hosts about 1,000 people every day. Housing Director Kevin Webb says that's about double their intended capacity.
10: If we can remove some of that chaos that happens in a large congregated shelter, it allows us to do that housing work a little bit more directive. We review this on a monthly basis, and individuals that are maybe not continuing to work on housing, we will look at what other options are there for them in the shelter.
6: The center is conducting a study on how to help more people into permanent housing. Officials believe dispersing services among different specialized hubs across the city could improve their outreach. The center in the downtown's East Village would then revert back to being a first step for help and not a place of dependency. The province says it's telling Alberta Gaming, Liquor and Cannabis to drop minimum prices for serving alcohol in bars and restaurants. The AGLC had made the decision to hike the price of draft beer from 16 to 25 cents an ounce earlier this month. Minister of Service Alberta and Red Tape Reduction Dale Nally says it is to be reversed immediately. He says the government's proud to support the hospitality and liquor industry.

0: set up to pay respects to 67-year-old Howard Gordon Hunter, who ended up dying at the scene. 68-year-old Danny James Turkic has been charged. Police are still looking to talk to anyone with information about what led to the assault. Well, those who study mosquito populations in Calgary say 2026 is shaping up to be a typical year for the insects, despite major rainfall we saw earlier this month. Alex Coker with City of Calgary Pest Management says we haven't really seen too much more rain than usual.
1: In a typical year, we kind of see some rain in June, and then the mosquito numbers kind of peak mid-July. And so we're predicting or expecting that we'll see a similar pattern this season.
0: While mosquito counts remain fairly low right now, that could change if overnight temperatures begin to warm up quickly. Around 30 different species of mosquitoes call Calgary home, but some invasive species have gained a foothold, including one that carries the highly transmissible West Nile virus. One of the biggest things residents can do to keep their numbers down is to remove any standing water. City's also inviting Calgarians to, again, help it collect mosquitoes for study. The kits will be available at 4 city parks. City of Calgary is trying out some new technology for grass cutting this summer. It's testing out autonomous mowers at 2 athletic parks as part of a pilot project. The mowers are designed to handle routine grass cutting in open areas along pre-programmed routes so staff can focus on other maintenance. The units operate at about 52 decibels, which is similar to a conversation. The pilot will take place at Glenmore and Frank McCool Athletic Parks and will determine where it may be appropriate for use in the future. It's 5:05.
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0: Environment Canada, Calgary weather, partly cloudy tonight with a good chance of showers, a low down to 9, mainly sunny and 20 tomorrow, sunny and 23 on Wednesday. It's 14 degrees, breaking news when it happens. Our next scheduled news at 5:30. I'm Russell Skeet.
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1: Coming up this hour, we have the roundtable coming up at quarter past the hour. Jock and Russell will join me here in studio. A lot of talk, a lot of noise about the noise for Stampede. We're not even there yet. And there's been a lot of noise. Ryan Placatus, Chief of Community Standards for the City of Calgary, was on the morning show with Sarah Crosby this morning. We'll hear from a couple of things he had to say, interesting things, kind of set the record straight in a couple areas as well. We'll do that coming up at the bottom of the hour. But first, there's more rain on the way for us here in Calgary. There's been a lot up in Edmonton, but there's more coming. And it seems like summer is just avoiding us here in the city. We might get a sample of it Tuesday, Wednesday, and maybe a little bit of Thursday. But no, next weekend, more rain in the forecast. So let's bring in the meteorologist, David Spence, and he joins us now. Let's start, David, with what went on in the southeast of Calgary on Saturday.
2: Yeah, hail is a pretty common occurrence in southern Alberta for sure. We had some very soft hail fall over the weekend, pea-sized hail. Not a whole lot of damage was done. And I'm not exactly sure, but I think some cloud seeding operations may have impacted the hail. They spray silver iodide into the thunderstorms, and it softens the hail, makes the hailstones smaller, and it prevents huge insurance claims. So that's what we saw over the weekend. And anytime you get a thunderstorm in southern Alberta, especially at higher elevations, hail is always a risk.
1: How does hail form? I mean, you talk about pea size. We hear of nickel, golf ball. Heaven forbid those, because that causes the real damage. But can you walk us through quickly how the hail even forms, and can you predict it from a distance?
2: Well, to start with, hail requires a thunderstorm. You can have ice falling from the sky that is not associated with a thunderstorm, and that's something called grapple, smaller balls of ice. But for hail, you have to have a thunderstorm, and the reason for that is thunderstorms have updrafts, which regular clouds don't have, and that causes little balls of ice that fall from the top of a cloud to get pushed back up into the cloud and circulate several times, going in a circle within the cloud before the ice becomes too heavy, and then it

0: falls down to the ground. So that's basically how hail forms. It requires a thunderstorm. And of course, the stronger the updraft, the higher that hailstone is going to be pushed up into the colder layers of the atmosphere, the bigger the hailstone is going to get and the more damage you'll have.
1: David, I'm looking at my weather app and it looks like Tuesday and Wednesday will be nice, but then Thursday all the way through next Wednesday, I think, is rain. What's coming our way here in Calgary?
0: Yeah, we've got a big system out on the west coast in the Pacific, and it's going to pretty much slam ashore later on this week onto the west coast of British Columbia and eventually make its way over to Alberta, starting, I think, in the Peace region. And if you, in your mind, can draw kind of a line from Peace River to Edmonton to Medicine Hat, northwest to southeast, that area is in for quite a bit of rain. And I think Calgary's probably on the southern edge of it. We're going to get quite considerable rainfall on Sunday, I think. Might get a little light rain here and there starting Friday, but a good downpour seems to be on the way for Sunday. Now, we've had 55 millimeters of rain so far this month in June, which is half of normal. Like, normal for the month is over 100. If we get another 50 to 55 millimeters on Sunday alone, which is possible, that'll only bring us up to average for Calgary. But nonetheless, when you get 50 millimeters of rain coming down all at once, again, it's kind of risky. You've got to watch river levels and stream levels and that sort of thing. Widespread flooding is unlikely, but some of the rivers could run pretty high. And not that you would be out rafting on the Bow River in a rainstorm anyway, but with the river running high, probably not a good idea to do.
1: David Spence with us here on QR Calgary. He's a meteorologist. Edmonton has gotten that dump of rain, and they've got it quickly.
0: Yeah, they had a lot of rain. There were over 100 millimeters of rain over the weekend in parts of central Alberta. Elk Island National Park, which is near Edmonton to the east, they had 133 millimeters. Stony Plain, just outside of Edmonton, had 123. In the city of Edmonton, 95, and at the airport, 73 millimeters of rain. So that area got absolutely soaked over the weekend. There were some flooding issues in St. Albert. Some flooding issues in Tofield as well, because the rain came down so fast and so hard and so much all at once that their drainage systems, their sewer systems, couldn't handle it.
1: Could meteorologists see that coming? I usually don't pay attention to Edmonton weather unless I'm going up there.
0: Yeah, we saw this coming. We saw this coming several days in advance. It looked like a system would pretty much stall in place for several hours over the weekend and dump a lot of rain. It was actually very well forecast. I think as early as Wednesday afternoon and Thursday, we started to see the makings of a pretty significant rain event for central Alberta.
1: How far out can meteorologists, you know, predict weather or weather patterns when it's going to hit a city or a rural area?
0: That's a really good question. It depends on the type of weather pattern, but generally speaking, overall, three-day forecasts are pretty accurate. Once you get past 3 days, a few more variables come into play that could throw a forecast off. So days four and day five, not too bad. But once you get past day five and go into six, seven, and beyond, then it's almost like throwing darts. So many different things could happen. Like if you make a forecast, let's say, for tomorrow, and the forecast is wrong, it doesn't play out the way you thought it would, or the weather doesn't cooperate the way you thought it would, that throws the rest of the forecast period off. So a little mistake for, let's say, tomorrow amplifies as it goes along. So it becomes a big mistake on day three, a bigger mistake on day four, bigger on day five, and so on and so forth. So we're pretty good for 3 days. After that, it becomes a little less certain.
1: Meteorologist David Spence with us here on QR Calgary. You talk about thunderstorms. You need those to have hail. But what about the lightning side of the thunderstorm? How spread out are lightning strikes? And I'm wondering between the difference between heat lightning and bolts of lightning.
0: Okay, spread out, that's totally random. You can have, the old saying is lightning doesn't strike in the same place twice. Well, it does. And it could strike in the same place twice within minutes. It's very, very random. As far as bolt of lightning versus heat lightning is concerned, a heat lightning is cloud-to-cloud lightning, or what's called intra-cloud lightning, lightning that stays within a cloud. Cloud-to-cloud lightning is a lightning bolt that jumps from one cloud to another. And that is what people refer to as heat lightning. It's visible. You can see the cloud light up, but you don't see a bolt coming down to the ground. And, of course, lightning bolts, That's the standard lightning that we, or the standard form of lightning we associate.

0: with. And that is, of course, a connection from the ground to the cloud. When a thunderstorm moves over a piece of land, let's say, the polarity of the Earth changes. Normally, the Earth is positively charged, but a thunderstorm will move over the Earth becomes negatively charged. Positive bolt could come down from the storm and hit the negatively charged Earth. Positive lightning strikes are much stronger than negative lightning strikes, which are weaker but more frequent.
1: David, appreciate the time. We'll touch base, but thanks for doing this with us.
0: Okay, no problem.
2: There's David Spence, the meteorologist, and more rain, as I mentioned, on the way for us here in the southern part of the province. We'll get a couple of nice days going ahead here after today because the forecast doesn't look too bad tomorrow. Sunny, 20 degrees. Wednesday, sunny and 23. Then the clouds start to come in on Thursday, a mix of sun and cloud, 24 degrees. And then, as David Spence says, usually the first 3 days are pretty good for meteorologists to predict. Outside of that, it can change up. So maybe there will be some change. But he said, yeah, there is rain on the way. Showers Friday, showers Saturday. And then all they have, Environment Canada, on Sunday is just the word rain. Not showers, rain. And 14 degrees. So this weekend shaping up to be not the best weekend. Notice this story this morning, and I thought, who would get this? But the AI toilet is now available. I don't know that it's available in North America yet. I don't know how many people would actually be interested in the AI toilet. When you get out of bed to go to the bathroom, you know, maybe it's in the middle of the night, would you prefer the bathroom come to you? That's kind of weird, isn't it? But a company in China has wanted this, so they did something about it. And it's a tech company. I mean, of course it is. They've unveiled a $13,000 U.S. robot toilet, and it can come right to your bedside. The AI-powered device is designed mainly for people with mobility challenges, so that makes sense. I get that. And that's a good cause. It uses sensors, obstacle avoidance technology to navigate a room on its own. You wouldn't want to crash in your bedroom or your toilet, right? After use, though, it rolls back to the docking station, connects to your plumbing, empties itself, cleans itself, disinfects itself using water jets and UV light. It also features odor control to keep the air fresh. So far, the toilet's only available in China. Maybe. Soon, here in North America, if you're up for it, or down with it, or whatever you're going to do with your toilet. I will take the time out when we come back. Russell and Jock join me in studio next for the Roundtable on QR Calgary.
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4: On Memorial Drive, we have reports of a collision westbound before the 4th Avenue flyover. We are seeing a little bit of stop and go through the area, starting by the 9th Street exit into Bridgeland. Could take an extra 5 minutes. Northbound on Deerfoot, there's a collision before 17th Avenue. Looks like it might have been moved off the road. Just watch for anybody who might be walking around their vehicle. If you're trying to head south of Calgary, there is some bridge construction. Southbound Highway 2 after 212th Avenue over the Bow River. We are seeing extremely heavy delays back onto westbound Stony Trail, taking around 45 minutes to get through. To the west of that, there's also a stall southbound on McLeod Trail before 194th Avenue, mostly off to the right shoulder now, but that's also seeing about a 15-minute delay back onto Stony Trail. 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
9: Chuck Wilson, Russell Skeet joining me here in studio. Time for the noise in here. There's been a lot of talk about noise in the city, hasn't there? Enough noise? Are we done with the noise?
10: Oh, God, no. This is going to go on for a while, I think. This is the topic du jour, my friend.
11: I don't quite get it. If you live downtown, guess what? During the 10 days of Stampede, there's going to be some noise. And

0: there's lots of tents down there. And like I say, it's just part of the business. So, you know, the city did a big deal with Paul Vickers for that Millennium Park location when they got kicked out of their old location, you know. So... City, like this isn't new news. This has been going on forever, ever since these tents have been around. We've had these issues, so I don't understand why the city is cracking down on it now. It makes no sense to me.
1: Well, what I guess the question I have is what takes precedence, the city, the fact they did the deal with Paul Vickers for this, you know, rather expensive deal, I'm assuming, for that park, or their responsibility to people who pay municipal taxes and, you know, expect a certain level of peace and quiet. I think that's where you run into it's kind of a razor's edge there.
2: The only thing I wonder about it is how late at night you have to go with it. And I get young people like to stay out late. I did myself. They're usually putting a big band in there. Why can't the band be done by midnight?
1: Well, why don't they just start earlier?
2: Well, exactly.
1: I mean, if it's taking time,
2: I can't believe
1: you can make money during the day just as well as you can at night.
2: I can't believe it, but I'm actually going to be at Cowboys on the opening night in that tent.
0: You're a brave man.
3: The opening night is better.
2: Do I have to wear a helmet? Like, I don't really know. I've been in tents before here years ago, too, but...
0: The opening night is better than the closing night, because the closing night, it is... stanky and it's awful,
2: imagine.
0: And you know, opening
1: and nobody
0: night
1: cares
0: is okay.
1: By that point. The security guys don't care anymore.
0: Exactly.
1: So they've had enough after 10 days. Yeah, first night, everything should be good. Night 10.
2: Good news, I guess, for the booze that's being served in the city. The province is rolling back on the price hike.
1: I think you can thank Jeremy Farkas for that. So there you go. You can thank the mayor.
0: That was quite the challenge, yes.
1: Because he kind of
2: spilled the beans, didn't he?
1: Yeah, he kind of griped out the province a little bit after they were griping him about the noise thing. He says, well, you guys are raising the price of booze. Heck, we'll just take that right off. So I'm curious when they're quietly going to put it back, but, yes. You know.
0: Well, now
1: again, it's all about money.
0: Does that mean Jeremy now has to pull back in his complaint?
1: I don't think he will. I think... Jeremy, he's...
0: Jeremy got his wish, and it's in his court to do what he should do.
1: But he's also, he's a guy that digs in his heels, I think. And he's going to dig in his heels over this. You watch.
2: Well, it wasn't a bad one to dig your heels in on,
1: no,
2: either.
1: No, I agree. Right? I think if I lived down there, I'd be all for this being done at midnight myself.
0: Then don't live down there, Russell.
1: Well, I'm not going to, but I'm saying if you're living on the west end of downtown, as far removed from Stampede Park as possible... You should have a certain expectation. Again, if you live around Stampede Park, absolutely. For 10 days a year, it's going to be noisy. Deal with it. You live the other side of downtown, yeah, maybe not so much.
2: I do get that, because the tent is quite far removed.
0: It's not
2: there's
0: just
2: so many
0: tents. There's
2: you can
0: lots
2: put
0: of
2: a tent.
0: Tents downtown.
2: Yeah, there are
0: guys.
2: A lot of tents downtown. But, I mean, I've always associated downtown with noise anyway. Like, I lived in Toronto when I first moved from Nova Scotia. I lived right off Yonge Street in downtown. I lasted 3 months.
0: Yeah.
2: I'm like, there was no concerts going on.
1: No, but it's just
2: absolutely. Noise.
1: There's going to be an expectation.
0: I think it's horrible for this city. Like, we can't even have concerts at McMahon Stadium because of these darn noise bylaws.
2: I don't think the stadium would hold any band up in there, would it?
0: They've had bands. They used to have, Super Tramp played there back in the day.
1: Way back
0: in the day, you know, they had the fundraiser for the floods there and everything else from that standpoint.
1: Yeah, I think it was... Either Supertramp or the Eagles was the death knell for concerts at McMahon Stadium. It was one of those two bands, and all the people at the University Heights who were relatively well healed at the time were like, yeah, no more.
2: But an outdoor stadium, a new one, would draw bigger acts. Like you get
1: again, where it depends on where they build it. If they're talking like Jock says out in Spruce Meadows, heck yeah.
0: Yeah, go for
1: put
0: it.
1: Put anything out there. It's great.
2: Yeah,
0: because you're not in city limits.
2: Nope. But, I mean, let's get the NHL arena, I guess, built first and then go from there. But that to me, the new football stadium, they need one here. Jock, you know all too well. Yeah. Both you guys do. It's probably way down the list of needs. It's more of a want.
0: Yeah, it's not going to happen in my lifetime, so we'll see how it goes out. And hey, I do feel a little bit, I'm just playing devil's advocate a little bit, you know, for the people that do live right beside the tents. But, you know, if you've done your research when you buy a condo downtown, you sort of know where the Wild Horse is. You sort of know where, you know, the new Cowboys tent is. You know where the Stampede Park is. And you know where exactly.
1: But I think it's more than just the noise, though. There's public disorder, shall we say, that goes on with it at the same time.
0: That's BS, Russell, because that crap happens every single day in this city.
1: Yeah, but it's
0: downtown
1: really
0: because
1: heightened
0: of the drug
1: during
0: use
1: that.
0: And all the other stuff.
1: You add a few thousand drunk
0: people
1: in there,
0: don't
1: it gets
0: just
1: worse.
0: Don't blame the 10 days of Stampede, because that crap, that's on Jeremy Farkas. Let's clean up the city and make it better.
1: Right.
2: Oh, look at the time. News and weather coming up next here on QR Calgary.

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1: For some seniors, yes. 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
0: What do you mean?
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0: Not enough what?
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10: This is Global News. I'm Russell Skeet. It's partly cloudy and 16 degrees at 5:30. Been a lot of criticism of the city for changes to the noise exemption rules for downtown music tents during the Calgary Stampede. Tomorrow, City Council expected to deal with an urgent notice of motion to take another look at the changes, which require off-ground tents to shut down the music at midnight on weekends. Peter Oliver with Project Calgary recently studied the noise rules for the 9 largest outdoor urban festivals in North America and found all ended before midnight during the week.
11: Calgary has, as far as we can see here, the most lenient latest outdoor music curfew on the continent. So none of these festivals are operating past midnight. Some of them end at 10 p.m. or 11 p.m.
10: Oliver suggests the party tents could start the music earlier. He also says some major festivals get around noise bylaws by moving the music indoors for late night shows. Among those criticizing the city's changes, Cowboys Music Festival, the Premier, and even the federal conservative leader. Well, coming up, the drop-in center working on plans to help more people exit homelessness. But first, QR Calgary Time Saver Traffic.
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13: If you're trying to head south of Calgary, got a couple of

0: Problems to contend with. There's some bridge work southbound on Highway 2 after 212th Avenue at the bridge over the Bow River. Extremely heavy delays all the way back onto westbound Stony Trail from near 52nd Street, taking upwards of 45 minutes to get through. And to the west of that, there's a stall southbound McLeod Trail before 194th Avenue, mostly off to the right, but that's about a 15-minute delay from Stony Trail. Tried Knix yet? 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For QR Calgary Time Saver Traffic, I'm Phil Jensen.
1: Officials with the Drop-In Center are studying an idea that could see them decentralize their services. The hope is they could help people with more specific needs in different locations around the city, all to help them exit homelessness and find a permanent place to live. Kevin Webb is the housing director at the Drop-In Center. He says complex social issues are making it more difficult to help people exit homelessness.
2: Often we'll get a call and someone's like, hey, this community is going to build a 1,000-person shelter. And my very first thing is, please don't do it. We have seen the challenges of having a shelter this large. Like, this building was originally built for 550 people.
1: Officials believe dispersing services among different specialized hubs across the city could improve their outreach. The center in the downtown's East Village would then revert back to being a first step for help and not a place of dependency. The province says it's telling Alberta Gaming, Liquor and Cannabis to drop minimum prices for serving alcohol in bars and restaurants. The AGLC had made the decision to hike the price of draft beer from 16 to 25 cents an ounce earlier this month. Minister of Service Alberta and Red Tape Reduction Dale Nally says it is to be reversed immediately. He says the government's proud to support the hospitality and liquor industry. Alberta Sheriff's going to be helping Calgary Police patrol the stampede this year. CPS will be signing a memorandum of understanding this week with Alberta Sheriff's that will see them work together with an increased presence during the 10-day event. Part of that work will include monitoring stampede tents in nearby neighborhoods to ensure partiers are being respectful. Calgary Police have now laid a manslaughter charge following a deadly assault in the Southwest Saturday afternoon. It happened at Tompkins Park along 17th Avenue, where a memorial has now been set up to pay respects to 67-year-old Howard Gordon Hunter, who ended up dying at the scene. 68-year-old Danny James Turkage has been charged. Police still looking to talk to anyone with information about what led to the assault. Days of heavy rain has Edmonton and surrounding communities dealing with localized flooding and wastewater systems operating way past capacity. Utilities provider EPCOR says with more rain in the forecast for the Edmonton area, the stormwater system remains under pressure. Edmonton issued a water supply alert Sunday night asking residents to avoid unnecessary indoor water use. That includes limiting showers and baths, delaying laundry and dishwasher use, and ensuring sump pumps and downspouts are functioning properly. City of Calgary is trying out some new technology for grass cutting this summer. It's testing out autonomous mowers at two athletic parks as part of a pilot project. The mowers are designed to handle routine grass cutting in open areas along pre-programmed routes so staff can focus on other maintenance. The units operate at about 52 decibels, which is similar to a conversation. The pilot will take place at Glenmore and Frank McCool Athletic Parks and will determine where it may be appropriate for use in the future. It's 5:35.
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1: Environment Canada, Calgary weather, partly cloudy with a good chance of showers tonight, a low down to 9. Mainly sunny and 20 tomorrow, sunny 23 on Wednesday, a mix of sun and cloud 24 Thursday. Clouds, a chance of showers 23 on Friday. It's 16 degrees. Breaking news when it happens. Our next scheduled news at 6. I'm Russell Skeet.
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4: I was mentioning earlier about a survey done in the United States about, and this is dating and the cleanliness of your car. Is it not clean? And what it may say about you. So this survey revealed that 75% of singles say that the way to keep your car says a lot about you. And 67% say a messy one can be a sign of a messy life. So there are a number of things in this survey that gave people the creeps, or they thought someone's car, you know, it makes them feel disgusted. Leading the way, trash on the floor of the car, 41%. A bad smell in the vehicle. Don't know what the smell's from, but doesn't matter. Bad smell, 37%. These are some of the things that people think of someone's car that gives them just a bad feeling. Leftover food or drinks in the vehicle. Yep, 37% went, yep, yeah, that would be it. Cigarette smell, 32, and crumbs on the seat. Well, these are singles, keep in mind. I've often known that if I have friends with small kids and they've been in the back seat, you're going to find the odd crumb or two, maybe in the seat. So now what I found interesting in this, the grossest things that they have seen, these people that responded to this survey, that they were out on a date with somebody and said was in the car, a dead cat. Who keeps a dead cat in a box? Not like outside, just a dead cat in a box. Roaches, maggots, cigarette butts all over the floor. Like, who are these people? Half-eaten hamburger under the seat. Two things come to mind. One, why is the hamburger only half-eaten? Was it not good? Why that? And number two, how did it get under the seat, the half-eaten hamburger? Somebody had 40 old McDonald's bags in their car. Like, what's going on there? Somebody had seen somebody else sneeze all over the dash. Somebody else said they pee in a bottle in a vehicle, or vomit on the floor, or moldy half gallon of milk in the passenger seat. Who's driving around with a moldy half gallon of milk? Because that is absolutely disgusting. I can't. How could you even drive, let alone be somebody that's in a date with somebody that has that car? Maybe they can't smell. That would be the only explanation there. There's been a lot of noise about the noise here in the city of Calgary when it comes to the stampede that's coming up. There is going to be noise. We've known that for decades. Down around the stampede grounds, there's going to be noise. It's the Cowboys tent that's a little bit outside of the downtown. It's downtown, but it's on the west side. It's drawn some... Well, there's been a little bit of back and forth, and everything from the conservative leader and the Fed side to the premier weighing in, and we know how that's all kind of gone. Well, Ryan Placatus is the chief of community standards for the city of Calgary, and he was on this morning on QR Calgary with Sarah Crosby. And Sarah asked him about the decibels, what we're talking about here with the tents.
5: It's a reduction this year of 5 decibels on the DBA scale, which measures volume, essentially, and also a five decibel reduction on the DBC scale, which measures bass levels. We had 225 complaints come through 311 last year. 126 of those were attributed to Cowboys. 95 of those happened on the weeknights. So on a per-day basis, we were receiving twice as many complaints on the weeknights as we were on the weekend. So that was part of what was factored into our decision-making.
4: I kind of get the weekday thing. I get it. That would be a little bit tough for those, you know, who didn't buy near the grounds, but now Cowboys tent is, well, where it is, around those high-rises. So I kind of get that during the weekday, weekend. Hey, I would, you know what? Go nuts, whatever. Placatus, anyway, was asked about the timeline of communication between Cowboys and the city.
5: I hope so. I mean, the one of the challenges that we had last year when we were taking noise meter readings, and just to clarify, we take the readings at point of reception, so that's where complaints are heard. So the actual decibel limits at the festival or on the festival grounds can be higher. They just can't travel to disturb residents at those levels that we establish. And last year, I believe it was 2 times where Cowboys exceeded those decibel limits, which were 5 decibels higher. And with all the high volume of complaints that we received, it's a good indicator that we actually set the limits too high. And I also had some conversations with a lot of residents at a town hall. They were explaining to me that their windows were vibrating for 10 days. They had to remove items off of tables and shelves because the vibrations would actually shake them off onto the floor. So, you know, we knew that we needed to make some adjustments to the decibel limits, and that's exactly what we've done.
4: That's Ryan Pulkadas, the

0: Chief of Community Standards for the City of Calgary. He was on the morning show this morning with Sarah Crosby and talking there about, you know, people who live in the area of Cowboys Tent in particular, are they going to notice a difference this year as opposed to last year? And he said, yeah, you know, they should. Now, as I mentioned, there's been a lot of back and forth from a number of different parties with regards to the noise, the quiet police comment. So Ryan was on, I mentioned this morning, Placatus, and talking about the communication between all the tents and the city and how far it goes back.
1: We had sent out a letter to not just Cowboys, but some of the other operators that have historically operated past midnight, that on the weeknights, due to the increasing number of complaints and also public safety issues, that we were going to be adjusting the times from 1:30 when concerts ended last year to midnight. And then there is a soft close time frame that allows for music to be played lightly and to ensure the orderly and safe exit of patrons. So that letter was initially sent out in February. In terms of the decibels with Cowboys, we actually communicated that to them on May 4th. So, you know, it was a bit of a surprise to even myself last week when I saw the letter to Mayor and Council advising that Cowboys was just notified of some of these changes, which simply isn't true. I'm sure there'll be further conversations with our City Council this week. But as of right now, I mean, we stand by the decision that we make. If you look at, and I've seen this on social media, comparable events, Coachella, I mean, that's 6 days over two weekends in a desert, ends at 1 o'clock. Lollapalooza ends before midnight in Chicago. We have other events here in Calgary, Chasing Summer, Country Thunder, end at 11 o'clock. Folk Fest ends at midnight. So, you know, again, this is trying to strike a balance between supporting these events and ensuring we can have a successful stampede, but also trying to manage the increasing impacts to quality of life and to public safety, especially for those residents that live downtown.
0: Ryan Placatus, Chief of Community Standards for the City of Calgary, on this morning with Sarah Crosby here on QR Calgary. There is the talk of, and we were talking about it with Jock and Russell earlier this hour, about the Cowboys Tent, where it is located on the western side of the city, downtown, not near the Stampede grounds. These tents do move around a little bit. And this will only be the second year, I believe, that Cowboys Tent is in that location. I've been to a couple of the other tents over the years, over the decades, when visiting from out of town. But it's that seems to be the kind of the one that's really drawing the criticism, because it's really around Cowboys Tent that is around the residential areas on that side of the downtown. But as Ryan mentioned, they do move around, these tents.
1: One of the challenges, or a number of challenges that we're dealing with, is these events move. Last year was the first time that Cowboys have been at Cowboys Park. So residents in the area aren't exposed to this, or haven't been historically exposed to this level of noise. You know, it really depends on proximity to residential towers that influences how many complaints we receive, the type of music, if it's heavy bass in the music. And these events are growing. The Cowboys has 13,000 people, I believe, at capacity. Badlands, over 8,000. Wild Horse, close to 5,000. So, you know, they're growing in scale and size, and we're also having new events come online. So it's, you know, I've said this, that Cowboys, or sorry, Stampede is great for our city from an economic and cultural and reputational perspective, but it does come with some challenges that we need to navigate as regulatory officials or law enforcement, and that's exactly what we're trying to do here with some of these changes.
0: And again, that was Ryan Placatus, Chief of Community Standards for the City of Calgary, and he was on QR this morning with regards to, you know, the noise and, you know, trying to, you know, kind of try and find a middle ground, really. Now, there's people texting in here on our text line as well about, you know, the noise. Music festivals. I lived in Toronto. When you're downtown Toronto, now, it's a little bit removed a bit. It's kind of out on a little island, but they have an amphitheater there. It fills about 18,000, 20,000 people. They put in big acts there all through the summer. That is busy. You can just go down on the waterfront and hear any of these acts. They are going to be playing. But there is a noise bylaw that they have to be done by a certain hour. So they

0: they don't go late into the night, like maybe some of these tents do. And it's you know, someone suggesting, as Paul suggesting, you know, how do other cities do this with music festivals? How do they compare in the daylight? Maybe Calgary runs them later because they stay so bright for so long. Well, you're in the tent. You don't even know if it's daylight out anyway at that point. Let's take the time out. We're back with more here on QR Calgary.
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2: On Deerfoot, watch for a collision northbound before 17th Avenue. Going to take an extra 5 to 10 minutes from near the Caffro Bridge. And if you're trying to head south of the city, you've got a couple of problems to contend with. There is some bridge work southbound on Highway 2 after 212th Avenue over the Bow River. There are extremely heavy delays back onto westbound Stony Trail near 52nd Street, taking upwards of 45 minutes to get through. And to the west of that, there's a stall southbound on McLeod Trail before 194th. 4th Avenue. That's taking about 15 minutes from Stony Trail. 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
1: Well, Stampeders' Dave Dickinson coming up tonight on Sports Talk with Jock at 7 o'clock. That's right after the Global News Hour coming up at the top of the hour here on QR Calgary. And speaking of times, it is stock market time. Time now to check in on the markets with Leanna Wojniak, Wealth Advisors, Popowich Carmally Advisory Group, CIBC Wood Gundy. What kind of a day was it today, Leanna?
2: Well, a little bit of a mixed trading day today, but the TSX finished up 145 points at 35,002. Dow also up 148 points at 51,713. Oil's down about $1.78 at $74.82 a barrel. Natural gas also up two cents at $3.25. Canadian dollar negative by 3 basis points at 70.61, and gold off $36 to $42.10 an ounce.
1: CPI numbers out and has some eyebrows up.
2: Yeah, and the CPI number up as well. A bit of more of a jump than we were expecting when it came to what economists were calling for over the last month. Really driven by that gasoline price, but we're starting to see it creep into other areas, including things like food inflation. Food inflation for the 16th consecutive month is still above headline inflation at about 4.3% versus the 3.2% year over year that it is on the headline basis. Really driven by the price of things like fresh fruit and vegetables. Travel costs also climbing. That one not so much of a surprise given the fact that jet fuel has become very expensive given the lack

0: it or the shortage of it worldwide. There was one bright spot. Shelter prices did actually decelerate slightly in terms of overall cost, and it is a big part of the CPI calculation, but overall things are just a little bit more expensive this month than they were last month.
1: Leanna, thanks for this. We'll check in again tomorrow.
0: Thank you.
1: Leanna Wojcniak, Wealth Advisor, Popowich Karmali Advisory Group, CIBC Wood Gundy.
2: Yeah, I noticed the United Kingdom is going to have their seventh prime minister in the last 10 years. That sounds like a lot. I say passively, I follow UK politics, whenever's in the news, something comes up. Oh, yeah. And after a while, you get to know who the prime minister is over there. But seven prime ministers in 10 years sounds sort of chaotic, really. Keir Starmer resigned this morning. He almost made it to 2 years on the job. He lasted a year and 353 days. That was 98 days longer than his predecessor, Rishi Sunak, who lasted a year and 255 days. I barely remember Liz Truss, who was before Rishi, at 50 days. And then prior to that, you've got to go back to Boris Johnson. I do remember him, the hair. And Theresa May. They each lasted over 3 years. And then you're back to David Cameron. But four prime ministers now in the last 4 years. Voters in the United Kingdom don't directly elect their prime minister. The voters elect members of the British Parliament's lower house of commons to represent their local constituencies. And the leads of the party are the ones with the majority that basically become the prime minister. The parties, though, through internal elections, can replace their leaders at any time, even if the person is the prime minister, like we're seeing now. If they lose confidence of the party's members, well, you're out. And in today's case, Starmer's out. Andy Burnham is expected to be the next prime minister. How long he's going to last? Well, the clock's ticking on him. It's thought the continued change in the UK prime minister's office is still dealing from the fallout from Brexit. The referendum 10 years ago. I think that anniversary, I heard Shea Ganim say, I think he said it was today or soon. Some suggest times have been tough since the 2008 financial crash. I mean, that's going back a ways. For Starmer, he won 2 years ago in a landslide election. But you've got stagnant living standards, people complaining they can't get a house. Sounds common, doesn't it? Local election results, resignations of cabinet members, lack of clear ideological vision, you know, senior ministers resigning. And then, of course, when Peter Mandelson got appointed the UK ambassador to the United States, then everybody's like, hey, wait a minute, he has a connection to Jeffrey Epstein. Well, that ended that. So wild times in UK. And I did notice that Alan Greenspan has died at the age of 100. The former Federal Reserve Chairman of the United States held that position under four presidents, starting with Ronald Reagan in 1987. He was on the job for 18 and a half years as the Reserve Chairman, second longest tenure of any of the Reserve Chairmen. Quite the run. That's going to do it for me on a Monday. We've got the Global News Hour coming up here at the top of the hour and Sports Talk with Jock at 7 on QR Calgary.
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10: Good evening, and thank you for joining us. A woman has died after an officer-involved shooting on Deerfoot Trail, and a warning the details may be disturbing to some. The investigation is now in the hands of ACERT to determine if the level of force was necessary and justified. Alyssa Carpenter spoke to witnesses of the event and has more.
11: Calgary police revealing what led up to a fatal officer-involved shooting on Sunday. Police say they received multiple 911 calls for an erratic driver going the wrong way on one-way streets, speeding and weaving in and out of other traffic.
12: To me, it seemed they were not willing to compromise on letting this particular suspect get away again.
11: Jasmine Elliott was out with her two small children in the back seat when traffic ground to a halt along Deerfoot. Video from a city traffic camera shows officers breaking a window and unloading a spray can in an attempt to get the driver out of the vehicle. In this video, captured by a global viewer, you can hear multiple officers commanding the driver put her hands in the air. She responds but continues to walk forward. In some frames of the video, there appears to be something in the woman's right hand. She is hit by several projectiles.
13: There was taser, there was pepper spray, there looks like a beanbag or some other kind of projectile instrument. And although the pepper spray was having an effect on the woman, it wasn't stopping her.
11: Police say one officer discharged their service firearm.
13: I think it all comes down to, from the perspective of the officer who shot the firearm, was it reasonably necessary? In other words, did the officer think that the woman was advancing towards other officers with a knife?
10: This investigation is now in the hands of ACERT, which investigates all officer-involved shootings. Now, normally, while that investigation is going on, the officer who discharged their firearm would be placed on some sort of paid administrative leave or modified duties. In this case, police say they're still working out the details of the administrative leaves because there were a number of officers who deployed both lethal and non-lethal force. Alyssa Carpenter, Global News. Calgary police have now laid charges in relation to a deadly assault in the Beltline on the weekend. It happened at Tompkins Park along 17th Avenue on Saturday evening. Craig Momney has the latest.
14: It's a very busy area here along 17th Avenue between 7th Street and 8th Street, where many come down to do some shopping, grab a bite to eat, or even a coffee. But on Monday, many could be seen stopping by this memorial to pay their respects to a man police say was killed on Saturday. Now, witnesses tell us that this memorial is not far from where the victim